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12: Rose, a senior U.S. diplomat, says negotiators anticipate working through the night after U.S.-Iran talks on their interim deal to end the war had a tense start in Switzerland. Tehran took offense at comments Sunday by President Trump, who threatened to attack and told Iran's president to watch what he says. The comments complicated efforts by Vice President J.D. Vance and mediators, Pakistan and Qatar, to keep Iran engaged. The talks aim to address issues like Tehran's nuclear program, the Strait of Hormuz, and the unfreezing of Iranian assets. Wyndham Clark is the U.S. Open champion, and it was harder work than he ever imagined. He was on the edge of all day of the greatest collapse in U.S. Open history because no one had ever lost a six-shot lead in this championship. This is SRN News.
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10: Current news, I'm Mary Rose. High-level delegations from the U.S. and Iran met in Switzerland today. Vice President J.D. Vance is leading the negotiations for the U.S., joined by mediators from Qatar and Pakistan. The discussions are said to focus on technical details of a memorandum of understanding signed last week. The talks come as Israel and Hezbollah accuse each other of violating terms of a ceasefire. Iran said it once again closed the Strait of Hormuz because of Israeli attacks in Lebanon. The U.S. military denied Iran's claim to control the vital waterway. Extreme heat and dry, windy conditions are fueling several wildfires in the West, including an uncontained blaze in Utah that forced the evacuation of a small town in southwest Salt Lake City. This is SRN News.
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7: With SRN News, I'm Jason Walker. Mediators say the high-level talks in Switzerland seeking a permanent end to the Iran war have ended, at least for now, adding tech talks will go on for the rest of the week. Spokesman for Iran says, quote, good progress was made. Illinois Governor J.B. Pritzker has always said Chicago is a very safe city. Well, since Friday night, numerous shooting incidents in the Windy City, leaving at least 7 people dead. 38 more have been wounded. Extreme heat, dry, windy conditions fueling wildfires in the western U.S., including a blaze in Utah that forced the evacuation of an entire small town just southwest of Salt Lake City. Officials say the Iron Fire has blackened 34 square miles. Wildfires also burning in Colorado and Arizona. This is SRN News.
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3: With SRN News, I'm Jason Walker. High-level talks in Switzerland seeking a permanent end to the Iran war have ended. Mediators do say that technical negotiations will go on for the rest of the week. They are still counting votes in the Colombian presidential race Sunday. Business owner and attorney Abelardo de la Esparria and lawmaker Yvonne Cepeda are running neck and neck. UK Prime Minister Keir Starmer facing a crucial decision, either step down or fight a possible leadership challenge from Labour Party rival Andy Burnham. Authorities in Russia-occupied Crimea suspending civilian gasoline sales as Ukraine picks up attacks on fuel supplies. Russian officials now say in that region, local gas stations will only sell fuel to government agencies. This is SRN News.
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1: With SRN News, I'm Jason Walker. Officials in Russia-occupied Crimea have now suspended civilian gasoline sales as Ukraine increases attacks on fuel supplies. Local gas stations there will only sell fuel to government agencies. Much of Europe remains in a huge heat wave, at least for them. France, Spain, Italy, and Germany have all seen highs anywhere from 104 to 108. Concerts and sporting events canceled. The Eiffel Tower and other venues setting up misting stations to keep people cool. Extreme heat and dry, windy conditions fueling several wildfires in the western U.S., including a blaze in Utah that has forced the evacuation of an entire small town of some 1,000 people. Authorities say there have been no reports of any fatalities. SRN News.
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0: Welcome back to the Ramsey Show in the Fairwinds Credit Union Studio. Andrew is with us in Philadelphia. Hi, Andrew. How are you?
1: Hey, Dave. Hey, Rachel. It's good to talk to you guys today.
0: You too. How can we help?
1: So I would like to pick your brain on this question I'm having with myself, and that is to should I leave my current stable job to pursue going back to school for a more fulfilling job?
0: Okay. What would you be going to school for?
1: So I would like to go back to school to become a marriage and family therapist.
0: Okay. So do you have your undergrad already done?
1: Yes.
0: So you'd have to finish your master's so that you can get licensed and do your practicums.
2: Yes. How long is that? Is that a two-year?
0: Two-year.
1: Yeah, it's usually a two-year program.
0: Mm-hmm. Yeah. And it costs what?
1: It's cost $34,000, and then I did a little bit of research, kind of on it. So I'm a veteran, and I have 100% disability, and then I looked into they have a Vet Center Scholarship Program, which will pay for 100% of the tuition. I think they give you like a $1,300 a month, living expense.
0: Mm-hmm.
1: Yeah. The only catch to it all is that I would have to, you know, basically at the whim of the VA for 6 years to go wherever they need me.
0: Oh, no, I'm not doing that.
1: No?
0: No.
1: Okay.
0: No. Because the VA is going to pay you half a marketplace. A marriage and family therapist can make 100 to 100 and a half. You're not going to make that the VA. You're not going to make 60 with the VA.
1: Okay.
0: So it's not worth that. $34,000 out of pocket, I'd rather do. So do you have any money saved?
1: So I'm on baby step two right now. I got about, I would say, probably like $13,000 left to go. Like $1,800 on a credit card and $11,000 in my original student loans.
0: Okay. So by marriage and family therapist, you mean you would be like opening a practice, charging people an hourly rate to sit down and help them with their issues?
1: That would be the end goal if I did that scholarship program.
0: Oh, I would not do the scholarship program. I've already established that.
2: What are you doing now, Andrew?
0: The six-year trade's not worth it.
2: What are you doing now, and what are you making?
1: Right now, I'm a utility locator for a construction company. I'm making about $35,000 to
0: $45,000 a year. Okay. So if you, but the military has a program that you don't have to go to work for the military, that's just part of your GI Bill. And they'll pay you a stipend plus a bunch of your tuition with no requirement to go to work for the VA.
1: So I've used my GI Bill.
0: You already have used it?
1: Yeah, I've used the full 36 months.
0: Oh, okay.
1: Yeah.
0: What was that used on?
1: That was for my undergrad.
0: Your undergrad?
1: In psychology.
0: Okay, cool. So you've been pursuing this for a while. Okay.
1: Yeah, it's kind of been a big thing for me since I got out of the military myself.
2: Mm-hmm.
0: And how much do you receive in disability income?
1: It's about $3,900 a month.
0: So call that $4,000 a month, plus you make $30,000, right?
1: Yes.
0: Okay, so we're talking about an $80,000 income.
1: Yeah, I would say about that.
0: Okay. All right, and you sound like the words you're using, you're single.
1: I have a girlfriend. I am divorced, though, and I have two kids.
0: But, I mean, you don't have two incomes and all that, so you got a girlfriend. Okay.
1: No.
0: Yeah. All right.
2: I'm wondering, Andrew, if you can do some of this while you work full time and do night classes. I've known one or two people that have done that, and seeing if you can work your way through. It may take you a little bit longer, but to keep the income going, so you could somewhat cash flow it. It may not be next year because we'd want you out of debt with an emergency fund before you jumped into all this. But
1: okay. That's what kind of was my thought originally, because I've been listening to you guys for a while, and I know not to take out more loans or anything like that.
0: For sure.
1: Okay. But if I want to do this, I got to cash flow it.
0: Yeah.
1: I kind of ran the numbers roughly, and it's like, okay, I don't really make enough right now to do that, essentially. So I have to, get all my debt paid off.
0: Let me back up two steps. Number one, the answer to your question is yes, you need to go do this. Then the only question remaining after we make that statement is, how do we do that in the wisest possible way? I would rule out giving up 6 years of my income being in half and trade that for $34,000 plus living expenses. No, thank you. I don't think that's a good trade. So I'm going to rule that one out if I'm you. So that means I have a $34,000 barrier and I make $80,000. If I can find a way to run an adult program, an adult master's program, and they're out there, I don't know what's available in the Philly area, but they're out there. If you could even an online thing and knock out half of your one of your 2 years, and, you know, during that time, finish up being debt-free, have your emergency fund, then start saving towards the $34,000 and cash flow while working and making $80,000, that sounds ideal to me. Then the second part, the third possibility is some big move, because your $3,900 goes with you wherever you are. So the bulk of your income is going to follow you no matter what, because that's the disability income. So if you could go make $30,000 working weekends building decks and move to a city where you could have an inexpensive master's program and finish this thing up for $34K in 2 years, that's $17,000 a year. You could do that.
1: Okay.
0: What's the nature of your disability?
1: It's mostly, it's like, you know, mental health stuff. And then I have my knee got all jacked up in the military.
0: Okay, so maybe building decks is a bad example, okay, with a jacked up knee, right? But, I mean, but that's why I asked. But, anyway, I don't care what you do. I mean, even if you're working the psych ward as an orderly or something to get your to get some practical proximity to what you're going to be doing, but you're making 30 in there and you're working, you know, 3/12s or something like that, and then you got the rest of the time off to go to school. So, I mean, just build your life out to where you go do this. I think you do need to go do it. That's the answer to your question. I just want you to do it in a way that 3 years from now you're sitting in a private practice and you're, you know, you're going to make your first 100. And you're gonna move towards 150, because a high quality private practitioner ought to be making 100 to 100.5.
1: Yeah, I feel like it takes a while to get established.
0: Yeah.
1: When you go the private practice route,
0: that's the most lucrative route, and it's the route by which you control what clientele you serve the most. If you're working for an institution of some kind, like, say, the VA, they're going to control who your client is. You're not. And that may take a lot of the fun out of this idea, the reward out of this, the psychological reward.
2: Yeah, you being able to do what
0: idea.
2: You want to do and see who you want to see.
0: I'm, like, working with people in that I don't want to be working with, a group or whatever. And
2: and for 6 years, it's a long time.
0: That's not – you don't want to sign up for that one, no. No, please don't do that one. But the but I do think you've thought this most of the way through. We've just got to get you there debt free, cash flowing it, and get you finish up your baby step 2 and get you there without selling your soul to the company store.

0: If you're getting close to Medicare age, let me tell you what I'm seeing and hearing. 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
0: Most people know me as the guy who did stupid with a lot of zeros on the end. I made my first $1 million in my 20s the wrong way and then went bankrupt. That's when I set out to learn God's ways of managing money and developed the Ramsey Baby Steps. 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

0: 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And it was me and George Camel, and I basically used, I opened up my personal playbook. 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And how do I view wealth spiritually? 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And we went through my playbook. 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And we're going to do it again. This is only the third time we've ever done this. 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It's September 1st and 2nd. 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My personal stuff. You want to know how Dave Ramsey does real estate? That's what I'm going to do. That's simple. All right. Get yours today at RamseySolutions.com/events or click the link in the show notes and we'll get you set up. Elizabeth is in Huntsville. Hi, Elizabeth. How are you?
1: Hi, Dave and Rachel. How are you guys?
0: Better than we deserve. What's up?
1: My husband and I are a young married couple. We've always planned for me to be a stay-at-home mom when we have children. Since I won't have my own income for those years during raising our children, how will we make sure to invest adequately for our retirement?
2: Well, Elizabeth, I mean, funding 15% of your income into retirement is our baby step four, and that's after you're out of debt with a fully funded emergency fund. And if you start young, you guys should be okay. How much are you guys making right now?
1: My husband makes $105,000 a year pre-tax,
2: okay,
1: and I'm making $20,000 a year pre-tax.
2: Okay. Well, just for fun, how old are you?
1: I'm 20.
2: You're 20. Okay.
1: And
2: do you guys have anything in savings right now?
1: Yes, we have $15,000 in savings, which is 4 months of emergency fund for us.
2: Okay. Anything invested?
1: We have invested about $30,000 in a Roth IRA on my husband's job, and he's giving 10% per paycheck.
2: Okay.
0: Okay.
2: Well, just, yeah, I mean, if you guys from 20 right now to, let's say, 59, which is retirement age, and you contributed $1,100 a month, which will get you to about that 15%. And that's if your income never went up, Elizabeth, okay? Just on his. Like, if he never got another raise and you guys just did that, you'd have $10.6 million at retirement just from that 15%.
1: Wow.
2: So I think you guys will be great.
0: You're going to have to stay out of debt and keep your emergency fund in place and stay on a budget so that you put $15,000 out of $100,000 away every year, okay? Which is more like $1,200 a month, but $1,100 is what Rachel ran the number on, and that's fine.
2: So sorry, I missed my $100.
0: No, that's okay. That's okay. You can go to RamseySolutions.com and look at the retirement calculator, and that's what Rachel was using.
2: Just did, yeah.
0: That's how she ran those numbers.
1: We are currently out of debt. We have our house mortgage, but that is all of our debt currently.
0: So you continue to work to pay out, get the house paid off early while putting 15% away, while paying cash for everything else you do. And if you do that and he never gets a raise, you're going to have millions and millions of dollars. That's the point. And, of course, if you work
1: exactly
0: for 35 years and you never get a raise, by definition, you're a loser. And your husband's not a loser. So the chance you work 35 years and never get a raise is zero, right?
2: He'll be doubling his income. I mean, you guys will look up in your 30s, and, you guys will be great. You'll be great.
1: And that, He's probably at the lowest rung of his career field.
0: Yeah.
2: Totally. Yes. Yeah, you guys will be completely fine, Elizabeth.
0: You're going to get...
2: If you do it.
0: Yeah, my point is that the calculation is conservative.
1: Mm-hmm.
0: Okay, so you're going to be fine. But you have to do the budget and live on what you make. If you run up a bunch of stinking car payments and go on cruises you can't afford and buy couches you can't afford and spend $40,000 redoing the nursery on a credit card because you had a baby and like run around being a normal American and then whine because you're broke, then you're not going to have any of that money because you're not going to have the money to put money aside for retirement. But you're not going to do any of that.
1: No.
0: Okay.
1: We have three old cars that we love and don't plan on running them.
0: You can even upgrade your cars. Just pay cash for them. That's the whole thing. There we go.
2: Well done, Elizabeth. And the beauty, honestly, for you guys, starting at 20. Those calculations look different if you're in your 40s and 50s.
0: Yeah. Wow, that's pretty amazing. All right, Crystal is in Boston. Hi, Crystal. How are you?
3: Hi, Dave and Rachel. I'm great. How are you?
0: Better than we deserve. How can we help?
3: Yeah, so I am single. I have enough saved up for a home, but I'm wondering if I should wait and see if I meet a partner and get married before buying a home.
0: No.
2: No.
0: You're not incomplete.
3: Okay.
0: You're awesome. Yeah, you're awesome. You're not incomplete.
3: Well, thank you.
0: No, buy a house.
3: I appreciate that.
0: Now, the thing we would all put immediately after the comma, right? After the exclamation point, would be, you may change houses after you have someone come into your life. Okay.
3: Right, and that's what I'm concerned about.
0: That's okay. Sell it. It's a house.
3: One in 2 years.
0: That's okay.
3: Is it a bad thing?
0: If you buy a house and you get married and you decide we don't want to live in that area, sell the house.
3: Okay.
2: Are you dating anyone right now, Crystal?
3: No, I just recently signed up for a dating matchmaker, and I'm
2: starting to. No, that's great. Well, I was going to say, I mean, if you had a serious relationship and you guys were talking about marriage and all of that, I probably would pause and just make sure it's the city you want to be in with this person, you know, if they're in the picture. But if they're not in the picture, no, I would keep running your race, girl. You're doing an amazing job.
0: Yeah, way to go.
2: Yes.
0: Excellent.
2: There's more. There's studies coming out showing that there's more women homeowners than men right now. So you will be part of a wonderful pool.
0: In their 20s, yeah. That's exactly right. And it's going to make you pickier on who you date, too. You're not going to want to date somebody that's going to mess this plan up because you're working a good plan. Now, you know, and
3: yeah, I'm in my 40s. I'm divorced. No kids.
0: Okay.
2: So I'm
0: I always joke with the guys and say, but be ready to know that after you buy this house, once you find her, she's going to tell you it was the wrong house. But that might not be the case with you. You might find somebody that just loves this house, you know.
2: Women usually have good taste in houses. I would say that. I think.
0: Yeah, I'm just saying. Yeah.
2: No, Crystal. Yep. Keep moving forward with your financial plan.
0: Do not wait on some guy to come along to make it okay. No. You go be you, girl. And then the guy will show up when he's supposed to.
2: Yep.
0: In this equation.
2: And, yeah, and to your point, Crystal, she threw out, like, well, yeah, but if it's not within 2 years, you know, all this. Listen, if the right person shows up, marriage and a life with someone, and he comes in 12 months and you guys choose to move cities, that's okay. Take the hit on the house. You're going to be fine financially, right? I mean, like, don't let that be the thing that scares you into not doing it with what may happen. Because if that even happens, that's a great life.
0: Yeah.
2: That's
0: fine. And to your point earlier, if someone else is listening and you're in a relationship that's getting progressively serious and that 2 year thing is real.
2: Yes.
0: Then maybe you do pause then.
2: Yes, absolutely.
0: But she's asking with no one on the hook, you know, no fish on the line right now. And so, yeah, let her be. I mean, you're amazing, Crystal. Way to go.
2: Well done.
0: Congratulations.

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2: Hey, what's up, guys? 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
5: 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Yes, put it down. 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

0: 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Brandon is in. Whoa, what in the world? What did I do? Did I do that? All right, let me try again. Brandon, are you with me?
1: I'm with you, Dave.
0: Cool. How can we help?
1: So a little bit of a quick backstory. I grew up in a divorced household. I had a relationship with my father at a young age. Wasn't a good one. In my adult age, I decided to not have a relationship with him, especially after I started to have children, due to the way that he lived his life. He lives his life for money, but in a bad way. He is okay with doing things the wrong way, maybe messing some people over in order to get there, alongside just women and just a whole plethora of issues.
0: Yeah. I got it. Right. So you had to draw a boundary, and now where are we?
1: Sure. All right. So now I have been told that, and I want to clarify, I do not want this money at all, but I have been told that he is putting his will for my two young children, one who's younger than one and one that is seven, to receive all of his inheritance.
0: Cool. And how much is it?
1: I don't know because I don't trust anything he says.
0: Well, what do you think it is?
1: He says that it will be millions.
0: What do you think it is?
1: One or two, maybe.
0: Okay. All right. So it's a lot of money. All right. Good.
1: Yes, I would imagine that it is a lot of money.
0: Okay.
1: Regardless.
0: Okay.
1: My concern is a young child who has never met their grandfather getting a large sum of money from them. How can I help guide them, and who knows what age they will be when this happens?
0: Right. How old is your dad?
1: He's only 55 now, I believe.
0: So the kids will probably be grown.
1: Correct. Correct.
0: Unless he's in poor health now, you know, they'll probably be adults before they get this money.
1: Right.
0: Okay.
1: Right.
2: And a lot can happen between now and then, too.
1: Right. I guess my question mainly is how do I or do I mention to, I mean, obviously not now, they're way too young, but at what point would I bring this up to them and have this conversation with them, and what would that conversation look like?
0: Well, the problem is that there's a high probability this guy's a high roller, and he might have nothing.
1: Right.
0: He could lose everything. And so we don't want to overplay that. That's an actual possibility, okay? So I don't want to overplay this. I certainly would not do it before teenage years. And I would not do it, and I would gauge it based on if we have any rumors about his health. In other words, let's say you heard that he's gotten a stage 4 cancer diagnosis, then yeah, we're going to have a different discussion than if we've heard that he's doing great, right?
1: Right.
0: Because it's more imminent, and we don't know what it is. I will tell you this: wealth does not ruin children. It exposes the fact that your children were already ruined. So you raise men of character, young boys into men of character. You said they're boys, right?
1: Right, correct.
0: Yeah, you raise them in to be men of character, men who know how to work, men who are generous, men who are honest, men who work a system and a plan, and then if they receive this money, it won't harm them. It will just accelerate them.
1: Right.
0: But if they receive the message that they don't have to work and they're going to sit around and be a trust fund baby because someday when their grandpa dies, they're going to be rich and they consequently become worthless, then the money has harmed them. But the money didn't actually harm

0: them. It just exposed the fact that you didn't teach them how to work.
1: Right. Okay.
0: So you go build the men out of these boys that you were going to do anyway, and the further they are into that manhood, the more ready they are to receive and handle the wealth.
1: Right. Okay.
2: And when those conversations happen, if they are recent, right, if you do hear of a health scare, you know, and they're in their early 20s, be honest with them. Yeah, like, hey, he's not doing good, and he said he's going to leave you some money. I have no idea what that means.
0: Yeah.
2: But we'll walk through it together and kind of figure out what's a good plan.
0: Here's what a wise young man does if he receives $1 million.
2: But also, Brandon, the character of your dad, honestly, some people, they don't last in wealth. So he may have that now, today.
0: And he may lose it.
2: Yeah, who knows?
1: Right. Right.
2: So
1: I guess partial of my concern was, once upon a time, it was going to supposedly be left to me. And I said, me and my wife had spoke and said that we didn't want the money, that we would just donate it. And that was just a personal thing to us because...
0: where it came from.
1: I know that... I'm sorry. If the money...
0: I know, because it was dirty money. Yeah.
1: Right, exactly.
0: Yeah.
1: Should I allow that to play into my children or just allow them to have the money?
0: No. I appreciate you all not wanting that because you've got a lot of emotion tied up in this relationship with your dad, but money is not dirty. Bricks are not dirty. You can take a brick and throw it through a window and be a vandal, or you can take a brick and build a hospital for children. The brick doesn't care. And who made the brick? A cocaine addict made the brick, or a person of high moral character made the brick. It's still just a stinking brick. And, you know, so the money itself is technically not dirty.
2: But everything wrapped in it, in the story of it, feels gross to you, which is understandable.
0: You would feel icky every time you looked around it. But for your boys just to get $1 million and to be able to do something with that and go change the family tree for your grandkids in a healthy way, because they're good young men, they have a spiritual walk, they're quality people that serve and love the community. They love their family. They do conflict well. You know, you've grown some men, right? You do that, this just becomes a blessing. And in the weirdest sort of way, from the weirdest possible source, but it does become a blessing. And so...
2: Yeah, they don't have the strings attached to it like you do.
0: Yeah. So, folks, I'll pan back from Brandon a little bit. He was not asking this, but there's... Around this is the idea, and I get this when I'm working with wealthy people a lot, I've worked all my life to build some wealth. How do I not let it ruin my children? We get that question all the time, don't we?
2: Mm-hmm.
0: In especially in a panel discussion somewhere where we're doing some generosity thing with multimillionaires. How do I not let this ruin my children? And our answer always is, money does not ruin your children. It just exposed the fact that you did. So raise good kids. Raise children in such a way that they become excellent adults. And the money is not going to do... The money exposes who you are. It exposes who they are. That's all it does. Money magnifies the good parts of your life and your character and the bad parts of your life and character and that of your children.
2: Yeah, and the warnings, like even when you look through Scripture, lots of warnings around wealth that you can't ignore. But that can ruin you, the person that made the money, and or your children too, right?
0: Yeah.
2: So there's the natural warnings of it.
0: You did not do something
2: to your kids
0: spiritually wrong by becoming wealthy, and you did not do something spiritually wrong by leaving it in your family. As a matter of fact, there's lots of biblical indicators that that's what you should do. David didn't build the temple. Solomon did, with David's money.

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0: Our scripture today, 2 Corinthians 4:18. So we fix our eyes not on what is seen, but what is unseen, since what is seen is temporary, but what is unseen is eternal. Milton Friedman said, "Nothing is so permanent as a temporary government program." Okay. Ashlyn is in Knoxville. Hey, Ashlyn, what's up?
1: I'm good. How are you doing?
0: Better than I deserve. 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
1: So my question is, should I focus entirely on paying off my debt first or try to increase my income first, and how to do so?
2: What are you doing now for work?
1: So right now I am an hourly and commission-based hairstylist in Alcoa, Tennessee. I probably make about $900 a month, and my debt is a little bit higher than that. Not bad, but definitely higher than I would like it to be.
2: How many hours are you working?
1: With my company, I'm not allowed to go over 40, so it's usually anywhere from 36 to 38 hours a week.
0: And you're making $900 a month?
1: Yes.
2: You're not getting paid well.
1: No, I'm not. But it's the only salon that contacted me and actually was able to hire me in the time period that I needed.
2: Okay. Well, I would be looking for
0: work that paid.
2: Yep.
0: You're living on $10,000
2: a year. Like, you could make more doing Uber.
0: You could make more working half the time you work at Target.
1: Yeah, I've been looking for other salons, but unfortunately, living in Knoxville, it's so competitive.
0: No, it's not. There are not salons paying people $900 a month. No one stays in that situation. That's $10,000 a year. You can't exist on that. So
1: okay.
0: I'm telling you, they don't have people standing around working 40 hours for $900. Now, if you're working 10 hours for $900, maybe. But you're not standing around there the whole time, 40 hours a week, making $900. Nobody's doing that in Knoxville. Knoxville's not that depressed, and neither is Alcoa, Tennessee, or Maryville, Tennessee.
1: It's one of the franchise locations of a smart style, so it's similar to Great Clips.
0: So get out of there.
2: Yeah, I would go find a nice salon. They're there for sure in Knoxville. Even if you're working as a front desk and you're booking appointments for the first little bit, just get your foot in the door if that's what you want to do. But more long term.
0: You're not making enough to exist. You need a job. Today.
1: Okay.
0: Today.
2: Are you living at home, Ashlyn? Are you at home?
1: I am.
2: Okay.
1: I'm living with my parents.
2: So no rent?
1: No.
2: Okay.
1: I do pay for groceries for our family a lot, though.
0: How much debt do you have?
1: My debt is currently at $1,104.
0: Okay.
1: Most of that is from my credit card. Another is from gym collections making me pay it.
0: And how old are you?
1: So I can pay it off. I'm 21.
0: Okay, good. All right. So what you need to do is to set a goal and say, at Target, right there in Maryville, they'll pay you $20 an hour. Okay?
1: Okay.
0: Just working in there as a clerk. All right? And so hair is obviously your, hairstylist is obviously your goal, right? So now if I know I can make $20 an hour at Target, then I need to find a place where I can do my craft and make in excess of $20 an hour and start pursuing both. And so you can work weekends and nights at Target or whatever. I don't care. Making $20, okay? Up in West Knoxville somewhere, right at a retail establishment. There's people around there paying that right now in Knoxville, Tennessee, today. Okay?
1: Okay.
0: And then, also, if you can work 20 hours a week on your hairstylist and get started, get a chair somewhere to start to build your clientele. It takes a while to do that, if that's what you're doing. But the problem is they're paying you nothing and you're on commission, and the only money you're making are walk-ins that aren't your clients.
1: Mm-hmm.
0: Because the type of organization you're in, that it's a retail walk-in. It's not a few people in there have clients that are repeats, but most of them are just walk in and whatever chair is open, they jump in the chair.
1: Yeah, the other stylist that works with me is making a lot more than that. She's the only other stylist there, so I definitely need to be trying to find a salon. It's just been difficult recently because every time that I apply somewhere, I either don't hear back at all after going in person, calling, applying online, bringing in a physical application, or they answer and they say they're not looking for anybody at that moment.
0: Okay.
1: So I've just been trying to find any other jobs in the area that will work either around my schedule or that the salon will work around the schedule for.
0: Yeah, but honestly, if you lost the job you got right now, you didn't lose much. You work 10, 15, 20 hours a week and being more than that someplace else. And while you figure out this salon thing and get your foot in the door somewhere. I don't know who that is or where that is, but I'm going to send you a book called The Proximity Principle written by Ken Coleman that talks about what Rachel was saying. Get your foot in the door. Even if you're just the receptionist and you get in booking appointments, then you get started and you get in the organization. You get around people that are doing what you want to do,
2: mm-hmm.
0: and that's where jobs come from. It's not just from applications and follow-up, okay? So this is harder than they told you at the school where you went to learn to be a hairstylist and you paid them. They told you this was going to be easy, and they lied. This is not easy. Tony is in Jacksonville, Florida. Hi, Tony. How are you?
3: I'm good, Dave. How are you?
0: Better than I deserve. What's up?
3: Man, I hear you say that all the time. Man, I can't believe I'm talking to y'all. Look, I was in the Army for 19 years, and I'm 100% disabled now. And I've got a lot of debt. And I really don't know where to start. I did just land a job. I was out of the Army for like a year with a dead-end jobs between here and there making, you know, $10 an hour and whatnot. But I got a job at Mars. We make all the combos that go out in the world, and I actually got a lead position out there, and I'm going to be making around $95,000 a year.
0: Wow, good for you.
3: I appreciate that. With that being said, you know, I thought it was a good time. Obviously, me and my wife, we're not going to pull our credit reports when we don't have money to make any put anything towards our debts. So, of course, when I accepted the job, we went on, we pulled our credit reports, and we, you know, I made an Excel spreadsheet on how much debt we have and kind of like a payment plan. The only thing that sucks about this job is that it's an hour and a half away, and we don't have the upfront money to relocate at the time. But my main question is, I hear y'all talk about a lot of resources, every dollar and this book and that book, and really I don't own a house. You know, I got a car note.
0: Good.
3: I got, you know, and I got notes. I mean, debt.
0: How much debt have you got? How much debt have you got?
3: It's around $55,000.
0: On what?
3: Well, my truck, I still owe $21,000 on it. We have a camper I bought a couple years ago that had, I owe $11,000 on it, and then the rest is like credit cards.
0: Okay. All right. Well, I personally would sell the camper, might sell the truck, and as soon as you can scrape the money together to move and get out of that lease and move up closer to work, I would. That's going to save you a bunch of money. And then I would get on the every dollar budget and start working these baby steps. List your debts smallest to largest and attack them in that order. We'll give you a copy of the book, The Total Money Makeover, and give you the premium version of every dollar and get you started, okay?
2: Yeah, Tony, instead of that Excel sheet, do the every dollar budget. Plug in those numbers that you found out, and you'll start to see pretty quickly, okay, here's what's going out to everything. And then the motivation starts of, if we sell the truck, how much does that free up per payment, right, per month?
0: Sell the camper.
2: Sell the camper. What are we paying on that every month? That frees it up. You start selling some stuff and get this moving. And with your income, you guys are going to do fantastic.
0: Yeah. And you got the disability coming in from the military. Thank you for your service.
2: Mm-hmm.
0: That puts this hour of the Ramsey Show in the books. We'll be back with you before you know it. In the meantime, remember, there's ultimately only one way to financial peace, and that's to walk daily with the Prince of Peace, Christ Jesus.

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2: With SRN News, I'm Jason Walker. Officials in Russia-occupied Crimea have now suspended civilian gasoline sales as Ukraine increases attacks on fuel supplies. Local gas stations there will only sell fuel to government agencies. Much of Europe remains in a huge heat wave, at least for them. France, Spain, Italy, and Germany have all seen highs anywhere from 104 to 108. Concerts and sporting events canceled. The Eiffel Tower and other venues setting up misting stations to keep people cool. Extreme heat and dry, windy conditions fueling several wildfires in the western U.S., including a blaze in Utah that has forced the evacuation of an entire small town of some 1,000 people. Authorities say there have been no reports of any fatalities. SRN News.
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5: By age 35, two-thirds of American men will experience some degree of noticeable hair loss. And by age 50, about 85% of men will have significantly thinning hair. 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

0: Normal is broke and common sense is weird, so we're here to help you transform your life. 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Sam is in Boise, Idaho. Hi, Sam. What's up?
1: I have a question, and it is, how do I protect our financial future without my husband 100% on board, knowing I can't change him? What can I logistically do on a day-to-day basis?
0: You can't.
1: Okay.
0: There's not a wall that you can put up that protects your family from goals and values that are not aligned.
1: Okay.
0: They have to become aligned.
1: So he's just like slower to get on board than I am. So he's like making progress.
0: Well, he's probably slower at everything than you are.
1: Probably.
0: You might just be a wee bit enthusiastic. Is that what it is?
1: That's pretty valid.
0: Okay, let's have a little patience with the poor guy. No, I'm serious. I mean, no, you can't change him, and we certainly don't want to change him into you. I don't want to change my wife into me. My wife is way slower to make decisions than I am.
1: Mm-hmm.
0: My wife is always going to default towards saving, not spending.
2: And Sam, I'd be in your boat. Winston would be like your husband. As one of our therapists said, I'm very urgent, and I feel that from you, too. So maybe I can relate. I get
0: it. So, I mean, is that what's going on, or has he just dug his heels in and goes, hey, the whole idea of saving money and getting out of debt is stupid, and I'm going to spend everything? He didn't really say that.
1: I think he gets caught up in the urgency of, oh, no, we need a truck, or, oh, no, we need this, or, oh, my friends have this, and then all the long-term goals get thrown aside. And so, like, we've gone through the baby steps.
0: No, then we just sit down and say, wait a minute. We have long-term goals, and we agreed to those. And you're going to keep your agreement with me.
1: Okay.
0: You know, because in the moment when you're not all hot and bothered about buying a new truck, your brain is actually working. But when you get all hot and bothered about buying a new truck, your brain shuts down and quits working. I know, because I do it. You do, too. Everybody does it. Right.
1: Yeah.
0: And so you've just got to be called back to when we were sane and we were sitting at the kitchen table and the children were asleep and there was a candle burning and we were doing a budget and we were thinking about what things were going to be like when we're 65 and we're 35. And, you know, yes, we can buy a truck, but we have to do it in line with the way we said we were going to run our lives.
2: Mm-hmm.
0: And you just call back to that. You call back to that. And, you know. And Sharon and I do that to this day, and we've been working this stuff for 45 years, but we'll have to sit down and go, now, how is that aligned with this? And we may have an argument to make about it, but, or maybe there's a slight adjustment or something, but you can't just go off the rails and go, yeah, we've been working for 3 years to get out of debt, and I'm going to screw it all up by going and getting a truck payment.
2: Yeah. Where are you guys at, Sam, financially? Do you guys have a lot of consumer debt?
1: No, so we've paid off our debt twice now, and we're almost paid off with the third round. So we have a truck loan for $10,000 and a mortgage for $107,000, and that's it.
0: So the third time you went back in debt is what you're talking about.
2: Was the truck.
0: You just keep talking. You just keep going back.
1: Yeah, we can't make it through baby step three.
0: Yeah.
2: Because mostly, I mean, not to like point the finger, but mostly because of his purchases.
1: Correct. Yeah. Okay. Motorcycles, side by side, trucks,
0: and you went along with those.
1: Behind my back, some of them.
0: Okay. This is not a money problem. This is a marriage problem.
1: Yeah.
0: You can't do things behind your spouse's back because you're afraid of your spouse.
2: Trying to avoid conflict just absolutely took the whole thing up in fire.
0: And it creates conflict.
1: Yeah, for sure. It was definitely like he knew I like was doing the numbers and the numbers weren't going to add up to another monthly payment. And so he did it anyway because he wanted the cool, shiny toy. And so then
0: that's breaking his word to his wife. That's a serious problem.
1: Right.
2: Yeah.
1: Right.
0: And there's not, and if he is willing to do that here, then that can also move into other areas that he's willing to break his word with.
1: Right.
0: And so this is not okay. It's not an okay pattern.
2: Yeah, it's a it's a trust issue, right? Yeah. When you get to the to the core of it.
0: Yeah,
2: we
0: agreed on this, and you threw a 45-year-old hissy fit and went and bought an F-150.
1: Correct.
0: Yeah, that's just bullcrap. Okay, that's not now I'm not going to take up for him. Okay.
2: Mm-hmm.
0: Instead, I'm going to throw him in the marriage counselor's office and let them wail on him a bit about breaking the word to his wife. You cannot build a relationship with people you cannot trust. Trust is the foundation for relationships. Broken trust breaks relationships, period. It's a foundational issue. Basic psychology, basic relational IQ.
2: Yeah, and that would, I mean, send
0: into
2: most wives.
0: Orbit.
2: Yes, and into a place of... of questioning everything. I'm like, oh my gosh, okay, if you're doing this.
0: You lie to me about that. What else are you lying to me about?
2: What's happening? Yes. Like, what is breaking down here?
0: Yeah.
2: And so it's either him having to grow up and not only face the conflict, but also tell himself no, because he's functioning like a child. And if something doesn't get turned around, right, and not only in your marriage, but him.
0: This is like a kid on the 4-year-old kid on the cereal aisle throwing a fit because he wants Fruit Loops.
2: It's going to continue.
0: Yeah, he's 45 years old, and it's got $65,000 on an F-150.
2: Yeah, and, so I would be.
0: I don't know why I'm picking on Ford today, but it could have been a Silverado, but you know.
2: No, but Sam, you know, I've Dr. John Zaloni in my head, but you know, when he always talks about when you're approaching these conversations, making it not a you statement, even though he's been doing the action, it would be very easy to be like, "You've done this, you've done this." What's going on in you, Sam? What's happening? The fear. The second question of yourself.
0: I don't think I can trust you.
2: Yes, I mean, what is going on inside of you as his wife, and bringing that to the table and telling him we need to sit down with someone and figure this out, because this cannot continue to be a pattern where this becomes normalized. Not only just for the money's sake, but again, we're going deeper than that. It's for your marriage and for the health of your relationship.
0: I don't want to be your mother and walk around behind you and clean up your poop.
2: No, because what you want on the other end is complete freedom and honesty and vulnerability, and be like, oh God, I'm dying for a new truck. Let's talk about it. Let's see if we can make the numbers work. Right. And then you kind of get to this place and you're like, we can't right now, but let's map out a way that we can get there. Like two grown adults. And that's what you want at the end of the day, of you guys having the same set of values, maybe wanting to use your money for different things, but you at least have a plan that you're both working towards. And so that would be the goal, Sam, for you guys. And it probably will take a third party. I mean, honestly, a counselor to kind of start that direction, that road to healing, and getting you guys in a new set of value systems, because this is a mess.

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0: Paul is in Richmond, Virginia. Hey, Paul, how are you?
1: Doing good. How are you?
0: Better than I deserve. What's up?
1: All right. Well, I have an issue with a solar company. I was scammed into making a long-term deal with them, and I'm trying to find a way I can get out of it.
0: How were you scammed?
1: Well, the sales rep made promises to me that made me, well, I can say made me, but lured me to make the deal. He promised that I would not have an electric bill because the company that, am I allowed to say company names?
0: Let me hear the story. Doesn't matter.
1: Well, the company, he said the company was going to pay my electric bill in trade that I pay them for the solar.
0: Mm-hmm.
1: He showed it to me from his iPad that the company was going to pay it. And also that another thing that was that I could walk away after 5 years if it didn't work in my favor. So those things were kind of the biggest things that lured me to going on with the deal.
0: Were those things in writing?
1: He did not have anything in writing. He had he told me his contract that he had that for me to sign was on his iPad. So he showed that in writing on his iPad, just not in paper.
0: And you didn't get a copy of that?
1: He said they don't give out paper copies.
2: Or an email? So did he email you the document, like a DocuSign?
1: No, he did.
2: He did?
1: He did not.
2: He did not. Okay.
0: I'm curious, so, why did that, at the time, why did that bullcrap line not concern you? I mean, he says, well, oh, you can't have a copy of the agreement you signed. That would concern me from the moment he said that, regardless of what it was.
1: I agree. I saw it on the iPad. He said this is the contract. So I read it myself, and I was like, okay, cool.
2: And how long ago was this, Paul? Has it been the 5 years or less than?
1: No, it was last April.
0: Okay, and so the two things are, A, you could get out of it any time up to 5 years if it didn't work, and B, that they would pay your electric bill. And they have done neither, I'm guessing.
1: I found out July of last year that they have not done either. They didn't pay the electric bill, and that's when kind of everything started rolling.
0: Yeah, and so when you confronted them about that and said, I need a copy of the contract that the salesman told me this, what did they say?
1: They sent a copy of it. Obviously, it wasn't the same thing that the salesman showed me.
0: Mm-hmm.
1: And they just were like, we're not backing out of it. We got you, and this is where we want to be.
0: Mm-hmm. Are they still open?
1: The company that the financier company is the company that installed it and that the salesman worked for is under bankruptcy.
0: Okay. There's a couple of those deals. You need to check federaltradecommission.gov, FTC.gov. There's a couple of those deals that they have shut the solar companies down or they've gone out of business and they are releasing people from the liability of the finance contract because of that. You need to see if this particular company is one of those. I don't remember the names of them, but there's two of them that are floating around out there. One of them was real big with the Obama administration. The whole thing turned out to be a scam, and they ended up dumping the whole thing. It was very embarrassing for the Obama administration. So if it's one of those, then you know it may be that it's you just have to contact an attorney or contact the Federal Trade Commission, either one. But first thing I would do is go on FTC.gov if I were you and do a little poking around about that particular name and see which of the solar companies are having the debt forgiven because they were scams. This sounds like it could be one of them. If it's not, and it's and yours is not in that bucket, then I would contact an attorney. And we would subpoena the we would find the salesman who doesn't work there anymore because they're now bankrupt. But I would find the salesman and put him on the stand and invalidate the contract. Because he puts you into a contract on a fraudulent basis, and I think you can be released from that. I'm not a lawyer, but probably going to cost you some money to do this, but some attorney's fees probably to get this done. And you're going to have to push really, really hard on it, but it's probably worth it because it's probably a lot of money.
2: Mm-hmm.
0: But I don't have a magic button that you can push that's going to make this go away easy. I don't have that one. The closest thing would be if you're one of those companies that the FTC has shut down. And so FTC, FederalTradeCommission.gov, that's the one you want to check out. And then get on the phone with an attorney if you're not one of those. That's what you would do.
2: Sorry, Paul.
0: Yeah. Now, when I do something that leaves me vulnerable or hurts me financially, I always look in the mirror and go, just like Paul was. Paul owned his part of it. And say, okay, I did something stupid here that left me open. And so when someone says, we're going to do this, but I can't put it in writing, let me help you with that. That's code for they're not going to do it. If it's not in writing, it didn't happen. And if you don't have a copy of it in writing, it didn't happen. It's just missed. Okay? And so, you know, don't get so freaking ginned up by a salesperson or by your need to own a product, like I'm going to get solar, to the point that you leave yourself vulnerable for that. And I've done a lot of stupid stuff, and every time I do something stupid and it costs me money, and Paul, this is going to cost you money. It's going to cost you attorney's fees probably before it's over. Every time it costs me money, I call that stupid tax, and I have paid so much stupid tax in my 65 years on this earth. My goal with stupid tax is to never pay the same tax twice. If I'm going to do something stupid, it ought to be a new stupid thing, not one I did before. And so since I have a whole collection of stupid things that I don't do anymore, now people call me wise. And that's how where wisdom comes from. It comes from all the stupid things you didn't do that you don't do anymore that you learn from. So at least go back and say, okay, as soon as that little butt said you can't have a copy of it, it's only on my iPad, you should have tossed him on his head out the front door. Get off my property, scumburger. You know, instantly.
2: Have you ever been scammed? This was like a sophisticated scam with like a salesman.
0: No, it was
2: and
0: just
2: everything.
0: That wasn't a scam. It was just a lying salesman.
2: A lying salesman. Fair. Fair.
0: Salesman lied. Yeah, I've been lied to by salesmen.
2: Have you been scammed? Have you fallen for a scam?
0: No.
2: That's good. Good for you.
0: No. Not that I can think of. I can't think of one.
2: Okay.
0: I probably have, but I just can't think of one.
2: You know
0: one.
2: Who scammed me last year?
0: Who?
2: The USPS, so I thought.
0: Oh, the text.
2: Do you remember they texted
0: me? Yeah, I got a text yesterday from them.
2: I get them all the time now, and I say, I will not be giving you my information because I gave it to them.
0: No way.
2: Yes, I had to get it. Oh,
0: you
2: did? Yes, because I was legitimately expecting a package, and it said my package was lost. And so you have to, like, enter in all your debit card information
0: to pay
2: a fee. I know. I was waiting on my package. And I was
0: Rachel.
2: Winston was like, babe, did you look at the website? And I was like, I mean, I copy and paste. It was terrible. Anyways, I won't do that again. Fair warning. And I've saved a lot of people. I told this on Smart Money Happy Hour, George and I's podcast. And I've saved a lot of people. People will DM me and be like, I got the USPS
0: Your mother got that exact thing 2 weeks ago and sent it to me and said, hey, take care of this. We need to get this back.
2: Yeah, I know.
0: And I went, I'm not going to take care of nothing. This is a scam.
2: So, any calls, any texts, I learned my lesson. Yeah. I don't trust them.
0: USPS does not have your text number.
2: No.
0: Hint. Neither does the IRS. Hint. Neither does a Nigerian prince. Hint.
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4: 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Yes, put it down. 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

0: Kim is with us in Nashville. Hi, Kim. How are you?
1: I'm great. I saved up, Dave, $1.6 million in investments. I plan to use it for my retirement. I've also been using it as my emergency fund. My question to you is, do I

0: to just leave it sitting there. And you've got so much money. You've done so good. Congratulations. Way to go. You're a multimillionaire. You've got enough money that if you need $10,000 to, I don't know, bury a relative that died broke in Seattle, okay, and whatever, right? I'm making this up, right? But you could just reach over to the mutual fund and do a withdrawal, right? Wouldn't be a big deal. And so mathematically, that's okay. I personally would coach you, though, to set and label something as an emergency fund. And that's psychological. Okay. And the reason is, I don't know if it needs to be 6 months. It could only be three. That's fine. And just put it in a high-yield savings account at Fairwinds Credit Union or something like that, okay? And just something simple. And the reason is, then when an emergency hits, you don't start and think, okay, is this a good time to pull money out of my mutual fund? Because it could hit the day that Trump bombs Iran and the market drops 3% that day.
1: And Kim's like, I'll just
0: I'll just put it on a credit card and pay it off after the bombing is over. You know? This is the kind of crap that goes through our minds if we're only doing math. And it's almost always the way life works. You know what I mean? That the emergency happens at exactly the wrong time. That's part of why they call it an emergency. And so I like having that money sitting over there in a stupid, underperforming high-yield savings account. It's not doing nearly as good as my investments. That's what I mean by stupid, okay? But its purpose is not to invest. Its purpose is a buffer for me to keep my hands off my investments.
2: Gotcha.
0: So that's psychological, right?
2: Yep.
0: If 100% of the time we all knew we would dip into the S&P index fund and pull the money out for the emergency, no matter what the market was doing, but we just don't. We always play these mental gymnastics with ourselves. And so I have to trick myself into being smart.
1: Yeah. Well, and for me, there's just like an ease to having that high yield savings account. And we have Fairwinds, it's on the app, and we have that. And then we have a whole other, you know, high yield savings account that we have for other savings that we're doing. But just that emergency fund, it's stayed there, and we'll beef it up still. Like one time, we still have that. And
0: you probably, honestly, Tristan, in your situation, Rachel's situation, my situation, we have an emergency. You probably got it in checking. You're probably not even going to touch the emergency fund. But having it there, there's just this weird little thing. And 3 months is fine. You don't need six. Because you've got a bazillion months in good after-tax investments. And so you're fine. You're not going to have a problem. It's just a matter of remembering that personal finance is 80% behavior, and I have to account for behaviors when I make these decisions. So it's an excellent question, by the way. And again, congratulations. I'm so proud of you. You've done so well. Millions of dollars. Wow. Very cool. All right. Bianca is in Tampa. Hey, Bianca, what's up?
3: Hi. Thank you so much for taking my call.
0: Sure. How can we help?
3: So my husband and I, we're so thankful. We got introduced to Financial Peace University through our church. And I would say over the last year and a half, we've paid off all of our debt.
0: Wow.
3: Credit card, student loan, my husband's car payment. And I mean, we've been kind of working on this before, but we just really started focusing on it after we enrolled in Financial Peace University. And so we're at this point where we have our emergency fund set up. We're doing retirement, putting money away for our kids. But there's a caveat of I'm still leasing a car, and we didn't pay that off because we had this belief of like it's not really mine anyways because we've just been borrowing it, leasing it, and it has $10,000 left on the lease for about a year and a half, and I'm wondering if I should just pay that off.
0: Yes.
3: Okay. Should I buy out the lease? Is there any benefit to buying out the lease when the car is done? Okay.
0: No, you're buying it out now.
3: Okay, so you think I should just pay it off?
0: Wait a minute, is $10,000 the remaining payments on the lease or the buyout?
3: That's the remaining payment for the lease. The buyout is $42,000.
0: Okay.

0: you have $42,000.
1: Yes, but I...
2: Do you like the car that much?
0: If you want the car, pay your car off. If you don't, okay, then you need to sell your car.
1: And so, I guess because I don't own it, it's a lease.
0: No, you own it, okay? It's an alternative method of financing, and it's a horrible method of financing. You have a car payment. Yeah. We need to get rid of your car payment.
1: Okay. Okay, so just pay off the remaining lease balance, which is $10,000.
0: No, you need to pay off $42,000, or you need to get rid of the car.
1: Okay, okay.
0: One of the two.
1: Okay.
0: So what's your household income?
1: We're around $180,000 a year.
0: Okay. Well, you're doing really, really good, except you did some mental gymnastics on whether or not you actually own this car. Trying to not deal with it.
2: It feels like you're renting it, though, is what the lease, like, yeah, psychologically
0: makes you feel
2: like.
0: This is not Hertz. This is not Hertz. This is Lexus, okay? And so, yeah, pay it off or dump it. It's just like, okay, you have a car debt. Just pretend like you have a car payment and a car debt, because you do. You have a car payment and you have a $42,000 payoff. And you have $42,000 in the account. Look at the car. Do I like the car $42,000 worth? If I don't, it's time to sell the car. If I do like the car, then pay it off and keep it. You can do that, making $180,000. You're doing really good. Everything else that you told me is on point. Yeah, you just managed to do an avoidance technique here. And I just sidestepped that thing and just let it drive on by, no pun intended. Yeah. And so, but no, it's still there. So, folks, here's the thing. And let's go deeper into her her position, I guess, on this. Car leasing is now 78% of the new cars that leave the lot. And a car lease, when you back out the numbers on it, and a closed-end lease works like this. You have a series of payments. At the end of the payments, you then pay a lump sum to own the car, or you turn the car in, okay? And that's you can run a financial, put those numbers, that stream of payments and a lump sum, into a financial calculator, as opposed to the actual MSRP, the sticker price, and back out what the cost is of what's called cost of capital in a lease, and that is your interest rate. On average, it's 14.2% right now. So you borrowed money at 14% to buy your car on payments, and the car company knows that. That's why 78% of them leave the lot right now are leases.
2: More
0: they make more money on leases than they do putting you on payments.
2: So there's more lease cars than just having a car loan.
0: And not included in the car debt that we're seeing increase. You know, we've noticed that we hit the trillion mark the other day with car debt.
2: Mm-hmm.
0: That's not even in the leases. Because leases are not technically, as she pointed out, considered debt. However, it's exactly what they are. It's a contract to pay payments. That's debt. And it's at a 15% interest rate, cost of capital. Okay? And so... And guess what? They don't disclose the interest rate. You know why? Federal Trade Commission disclosure regulations do not apply because it's not considered borrow money. So they're sidestepping everything and screwing you people. Hello, Ford Motor Company. Hello, General Motors. Hello, Toyota. You're screwing people and you're getting away with it.

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0: Tristan is in Savannah. Hi, Tristan. How are you?
3: Hey, brother. How you doing?
0: Better than I deserve. What's up?
3: Hey, so my wife and I are getting married next month, and we're blessed to be in a good financial position. But my question to you is, if you're starting over, what principles would you follow to build a strong family and lasting wealth over the next few decades?
0: Wow. That's an eight-hour seminar. It's a really good question. There's a lot of layers to that.
3: I agree.
2: And are you asking beyond money? Tristan?
0: Yeah, he said strong family.
3: Mm-hmm. Yeah, mm-hmm. I agree. It's beyond money. We're blessed to be in the position that we are financially, so money's not really an issue. Mm-hmm.
0: The way the Ramseys would view this at my house is it would start with a foundation of faith. And so we would start with a spiritual foundation and say, all right, God is in charge, and now let's learn what he would say about these things. And that's where a lot of the things we teach here on the air have come from, is from Scripture. I mean, we present them in a non-Scripture, non-weird way, but most of the time. But But, you know, it comes down to, okay, how are we going to do this? And so an example of that would be one of the things I learned when I started over was that I didn't ask my wife's opinion about anything. I just went and did whatever I wanted to do. And she was okay with that because she was raising babies and I was running a business. And so she didn't really want to go look at every piece of real estate I was buying. I was in the real estate business and I didn't ask her opinion. And so that's a huge mistake to not be constantly communicating about the items in our life. And so who can find a virtuous wife, for her worth is far above rubies. The heart of her husband safely trusts her, and he will have no lack of gain. And so once Sharon and I got aligned with, I don't make big financial decisions, she doesn't make big financial decisions, and we're in agreement on a budget, without the two of us knowing everything and being aligned on that. And so, you know, I had some 14-year-old Sea-Doos at the lake house, and so I bought new Sea-Doos the other day at the lake house to upgrade for the grandkids and everybody to ride on. But I didn't, you know, just call up the Sea-Doo dealership and go bring me some Sea-Doos. I said, hey, Sharon, one of them's messed up. We're getting some work done on them. We talked through what the situation was. It looks like the stupid things are, you know, time to upgrade. And we got the money. Any issue with that? No, none whatsoever. But she did not walk down on the dock and go, aren't those new? That didn't happen that way. So we're in agreement. We're in alignment. That's a big deal. And that has saved me. Like, we don't make large generosity plays, philanthropy. We don't write large checks to ministries in support of them without us both talking about it and praying about it. So we make decisions together. That's principle number one.
2: Mm-hmm.
0: Like, and that's a big deal. That saved me a lot of angst in my marriage and my relationship, and it's also saved me a lot of money because it kept me from doing some stupid stuff I would have done probably on my own without her speaking into it. And she might have done on her own without me speaking into it. So I think that a spiritual foundation, and out of that comes things like, I will have no lack of gain if I listen to my virtuous wife.
2: Mm-hmm.
0: And so out of that comes, you know, a godly man leaves an inheritance to his children's children. And so I'm going to plan an estate that changes my family tree. And that includes the character of the people I'm leaving the money to. If they're of poor character and I leave them money, it ruins their life. Because you become more of what you are when you get more money. And so, and we started talking about that to Rachel Cruz when she was 3 years old, to her brother and her sister when they were 3 years old. So, you know, you have to be a worthy steward. You know, and, you know, if you're faithful in the little things, you'll be given more to manage. This is a teaching for your children. So I'm going to teach my children to give so that they don't think the whole world's about them. They're not going to be entitled little brats, right? It's not about you.
3: Yeah.
0: You know, and so I'm going to teach them to be givers. I'm going to teach them to save, which is a sign that they have some discipline, and they can delay pleasure, which is a sign of emotional maturity. I'm going to teach them to spend and enjoy their lives, because our Heavenly Father, if we being evil know how to give good gifts to our kids, how much more so the blessings come from Him. And so all of these things come out of that whole mindset. So Rachel, you kind of sat and experienced that, I guess, mm-hmm. on the other side. Being raised in that environment, imperfect, not perfect,
2: yeah,
0: but we had it was very intentional.
2: Yeah, very much so. And I think, you know, money can easily become an over safety net, if you will.
0: Yeah. Yep.
2: And so you have to be careful of this balance, and that's why the generosity piece I think is really big. I feel like it keeps you in check when you write a. When you write a literal big check to something, there's something that just happens in the character of who you are. So that generosity piece, I think, is huge, and that plays into the character of you. You know, generous people are usually pretty humble people. That definition of humility, I think it came from Rick Warren, but he said humility is not thinking less of yourself, but it's thinking of yourself less. This way of servanthood and looking at others, right, and what's going on in them, and it's not all about you. Because money can easily become the center point of your life, because you have the ability to go do whatever you want because you have the money, right? And so that it can easily become that your life is about you, that orbit. We put them back. Tristan, I was going to ask you, is this, do you guys have kids? Is this your first marriage or you got, where?
3: This is our first marriage.
2: Okay.
3: We are both faith based.
2: Okay.
3: Good.
2: How old are you guys?
3: I'm 29. She is 25.
2: Okay. Yeah, that's great. And I'll just say for Winston and I feel like one of the things we've learned, and we've been married 16 years, so there's a lot of people been married much longer than us that probably have more thoughts on the marriage piece. But I have found the healthier we are as individuals, the better our marriage is. Like when I find that Winston is like working on himself and he's doing work over here, and if I'm doing that, learning and growing over here, like there's something about that where I think for a little piece of me getting into this, I thought – marriage is the missing link, and that's what's going to, like, create this better person of who I am. And I think the more we've gotten into it, the more I'm like, wow, when Rachel takes care of herself, she's a better version of her, and same with Winston, and it's created a healthier marriage when that's been our perspective. And so there's something great in that. And then the thing that you told me early on in marriage, which I loved, was just serve each other. I think I was so worried about the roles and who's supposed to do what and what marriage – formulas it's supposed to look like. And I remember you said, Dad, just serve each other. And there's something beautiful in that. Each of you has a voice, each of your opinions matter. And so there's not that that hierarchy really wasn't, I didn't see that as much with you and Mom. It was a very equal level playing field.
0: Yeah,
2: with
0: by
2: each
0: the time,
2: other
0: by the time you were old enough to see it, that was there.
2: As
0: because
2: husband
0: because
2: and wife.
0: Of what I just described.
2: Exactly,
0: but
2: yeah.
0: Before you were born,
2: but I think
0: it
2: that's,
0: wasn't.
2: I think that's big. Yeah. I think that is. For each of you to feel like you are heard and respected is big.
0: Yeah, submit yourselves one to another, says in Ephesians. Okay, that's serving each other.
2: Mm-hmm.
0: You know, and so I'm going to put your needs ahead of mine. I'm going to put the needs of the
2: family
0: unit ahead of my own little selfish desire for a new pair of shoes or purse or a gun. Or a car, or a fill-in-the-blank thing.
2: Yep.
0: And there's nothing wrong with any of those things. By the way, Ramsey's have all those things. Sharon this week, Dave this week, you know, every one of those things. But it's not; those are not ahead of the good of the family unit's goals.
2: Mm-hmm.
0: It's not ahead of, they're not going to interrupt my generosity because I bought too many guns.
2: Right, right.
0: They're not going to interrupt my generosity because I bought some Sea-Doos.
2: Yeah, and another a myth that I think we can kind of get into as well is that if I just have enough money, there's a level that problems, for the most part, kind of go away because I can just fix them. You know what I mean?
0: Like, no, the more crap you own, the more repairmen you have to know.
2: Well, that, but also, like, you're still human and people, and you're, you know what I mean? Like, it's still, life is still going to happen.
0: No,
2: and so it's not this over safety net like I was saying earlier. And there's something that I think I don't know, we can kind of creep into.
0: Yeah.
2: And then you're like, oh gosh, but it's not like,
0: well,
2: I'm
0: immune. It's almost we're worshiping. We're getting our, we see God
2: safety.
0: Is, you don't say God is my provider. You say my mutual fund is.
2: Yeah, right. Yeah.
0: And that's a dangerous spiritual ground.
2: Yeah.
0: Yeah, I agree with you completely.

0: If you want to win with money in 2026, you can't keep living normal. Normal's broke. You need a plan. Get a personalized plan and start living like no one else by
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2: With SRN News, I'm Jason Walker. Officials in Russia-occupied Crimea have now suspended civilian gasoline sales as Ukraine increases attacks on fuel supplies. Local gas stations there will only sell fuel to government agencies. Much of Europe remains in a huge heat wave, at least for them. France, Spain, Italy, and Germany have all seen highs anywhere from 104 to 108. Concerts and sporting events canceled. The Eiffel Tower and other venues setting up misting stations to keep people cool. Extreme heat and dry, windy conditions fueling several wildfires in the western U.S., including a blaze in Utah that has forced the evacuation of an entire small town of some 1,000 people. Authorities say there have been no reports of any fatalities. SRN News.
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5: Osteoporosis affects millions of people in the United States and around the world. It's a disease that basically causes someone's bones to become weak, brittle, and porous, which can increase their risk of fractures. Now, the good news here is there are things you can do other than, or in addition to, taking medications to prevent fractures before it's too late. One is to up your intake of calcium and vitamin D. You also want to eat more protein. One functional medicine dietitian told us that that helps build muscle, and if you're building muscle strength, then you are also building bone strength. You want to be mindful of your workouts. The best ways to build bone density, one therapist told us, are going to be resistance exercises like lifting weights, and also exercises that make your bones take a bit of an impact, such as jumping or even running, just loading the bones a little bit more. I'm Dr. Sanjay Gupta, helping you live a better life.
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0: Welcome back to the Ramsey Show in the Fairwinds Credit Union studio. Kim is in Baltimore. Hi, Kim. How are you?
13: Well, I've been better. So I'm sort of in a crisis situation at the moment, and I really need some advice. I'm a 53-year-old stay-at-home mom. I've been married 23 years. About 3 years into our marriage, my husband asked me to quit my career to help open a business. So I did so. I worked in the business with him for about 2 years. And then we got pregnant, started a family, had kids. So I've been staying at home with the kids for the past 17 years. Since then, he's controlled everything. He doesn't let me have access to any kind of account. I know nothing. He doesn't let me have access to anything. I get an allowance on the credit card once a month. Once that allowance cuts off, it's done for the month, and I have to wait for the next month to have money again. That allowance is supposed to cover my gas, everything for the kids, food, stuff like that. It's not a very generous amount.
0: How long has that been going on?
13: Oh, that's been going on the better part of the 17 years, pretty much.
0: Why have you tolerated it for 17 years?
13: Because I'm an idiot. I was scared. I've been scared.
0: What are you scared of? Him?
13: I'm scared of him, And I'm scared, like, anytime I go up against him, he punishes me by, like, taking stuff away or making my life even harder. Anyway, I have no access to anything, and he gets a text message, even with the credit card.
0: How long has he been hitting you?
13: He doesn't hit me. It's all verbal. He doesn't hit me at all. It's just verbal and financial.
0: Where is your family?
13: They're all gone. I don't have anybody. And he has parents locally that will stop at nothing to help him.
0: Wait a minute. I don't care about him anymore. So your mom and dad are gone?
13: Yes, they've been gone for 20 years.
0: Your siblings are gone?
13: my sister, yes, she committed suicide. I have one sister, but she basically not anyone that could give me any support. She's an alcoholic and not in a good place.
12: Do you have kids, Kim?
14: Yeah.
13: I do. I have two kids, twins, boys.
14: Well, how old are they?
13: They're 17. But this gets worse. So anyway, I recently found out he's having an affair.
14: Shocking.
13: He's secretly behind my back. Yeah, right. Secretly behind my back, he's in the process of opening a second location of our business with her, so she has somewhere to work. He doesn't know that I know any of this information yet. He recently went to the bank to get a new business loan to open this shop. I don't know how that's going to play into, like, debt. You know, like, is he opening this shop and making it look like he has more debt and, you know, wanting to divorce me? I did see that he had reached out about looking to get a divorce with an attorney. His father is his accountant, and him and his father hide everything. Basically, they make it look like the business is a loss every year, but every single thing that he buys, right down to his ED medication, goes on a business card. So he's paying for everything with business expenses, but then claiming that he doesn't make anything. And like I said, his dad and him hide all of this. So right now I'm in the house with him. He doesn't know that I know that he's having the affair or starting a new business. I don't know what to do. I don't have any funds to get an attorney. In fact, he's laughed at me before in the past when I've brought up divorce, and he laughed in my face and told me that I don't have access to money and that I could never fight him because I can't afford an attorney. And he's right. So I don't know what to do right now. I have so many legal questions to ask.
14: Yeah.
13: Let's
14: first establish that he's full of crap, okay? You have access to all kinds of money once your attorney shuts him down and takes half of what is in the accounts. And then in Maryland, they'll do that fairly quickly. And so, you know, if you get half of everything that's in his accounts, you got plenty of money for an attorney to fight him for years. And so he's bluffing, or he's an idiot and doesn't know what he's talking about, or both. But he's just got you, buffaloed is what we would call it. Got you cowed. And, you believe that he is stronger and smarter than he is. And he's not, he's not that bright. He's not that smart, and he doesn't have the law on his side. So yeah, you do need an attorney, and you do need to leave as soon as you possibly can. And you do need to load the kids up and take them with you. But we just got to figure out where you're going to go. Are you going to go to a domestic violence shelter? Are you going to call your church, talk to your pastor? And then you get on the phone once you get out of there and find some, find some legal counsel that will take on this guy. And because legal counsel can get paid, they just got to get paid out of those accounts that he has control of. And it's very possible, very easy. Now, you can't give him a $10,000 deposit up front because you don't have $10,000, okay? But you can explain to him what's going on here, and some good divorce attorney would kind of think this is going to be fun.
13: Right.
14: They're going to mop the floor with him.
13: I know there's a good local attorney I've called. I have an appointment with her, but it's her first available appointment. It's not until August the 18th.
14: Well, call her up and tell her you have a toxic, abusive situation, and you need to move the attorney. You need to get an appointment sooner.
13: I've told them that. That's the first they have. I've tried a couple times. They did put me on a waiting list.
14: Well, then call another attorney.
13: Okay.
14: You have to be done letting other people set the agenda in your life. An attorney that can't see me till August might not be my attorney. A guy who won't give me any money might not be my husband. A guy who has an affair, probably not going to be my husband. The accountant who's his father and is committing fraud to avoid taxes might go to jail.
13: Right.
14: See, I mean, by the way, tax fraud is criminal.
13: Right.
14: So what you were describing there not only doesn't survive an audit, but if the IRS proves it's intentional, then all players might go to jail, the accountant's father and the moron husband. And so, you know, maybe a call to the IRS and say, hey, you've got some players over here. Y'all ought to check out.
13: Am I correct in my thought that he's not legally allowed to be putting all this stuff on business expense?
14: That's what I'm talking about.
13: everything.
14: That's what I'm talking about.
13: I mean, that's not legal, right?
14: No, it's not. And, okay. At a minimum, it doesn't survive an audit. And at a maximum, it could be criminal.
12: And depending if, if they're hiding income and revenue from the company so they don't pay taxes.
14: That's criminal.
13: Mm-hmm. Right.
12: Yeah, mm-hmm.
14: There's tax avoidance and then there's tax fraud. There's two different things, okay? So anyway, but that's not the issue here. That's just is one more notch in the belt that says this is a bad guy. It doesn't really affect you because you're not going to be there anymore.
13: Right.
14: So, yeah, are you involved in a church at all?
13: I am not.
14: Okay. All right, hang on. I'm going to have Christian pick up, and we're going to hook you up with one of our financial coaches in the area and get you plugged in with a good church and get you plugged in with some good attorneys and see if we can't get you out of there pretty quick. Because this is done.
12: Terrible. I'm so sorry,
14: Kim. It's a horrible situation. What you've described is not something anyone should stay in.

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0: Most people know me as the guy who did stupid with a lot of zeros on the end. 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

0: John is in Minneapolis. Hi, John. How are you?
1: I'm doing good. How about yourself?
0: Better than I deserve. What's up?
1: Well, I wanted to kind of pick your brain on my situation. So I am debating filing bankruptcy, getting a secured credit card to potentially buy my first house in 2 years. Right around COVID, I got myself into about 12 grand worth of debt, and I could pay $1,500, file Chapter 7, and start saving now. It is relevant to say that I got a better job since then. I now make anywhere between 10 and 25K a month. But I also have a girlfriend.
0: You make 10 to 25K a month, and you're worried about $12,000 in debt?
1: Yeah.
0: You realize how lame that sounds?
1: I know. I know. Yeah, but I'm also taxed at a heavier rate because it's considered
0: commission. Whoopee! You make $25,000 a month. You could have lived on 12 and paid off 12 in 1 month.
1: So you don't think it's worth it to save the money?
0: Oh, I think it's asinine. You make so much money. Go pay your bill,
1: well, it's
0: dude.
1: Up and down. It's up and down, Dave.
0: Well, between 10 and 25, well, cry me a river.
2: $120,000
0: to 250.
2: John, you got $12,000 of debt. That's it.
0: You didn't call me with $1.2 million in debt.
1: Right. I guess it does sound silly.
0: Yeah. Okay. So let me back up. Let me back up three steps. Okay. This money is new. This money, this income is very new, isn't it?
1: Yes.
0: Yeah. And that's why you haven't done the calculation I just did. Okay. So if you make $10,000 a month, that's $120,000 a year. If you make $25,000 a month, that's $300,000 a year. So you're making $100,500 to $300,000 somewhere in there in the coming months. But your brain has not caught up with that math yet because you've never made that before. And you certainly hadn't made it lately.
1: Right. And, well, I'm also, my girlfriend has good credit, and I'm trying to get mine back on track, but I have to take care of this debt first.
2: Well, the bankruptcy won't help that, John.
0: Bankruptcy puts you out of the house business for 2 to 3 years. And, by the way, they're not going to let you file Chapter 7. There's a means test when you go to file a Chapter 7, which wipes all the credit card debt out. And the means test says, looking at your income, do you have the ability to pay this back? And the judge is going to go, uh-huh. And they're going to throw you into a Chapter 13 for 5 years. So your plan's not going to work, even if I would go along with it. I'm not going to go along with it because it's not good for you. So what would be much better, so you were making nothing before, hardly. I mean, you must have had no income, not had a low income before, did you?
1: Like 6 to 8 grand a month. Yeah, it wasn't that much.
0: Well, that's more than I was thinking.
2: Not bad, John. What's your lifestyle like? I don't understand.
0: What are you doing with all this money?
2: If you don't have a house, how much is your rent?
1: My rent is only $900, and I had a repossession of a vehicle, and I've since cleared off a lot of my debt, but I still have this chunk hanging, and I bought two used cheap cars that we got in on trade at the dealership, so I had good deals on. And so I haven't planned on, that's what I kind of do, is just plan on keep paying cash for vehicles. But my girlfriend, I want to upgrade her vehicle, and I'm also helping her wipe out her credit card debt.
2: John, you're talking about filing for bankruptcy and upgrading your girlfriend's vehicle in one sentence. No, I think your priorities are all over the place. Do you feel that? Do you feel chaotic?
0: Do you sell cars for a living?
1: I'm a finance manager at a Ford dealership.
0: Okay, I thought so. Okay. All right, so let's slow down a little bit. All right. Girlfriend has started to become, in this conversation, high maintenance. She wants a car. She wants a house.
1: She doesn't want a car, but
0: she gets nothing until you get your grown-up life straightened out, honey. You got to get your grown-up life straightened out, and you don't be buying cars for people you aren't married to and buying houses with people you're not married to. And you certainly don't do that to make them happy, because they're not worth being married to if that's what makes them happy. So, warning, okay? So, now, So we're going to set her aside and let her have her little life while we date her, and we're going to look at John. Now, John makes $6,000 to $8,000 to $10,000 to $25,000 a month. So I want John to sit down and say, do the math. You know how to do math. You're a finance manager, for God's sakes. Sit down and do the math and say, okay, where is my $10,000 going? Where is my $12,000 going? Where is my $8,000 going? And then make it behave. I want you to buy food, shelter, clothes. You have $900 rent. Very good. Okay. Pay the cars off. Any car that is in your name needs to get paid off or sold, and you need to clear these debts. Now, then, as you know, you're sitting in the chair looking at credit reports every day. Credit reports age out. Anything that is not a bankruptcy stays on 7 years, but approximately 3 to 4 years out, an old repo, an old defaulted credit card that has now been paid off and made good, an old repo that has been cleared up and made good, the deficit has been negotiated out, all of that that's 3 or 4 years old hardly counts against you anymore. It might bump your credit score, but you can go get a house. But you need to put these things all paid off, all cleared, so you can get the credit report clock ticking, because when they tick off 7 years, they will all disappear.
1: Right.
0: Chapter 7 bankruptcy is 10 years, though, my friend. It stays on there 10 years. And when you have them fill out an application in your office at Ford to get a Ford Motor Credit loan, it doesn't say if you file bankruptcy, it doesn't show up on your credit report. It says, have you ever filed bankruptcy? That, and if you
1: right.
0: say, and if you say no and you have, that's fraud. So the answer is,
1: you've
0: for the rest of your life, you have to say, I filed bankruptcy while I was making $15,000 a month and I had $12,000 worth of debt. That would be stupid. You don't want to do that.
2: I'm at a loss for words. That doesn't
0: really
2: happen ever. I'm just confused. I just can't get in his brain. I'm not sure. I don't understand
0: Girlfriend.
2: His logic. No, maybe.
0: She wants a nice car. She wants a nice house, and he wants to impress
2: her. But that has nothing to do with him filing bankruptcy. I mean, like, I just don't.
0: He thinks it's the shortest way to get there.
2: Of all of it, though, I don't. It just makes no sense. So, yeah, John, I would make it a goal. Live on $4,000 a month. It's plenty with your rent, lights, cell phone, insurance. And throw $6,000 this month at the debt, and the next month the same. You're completely debt-free. Get an emergency fund, and I would work on John. There's a lot of you said she wants a new car. It's like, no, she doesn't want to. I want. There's a lot of ego in all of this. I would do some work on John if I were you, John. I would. I'd get to the bottom of what some of this that you're grasping at. You're grasping at a reality that's not there, and it's. And it's so interesting to hear you talk about it, because I don't know. I don't get it. I'm at a loss. I am at a loss.
0: Yeah.
2: And I think our audience is too. Everyone just we all just kept looking at each other like,
0: no.
2: I don't get it. I don't know.
0: Well, it's.
2: And bankruptcy is the most extreme. I think that's it too. Bankruptcy is the most extreme. I think if he called and was like, I don't know, I'm thinking about doing debt collections and letting it go, you know, letting it go to be bad debt and be sold and try to negotiate it. Like, even that, I'm like, okay, that's not a smart thing. But bankruptcy, I'm like, that's just the most one of the most extreme things that you can do to yourself financially.
0: But somebody on TikTok told him that in 2 years he can get a house if he has no debt starting today. And the best way to get rid of the debt is bankruptcy.
2: Yeah.
0: And
2: yeah.
0: All of that, of course, was TikTok law, which isn't real law and isn't how bankruptcy really works. There's a means test.
2: You were very empathetic
0: when you go
2: John.
0: In. When you go in, I'm not.
2: You were,
0: I'm just trying to. I'm just trying
2: you
0: to
2: were,
0: help.
2: That...
0: I'm just trying to make sure he hears me. That's all,
2: John. We
0: that's,
2: are for
0: that's
2: you.
0: Not
2: we
0: empathy.
2: Are for you.
0: We want you to win.
2: Yeah, I don't want that to be shameful.
0: We're just
2: not
0: confused
2: shameful.
0: By you.

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4: 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Yes, put it down. 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
1: 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You're thinking because you're driving a newer car, you're not going to have any
0: need. Paying for maintenance is the, I wonder if the
1: maintenance is not included in a lease.
0: If the warranty for...
1: Well, the warranty would be on the new car, whether you bought it in cash or whether you leased it. And the quality of the car not needing as much maintenance might be what he's referring to. I want to drive a nice car, so I don't have to worry about
0: it. Well, he just said not worrying about paying for car maintenance.
1: Yeah.
0: Paying for,
1: well, you do pay for car maintenance, but he don't have to pay for it if there's not much. Like a brand new car, you don't have a lot of maintenance on it.
0: Yeah, that's true. Yeah,
1: so that's what I'm thinking he's thinking about. I want to drive a nice car that doesn't require a lot of maintenance.
0: Yeah.
1: Okay. If that's what you're saying, it's ridiculous to do it the way you're talking about. You should just buy the car and go buy a brand new car. It sounds like you're a multimillionaire. If you're a multimillionaire and you want to go buy a $100,000 car, go buy a car. Just write a check. And then 3 years later, if you feel like that car is getting old, then write another check. Get you another one. And you're going to take a loss on that car. But you're going to take a bigger loss if you lease it. Because 100% of the loss in value is built into the lease. So whatever you would lose by buying a new car and trading it every 3 years,
0: you're paying for it in the lease.
1: You're going to lose more than that by leasing, because the lease covers at least that plus a profit, plus a cost of capital.
0: And the interest, yeah.
1: So your theory breaks down. And if you think that leased cars have less maintenance than cars that are paid for, that are the same exact car, they don't. And there is no lease maintenance program. Now, you could rent one at Hertz, and Hertz will keep it, but that would be, like, super expensive, right? If you want to go over at Hertz or Dollar Rent-A-Car and rent you a car the whole time, they'll maintain their car. But you're going to pay through the nose for that, obviously, and that's not what you're talking about. So I'm thinking that what he's talking about is that a nicer car doesn't require as much maintenance.
0: And if I get a new car every 3 years, I'm not going to have as much.
1: And I don't have to worry about it. And if you can afford to do that and you want to do that, I don't have a problem with that at all. It's just you're losing a lot of money in the first 3 years is when a car loses its most value. Because cars lose 70% of their value in the first 5 years. And so a $100,000 car becomes a $30,000 car in 5 years. And so that's burning cash. But if you got a lot of money, you can afford to do that. Okay, I just bought a brand new Ford Bronco Raptor package. Okay, but I can afford for the thing to be worth nothing in a few years. I can afford for that. It's not going to affect my life. I've got enough margin. And if that's you, you got enough margin and you want to do this, I'm fine with that.
0: Mm-hmm.
1: You know, that's why you've worked. But don't
0: lease it.
1: Don't lease it. No, no. Horrible. Did I mention it's horrible? Rachel is in Huntsville. Hey, Rachel, what's up?
2: Hey, Dave. Okay, so I am newly married, and we are in the process of blending a family of five and getting a mortgage, taking care of a rental property, getting it set up to be rented, and still on baby step two. So right now, my question is...
1: Wait a minute. Rental property. One of you that had the house that's going to become a rental property used to be your house?
2: Yes.
1: Why don't you just sell it?
2: So he, that could be a possibility.
1: Yeah, it is a possibility. Clear up all your debt.
2: So it's a tiny home, and it probably wouldn't clear up all the debt. It might bring $130,000. So the house that we're in now, it was a fully remodel, so I have to refinance it because I have a HELOC on it, a personal loan, and the original $60,000 mortgage. So I
1: need to put all three of those together. How much other debt do y'all have other than what you just mentioned?
2: I have it all out. So like $9,000 in credit cards, $7,000 in student loans, an $18,000 car.
1: Okay. And that's not, and then on the house, you've got a first mortgage. It's how much?
2: 170.
1: 170. And the HELOC is how much?
2: The first mortgage is 60.
1: I'm sorry, 60. And the HELOC is how much?
2: 88. And a $15,000 personal loan. So 170 total is what
1: the personal loan is on the house.
2: I needed extra. I didn't want, have it in the HELOC.
1: 75, 150. So $200,000, what's the house worth?
2: $230,000.

0: off.
1: Woo! Okay, you maxed this thing out, didn't you? All right, and the tiny house that's worth $130, what's owed on it?
0: Nothing.
1: Oh, perfect. Sell it. Clear up 9, 7, 18, 15, and then refinance the 60 and the 88 on a 15-year fixed.
0: Okay. I mean, my husband is really wanting the rental income. And
1: I don't
0: already
1: care.
0: Has someone.
1: That's stupid.
0: Yeah.
1: We're going to borrow on your home, your $235,000 house, to buy a tiny house for rental income. Gross.
0: Yeah.
1: No.
0: Yeah.
1: And it's
0: I
1: effectively
0: agree.
1: What we're
0: so
1: talking
0: what,
1: about.
0: My original question was, you know, like right now with the mortgage, was I going to do a 15 or a 30? And I wanted, you
1: you're
0: know,
1: gonna
0: my
1: do a 15 because you're
0: going to
1: get rid of all
0: this
1: stinking
0: out.
1: Debt.
0: Yeah.
1: When you only got 60
0: and
1: 88,
0: you know,
1: when you only got 60 and 88, and that's your only debts, and you refinance those on a 15-year fixed right now, you're talking about 5.5 or so.
2: Which is pretty wild, quarters. Rachel, yeah.
1: Five and three quarters. You're going to be in great shape. You're going to have no payments anywhere. You paid off your car, your student loan, your credit card, your $15,000, and whoo, we're free. We don't trade
0: even
1: a tiny house
0: tiny
1: rental.
0: Even may only bring $130.
1: I know, but you owe nothing on it, right?
0: Right.
1: Okay, so $130 in my hand will pay off $15,989,789. You can even pay off a bunch of the HELOC. Pay down the HELOC.
0: Don't even do a refi of a mortgage.
1: I think you could pay off the HELOC and everything else and only have your first mortgage.
0: Yeah, with $60,000.
1: What's the interest rate on the 60?
0: 7.5.
1: A little rough, yeah.
0: And the ones that I'm looking at right now to do the refi of the house HELOC and personal loan, the 15-year is 6.625 and $1,700 a month.
1: Yeah, yeah. I wouldn't do that. I'd sell the tiny house and be debt free with $60,000 owed on my home.
2: And then the thing
1: and
2: is,
1: be 100% free. Get on a budget with your new husband. The two of you throw your incomes in together, and let's go get rich.
2: Yes, and then if you guys want to buy a tiny home and rent it out in a few years,
1: no,
2: you can
1: you
2: do
1: don't.
2: That. Well, if they want to, some
1: you
2: people
1: don't want to.
2: Dave doesn't want to. Rachel may
1: Gross.
2: Want to. You, Rachel, you may want to.
0: Yeah, well,
2: but if y'all do,
0: the
2: just
0: tiny
2: do it with
0: home
2: cash. This is your ticket out.
1: A tiny home has a tiny market.
0: Yeah.
1: Nobody wants it.
0: Yep.
1: That's why it's just a fad. Yeah. No. If you get $130 for that thing and clean up all of this,
2: yes,
1: this
2: that's
1: is
2: your ticket.
1: Definitely what you want to do.
2: Mm-hmm.
1: And then you ask yourself, would I take a loan out on my home that has a $60,000 mortgage to buy a tiny home to rent? The answer would always be no. And effectively, if you don't sell it and do all this, it's the same thing.

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0: All right, here's a technique that will help you. It's helped me a lot. Make decisions like our last caller's facing. And it's one of the reasons you will hear me be so incredulous and so quick and harsh to judge on something, because it's the technique I'm using. I'll just share it with you. Inside baseball. Okay, here we go. It's called a sunk cost analysis. A sunk cost analysis is simply this. You don't make decisions based on how you got here. You make decisions, that's the sunk cost. You make decisions based on where we're going. So 5 years from today, what do you want your life to look like? Not 5 years ago, all these things happened. You don't do your analysis based on all the trauma or the bad decisions or the what you thought was a good decision, but now that you're married, it's not a good decision anymore, because you wouldn't do that if you were married. And all that kind of stuff. So all that matters now is we're getting married and we're moving forward together. She's got some kids. She has a house. I have a tiny house. Okay? That's all that matters. How we got here or what my little dream was prior to this doesn't matter anymore. The way you can determine what's going to put me in the best shape 5 years from today is to reverse engineer where you are. Okay? And you ask yourself the question, if I had that pile of money in the middle of my kitchen table, would I buy that item? You can do that with anything.
1: Mm-hmm.
0: You can look up, like, you know, there's an old joke that says there's two great days of owning a boat, the day you buy it and the day you sell it, right? Which means that usually by the time people get rid of a boat, they're sick of their boat. Now, I'm a boat person. I've got a couple of boats, and I'm not sick of them at all. They're excellent boats. They're Mastercrafts, world's best ski boat. There's an advertisement for you. And, you know, but I'm not sick of them. And so, but I do know what they're worth. And if I look down on the dock at that boat and I say, that boat, that's not true. I won't use real numbers. But let's just say that boat's worth $40,000. Okay? And if I had $40,000 in the middle of the table, kitchen table, and I didn't own that boat, would I go buy that boat today? If the answer is no way, then sell the boat. Because you'd rather have the $40,000 than the boat. That's the reverse engineering of it. Okay? So, if you look up at her situation and you say, I can rent out my tiny $130,000 tiny house for $500 a month. Meanwhile, I can pay payments on $9,000 worth of credit card debt, $7,000 worth of student loans, $18,000 worth of car, $15,000 worth of personal loan, and $88,000 worth of HELOC. Those payments are going to be a lot more than the rent that tiny house will bring in, and that tiny house being sold will clear up all of those payments. So the way you would reverse engineer that and say, if I didn't own this tiny house and the only way I could buy it would be to borrow 88 on a HELOC, 15 on a personal loan, 9 on a credit card, 7 on a student loan, and 18 on my car to go buy this tiny house, would I go buy this tiny house by doing it that way? And the answer is hell no. Not even close. You wouldn't even think about doing that. You know? Not even close. You know, no way would you trade a $500 rental income for getting rid of all those payments. Ever. No way. Doesn't make sense. And so that's why it's instantaneous for me to give that answer. But all I did was I just reverse engineered it. Is if you didn't own it and you had $130,000 sitting in the middle of the kitchen table and you could either pay off all of this debt with it or you could go buy a tiny house, well, no one in their right mind would go buy the tiny house. It's a ludicrous mathematical equation. Not even close. And it doesn't matter how we got here. That's where we are.
1: Mm-hmm.
0: So you reverse engineer it and you ask yourself, would I do that? No, I would not do that. It'd be asinine to do that. I'm not doing that. And so that's why we can answer her with such force so quickly. And you can do that for yourself anytime. You say, okay, I've got money in a stock. My grandpa gave me a stock. Well, I don't care. I don't care where you got it. You have Exxon stock, and you have $400,000 in Exxon stock. I don't know anything about Exxon. I've not looked at it lately. I don't know what the stock is. I'm not making a judgment about Exxon one way or the other. But you just ask yourself, if I had $400,000 in the middle of the kitchen table, would I go buy Exxon stock? Probably not, because you were not well diversified, but you just got it from your grandpa, and it's not like it's his family Bible. It's stock. It's not got an emotion tied to it. And so if you wouldn't go buy it again with that same amount of money, then don't keep it. And if you do that, if you practice that exercise, you can make decisions on whether to buy an investment, whether to keep an investment, whether to buy an item, whether to keep an item, instantaneously. It's the same part of your brain that says, I'm going to throw all this stuff away because I'd rather have a clean closet. It's the exact same part of your brain that you're using.
1: It's the clutter out. Yep.
0: It's a declutter. It's a cleansing process. And you say, would I do it again if I hadn't already done it? No. Then undo it and sell the car. Sell the boat. Sell the Exxon stock. Sell the tiny house. Whatever it is. But if you go, oh, no, I think in the next 5 years, the best possible investment on the planet is a tiny house bringing $500 in rent on a $130,000 investment, which, by the way, sucks as an ROI. But if you really believe that's the best thing, then you should keep it. But you can't possibly believe that. Okay. Not. All right. Katie is with us in Portland, Oregon. Hey, Katie, what's up?
2: Hi. Thank you guys so much for taking my call.
0: Sure. How can we help?
2: Okay. My husband and I, this week, just combined our finances.
0: This week?
2: This week. It's brand new.
0: Okay, how long y'all been married?
2: We've been married for 3 years.
0: How many?
2: Three.
0: 3 years. Okay, good. Okay.
2: Yes. We've been together for 8.5 years. And that entire time, it was made very, very clear that we were never going to be combining finances. The reason for that being, he had a previous marriage and through a bunch of different things ended up having to go bankrupt and has a lot of trauma where finances are concerned. And so I never expected to be combining finances with him, even though it was something I really wanted. But because of our debt and just our situation, he did come to me and finally said, hey, okay, I guess this is something we can try, because
0: wow,
2: it was something
0: good
2: I was
0: for
2: pushing
0: him.
2: For.
0: That was hard for him.
2: It was incredibly hard for him, and it happened immediately after a big moment of conflict, and so I just think there was a lot of trust.
0: A lot of humility.
2: So
0: good for him.
2: He's a great man. I had been sending him videos of your guys' for a little while, so that may have helped. So my question really just boils down to, we've been sitting down trying to figure out how to restructure, how to combine, how to do this smoothly.
0: Oh, it's messy, isn't it?
2: It is.
0: It's a very, and it brings up all the emotions every time you look at a number.
2: And every time I look at him, he looks like he's going to puke, and I feel so bad.
0: Just give him a hug.
2: I hug him.
0: And remind him that you think he's a great man. Let me just tell you, this is a hard thing you're doing.
2: Okay.
0: But it's worth it. If it is strenuous and it's causing your stomach to come up in your throat, both of you, that means you're good human beings. You're facing awkwardness to get a better future.
2: Well, we were gifted Financial Peace University by our neighbors, who have become our very best friends. And they are the biggest fans of you guys, and they believe so much in your process.
0: Let me tell you what. I'm big fans of you and your husband.
2: Hey.
0: And I think the way you've approached this conversation and his humility and what he's doing, is not going to mean it's going to be easy. Mm-hmm. I can only promise you that it will get easier. When we combined our finances, I almost puked every night because I was used to being in complete control, and I no longer was. I was now accountable. If you want to win with money in 2026, you can't keep living normal. 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
3: With SRN News, I'm Jason Walker. Officials in Russia-occupied Crimea have now suspended civilian gasoline sales as Ukraine increases attacks on fuel supplies. Local gas stations there will only sell fuel to government agencies. Much of Europe remains in a huge heat wave, at least for them. France, Spain, Italy, and Germany have all seen highs anywhere from 104 to 108. Concerts and sporting events canceled. The Eiffel Tower and other venues setting up misting stations to keep people cool. Extreme heat and dry, windy conditions fueling several wildfires in the western U.S., including a blaze in Utah that has forced the evacuation of an entire small town of some 1,000 people. Authorities say there have been no reports of any fatalities. SRN News.
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6: 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It has been 10 years since LeBron James and Kevin Love were a part of a championship team in Cleveland, and now there's reports they could be reuniting in Los Angeles with the Lakers. But would an aging LeBron James and Kevin Love really be what Luka Doncic needs right now? I'm Rod Sharon.
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21: Oh, safe, yeah. Wow.

0: The White House yesterday released the full text of the U.S.-Iran Memorandum of Understanding, which declares the war to be over and calls for Iran to open the Strait of Hormuz and the U.S. to lift its naval blockade and launches a 60-day negotiating period on the Iranian nuclear program. Isn't that pretty much where we were before the war? Trump's like a teen putting his parents' house back together after a wild party. They're coming back from the Hamptons!
1: Ah, the Hamptons. You gotta whip in the elitist thing, no matter what. Yep. Coming back from their multi-million-dollar oceanfront mansion in the Hamptons. They're such regular people, aren't they? Yeah, it's like a house party with your parents where you're doing all their cocaine. It's not like a house party where your parents are away at all. It's radical Islam and nuclear weapons, but from the party of Julius and Ethel Rosenberg, I would expect little else, I've got to say. Well, very good and happy Friday to you, and welcome back once again. We continue to be reached at 888-630-9625. 9625, that's the telephone number here. It's absolutely free to you, all of our beloved listeners. And for Democrats, it's 888-630-9625. And a completely different number for them. And a happy Juneteenth. It's Juneteenth. It's the day that the last Republican general reached the last outlet in Texas to inform the Democrats that they had to let all their slaves go. Because, after all, it was January 1st of 1963 that the Republican president, Abraham Lincoln, the first Republican president, Republican Party founded to end the Democrats' slavery. And, you know, of course, the Democrats, the Civil War, they created the Confederate States of America. It was a big insurrection. They broke away and all that stuff. But Abraham Lincoln signed an executive order January 1st, 1863, saying all the slaves are free. And the Democrats said, not so fast. We're going to have a civil war over that. We're going to do everything we can. We're going to break away. We're going to be a breakaway republic. We're going to be the bad guys. And they've been the bad guys ever since. They suckered black people into thinking that they're the party of something good. Biggest sucker move in the history of the United States of America. But maybe instead of celebrating on June 19th, because it was June 19th, 1865, that the last Union general got the last outpost in Texas. Texas kind of tried to stay outside of the fray during all that Civil War and slavery fight stuff. But they had slaves. And here comes the Republican, the Union general, riding into town and said, hey, in case you guys were not aware, the Republicans ended slavery and freed all the slaves back on January 1st of 1863. And my friend Brian Daugherty said, maybe we should be celebrating January 1st, 1863, instead of June 19th, 1865, because, you know, it's an interesting starting point, a more interesting starting point. And then the Democrats, they were already in the middle of fighting a war against us because, you know, they've always been violent and criminally insane and crazy. So we've got that. And also a friend of mine, a great friend of mine, a Catholic priest friend of mine, shot me a thing this morning, said, yeah, by the way, it was on this date in 1953 that two communist spies, Julius Rosenberg and his loving bride, Ethel Rosenberg, that they were put to death. They were executed by electric chair with a hilarious, ghastly plume of smoke rising from Ethel Rosenberg's head because old Sparky was putting a lot of juice through her head on that day. And June 19th, that's a kind of remarkable thing. Yes, sir. Of 1953. And Julius Rosenberg was 35 years old. They had, of course, given, they were spies, communist spies, also Democrats, working inside the machine. And Julius was 35. Ethel was 37. She was dating a younger man when they were put to death in Sing Sing Prison in New York. I've always liked the sound of Sing Sing. It sounds like a nice place, doesn't it? It's Sing Sing. I think there is an old song named Sing Sing, 1930s song, I think. It's a good dance. It's a dance number and all that stuff. But the prison is different, I think. But that was good. They gave all of our nuclear secrets to the Soviet Union, who were communists. And that's because these guys were communists, Julius Rosenberg and Ethel Rosenberg. And on this date, we should celebrate that, too. But the Democrats, they're really, I got to tell you. Also on our social media today, because Kevin Tober posted fun stuff on our social media. We've got a survey going. And here it is. Which holiday is more real since today is Juneteenth? And the Democrats pretend that, you know, they're the people that have always been looking out for the blacks, you know, for black people. And that's been a lie since the first time they said it out loud. But which holiday is more real? And this is the survey that we have posted on our social media. And your options are Kwanzaa is a holiday. And is that a more real holiday than Juneteenth? Juneteenth, which is now a national federal holiday, or the Toyota-thon. The Toyota-thon is your third choice. Which holiday is more real on our Twitter and Facebook and things? Kwanzaa is one of your choices. Juneteenth is one of your choices. It's really kind of a Democrat Party scam, a sham, a lie. Or the Toyota-thon. Everybody knows the Toyota-thon. And isn't that great? And you can go vote on this survey because it's a very important survey. And I think everyone wants to join in. It's because it's an important national federal holiday. Michael Piercy, he drives in from out of town. Me, I live very nearby. But Michael said, oh, yeah, traffic was very light today coming in because it's Juneteenth. And Democrats can stay home and they can reflect on Julius and Ethel Rosenberg and the electric chair deaths that they suffered on this date all those years ago, 1953, because they were spies for the Soviet Union and they handed over our nuclear weapons secrets to the communists because they were communists, 1953. And then, you know, Tail Gunner Joe, Senator Joseph McCarthy, he was anti-communist. At that same time, my grandfather, Patrick Henry Barnes, was very anti-communist. And he was actually an ally of Senator Joe McCarthy's, as Joe McCarthy was waging his battle against communists. Democrats waged their war against Joe McCarthy. They did that because they were the proxies for the Soviet Union in America, the Democrat Party was in the 1950s, and they would protect and defend any communist anywhere in the machine at the State Department or any place else because they're pro-communist then. Now they're pro everything terrible. Now they're not just pro-communist, now they're communist. Now they're our incoming mayor of Washington, D.C., who's going to be a shoo-in to win because it's a one-party state because, you know, the left is here. And, you know, their old thing about elections, one man, one vote, one time. That's the left and the Democrat Party. They got Zohran Mamdani up there in New York. He was Zohran Kwame Mamdani up there in New York, and he was out there with the New York Knicks parade yesterday, the biggest parade in the history of New York Knicks parades. 2 million people or something like that. But you know who wasn't there, Michael? Julius Rosenberg wasn't there, and Ethel Rosenberg not there either because of the electric chair at Sing Sing. It's kind of its better. So there should be a musical about that, but I don't think there is. So we've got fun stuff about just observing Juneteenth, a national federal holiday. I'm at work. Michael Piercy is at work, but that's because white people don't get the day off because Democrats are in charge, and they're the party of the bullwhip and Robert Mapplethorpe, if you know what I mean. So we've got that going on. Also, today we've learned the Vice President of the United States, J.D. Vance, was supposed to be en route to Switzerland, you know, like Geneva, to go talk to Iranians, many of whom are terrorists because of the, you know, Islamist regime and the Islamic Revolutionary Guard Corps and all that stuff. And people, I still hear him on TV saying it's the Iranian Revolutionary Guard Corps. It is not. It is the Islamist Revolutionary Guard Corps, the IRGC. We like to call it the IRGC because we try to abbreviate everything, make everything shorthand code, you know. But J.D. Vance was supposed to be heading there to sit down with the Iranians. That trip has been postponed, and now we are beginning what the Trump administration is calling a 60-day moratorium, also a negotiation period. And I've got to say, I've been going back and forth with people on this last couple of days. This is the process. This is a part of the process. It's not like the Iranians are bad at negotiating. They are some of the most famous negotiators and horse traders and rug merchants in the history of humankind, and they have a proud and ancient tradition of bargaining and bartering and negotiating, and they're not hacks. They're some of the smartest people around. They're not Arabs, you know. They're Persians. It's a different thing, and they all hate each other, of course, because, you know, that's the way that is. You got the Sunni and the Shia thing and all that stuff going on, too. But never mind that. Right now, and it looks like for the next 60 days, this is the process. And there's going to be more process, because you're dealing with the Iranians. And the Iranians, look, they've got allies in the Democrat Party, and they know it. And that means the American news media, too. And they watch the American news media thanks to America and the patriarchy. The Iranians have access to Al Gore's amazing internet. They can watch news from anywhere in the world anytime they want from their laptops, thanks to America and the patriarchy. And then, of course, the computers are made by slave labor in Western China, with their tiny little hands being worked to a numb child slave labor. But the Democrats love child slave labor. They are the party of child slave labor, aren't they? Aren't they great? So we got a few things going on here. We do. And I've got audio for you about Iran versus the administration, the administration versus Iran. And President Trump has kind of, I think he's pumped the brakes and turned the wheel a little bit. But, you know, make no mistake, he's planning on beating them and winning. He just, and the Democrats bailed out on us long ago to create division in the United States, to polarize it. And they're racists. So you got to keep that in mind, too. I know, I just threw that in for fun, but that's okay. So we've got that going, and I've got updates for you on that. The Democrats, you know, I guess it was while we were on the air yesterday that in Washington, D.C., the communist candidate for mayor they were still fighting it out over the votes. And they said, well, it's going to take until at least Sunday until we count the votes. That was yesterday, Thursday. And then the communist opponent dropped out of the race, so she's the last communist standing. And President Trump is talking about taking away home rule from Washington, D.C., which would be the best thing for the entire country, to be sure. Make no mistake about that. So we've got that. But in the meantime, you know, the Democrats there, you know how they love to reimagine everything, like policing and slavery. They've reimagined slavery. Now it's illegal aliens because they really like cheap labor. You know, they went to the first Civil War they created over their lust for cheap labor. And now they've got millions of illegal aliens they brought into the country and remarkable stuff. These people, I am telling you. What else do we have? We've got a great deal. The Iran thing is kind of a big deal. It's nuclear weapons, an arsenal of nuclear weapons, paid for in large part by Barack Hussein Obama and the Democrat Party years ago. But setting that aside, also the National Baseball League. They are causing all kinds of trouble for themselves. They're anti-Christian and pro-homosexual, and they've got festivals with rainbows, and you've got to wear their rainbows and celebrate same-sex relations. And if you don't do that, then they'll punish you. Right? And this has turned into quite a rhubarb, I've got to tell you. It's going into the minor leagues, too, where a team forfeited their game because they said, you know, several of the players are Christians, practicing and observant Christians. And they said, listen, I can't really come on your field. And, you know, when did I become part of a gay political movement? And they said, well, you'll do it or you'll pay the consequences. And they said, well, then we'll pay the consequences. And this has turned it. It's a culture war. You know, the Democrats shoot a lot of people in the culture war, and they try to bomb the White House and kill the president and, you know, commit mass murder and all that good stuff. But baseball, major league and minor league, You know, they force you to do Black Lives Matter because it's their political movement. And then they kill 40% of the black babies in the country every year because they don't care about black lives. They care about political polarization along lines of race. And LGBT, which, of course, is Liberty, Guns, Beer, and Trump. Liberty, Guns, Beer, and Trump. Also, the Obama House of Laughs. What is that, a sauna they've got there? It's a steam room and a sauna. The Larry Sinclair Institute of LGBTQ Studies, also known as the Obama Center. And it kind of opened yesterday, but only to rich, famous people. Stevie Wonder was great. The rest of them kind of sucked, including Bono and certainly Springsteen. He always sucks. But today it opens to the public. I expect nobody will show up. But you got to show proof of citizenship, not like on election day. You got to produce ID. Illinois ID will get you, but you got to show your ID no matter what. And it costs you $30 to get in. And, you know, there's the Larry Sinclair wing with the saunas and massage parlors. Kind of weird, I've got to say. And then the funding Iran's nuclear arsenal wing of the, it's not really even a wing, it's just on a floor. But how proud they are to fund radical Islam. Also, we get a big soccer game today, the U.S. versus Australia. We got Luigi Mangione updates, and I've got an M&M update for you. You know, the candies, the delicious candies coming up. We're at 888-630-9625.
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16: Good morning, sir. Happy Juneteenth.
13: Hey, Dave, thank you very much. A very happy Juneteenth to you. 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
16: Well, we could handle that. We could make it Friday.
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16: F-R-Y, you know, well, the Rosenbergs and all that, we'll just throw a couple of commies on the barbecue, celebrate an early summer, and just keep doing that. We might get somewhere.
13: If we named it for the date on which Julius and Ethel Rosenberg were executed by electric chair in Sing Sing, and we called it Friday, F-R-Y Day, then we should all get the day off for that, shouldn't we, Dave?
16: We should get the whole weekend off.
13: You're right. I think we do, actually. That is great. Yeah, we were looking at their Wikipedia page today. I'm like, wow, what a coincidence. Both members of a married couple died on the same day.
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17: With another ARN News update, I'm Leah Brandon. The rough surf at Alabama's beaches claims a life. Authorities say a 40-year-old man who wasn't from the area ran into the water to save his 10-year-old son who was struggling. 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Double red flags were flying then and now. Fort Morgan Fire Chief Lee Steiner telling WALA people need to heed those flags.
18: My message is when it's rough in the bay or in the Gulf, you know, stay out of the water. 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
17: The child's recovering at the hospital. 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
21: Ever have a screwdriver slip out of a screw head while working on a project? In the 1930s, that problem was a major headache for manufacturers. Traditional flathead screws often slipped, slowing down assembly lines. Inventor John Thompson came up with a solution, a screw with a cross-shaped indentation that helped keep the screwdriver centered. But Thompson couldn't get manufacturers interested. That's when businessman Henry F. Phillips stepped in. He bought the rights to the design, refined it, and marketed it to major manufacturers. General Motors was one of the first to adopt Phillips head screws, and before long, the design spread throughout the auto industry and beyond. So the next time you reach for a Phillips screwdriver, remember, John Thompson invented it, but Henry Phillips made it famous. And nearly a century later, his name is still in every toolbox. Matt Murphy, Fox News.
22: I'm Jessica Ettinger, CNBC. It was quiet today on Wall Street for the Juneteenth holiday. No trading for stocks or bonds. So far, the major averages are winning for 2026. Here are the year-to-date numbers. The Dow up 7%. The S&P 500 index up 9% for the year so far. A lot of people have funds for the S&P in retirement or brokerage accounts. And the NASDAQ up 14% year-to-date. And with Father's Day on Sunday, U.S. Open Golf PGA Tournament hoping for big viewership. Golf Channel is a sister network to CNBC, and retailers and restaurants are hoping for a Father's Day boost, too, this weekend. Hollywood would love it if you'd hit a theater tonight. Disney with high hopes for Toy Story 5. Universal's Steven Spielberg's summer movie, Disclosure Day, high hopes for that as well. And A24's drama, The Death of Robin Hood, is new for the weekend. I'm Jessica Ettinger, CNBC.
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Bum, bum, bum, bum, bum, bum, bum, bum. All right, let's see. Let's go to the telephones. Let's go back to the great American people on the telephones on this Juneteenth, which really we should be celebrating the date that the Emancipation Proclamation was signed. Although this should be a reminder, because you know, if we're going to make note of this moment when the last Union general got to the last outpost in Texas, where the last Democrats were trying to ignore the Emancipation Proclamation and keep slavery alive, and the last Union general arrived and said, "Hey, didn't anybody tell you the Abraham Lincoln did away with all this stuff?" And then not too long after that, the Democrats sent somebody to, it was a vast left-wing conspiracy, to shoot Abraham Lincoln in the head and kill him, you know, the first Republican president, and he wouldn't be the last. Democrats would assassinate two more Republican presidents, and then a communist would finally, a century later, assassinate John F. Kennedy, Democrat president, communist, or the CIA, you know, depending on which version you like. But isn't that amazing? And we celebrate this, and that's good. Now, how many centuries is it going to take before we can shake this off, honestly? Slavery was everywhere on Earth in the 1800s, the mid-1800s, and honestly, we started doing away with it in Vermont in 1777.

0: is not the most popular deal I've ever heard about, that's for sure. And I've got to say, I think it's been a fluid situation since the beginning. President Trump has kind of dialed it down and talked about it yesterday and shifted the helm a little bit. And now it's, well, is President Trump going to make good on what he set out to do? Or is he going to be outmaneuvered by Iran? And that remains to be seen, but we have a 60-day period that started yesterday where we've been, some calling it a moratorium, some calling it a negotiation period. And I suspect it's more of a negotiation period. And it's possible that the administration and the intelligence community and perhaps even European allies, intelligence communities, but I wouldn't bank on it, might be working. They don't want to work in concert with Israel. But the reality is if the Iranian people could do away with this regime, 91 million Iranian people, and about 91 million of them would like to do away with the regime, maybe 90 million, and they're, you know, it'd be great for humankind to put an end to that regime, which was born of a crime on November 4th, 1979. And we've been battling them, or they've been battling us, for 47 years now. And it would be good to put an end to that regime. The president, I don't believe, ever said that regime change was his goal, just denying them the opportunity, the possibility of developing an arsenal of nuclear weapons or even a single nuclear weapon, which Barack Obama and the Democrats gave them money, funded their ability to do, and Boltneck John Kerry was sent in on a private jet to negotiate while he complained about your carbon signature and your carbon footprint. And said, oh, yeah, sure, you can continue to spin centrifuges and enrich uranium in secret locations underground that we can't get to, and you can continue to extend the range of your ballistic missiles, and the U.S. will give you billions of dollars to do it. Now, let's go, with that said, let's go to, because I know this is quite an unpopular deal, if it even is a deal. I think it's a negotiation still at this point, but there was a document signed at the Palace of Versailles in Paris, and the Iranian leader signed on to it also, and the Vice President, J.D. Vance, was supposed to head back there today to Switzerland to negotiate with the Iranians, and that became very complicated very quickly. The Iranians apparently not ready to show up, among other issues. But in the meantime, let's go to the great American people. Let's go to Brad, calling from beautiful Miami Beach, Florida. Bradley, you're on the Chris Plant Show.
1: Chris, thanks.
0: Hey, Brad.
1: I appreciate it every time. you and I would love to sit down and talk with you. I'm going to talk fast because I worked in AM radio, and I know time is God. First, praise Barbara Ann's. Second of all, yesterday watching Michelle Obama praise her husband and everything, she was trying to act presidential. She's going to run. This is my problem with Trump right now.
0: Uh-huh.
1: I even walk around with a red Trump face watch, and I'm proud to show him off. Uh-huh. But he, in this treaty, wants to give Iran, our enemy, $300 billion. Uh-huh. I mean, to me, that is totally insane. He could give $10 million to every American and not even touch $1 billion. I mean, I don't get it. Can you justify it?
0: Well, I would never say that I can justify it. I think your math is probably incorrect on $1 billion and everybody getting $10 million, but I'll whip out my Bomar calculator later on that one. I've got some audio on this, at least of J.D. Vance, saying that, and this is not money that, according to President Trump and the Trump administration, it's not as though we, the United States of America, are going to fork over to them, the Islamic Revolution, $300 billion, but that frozen assets and money that was allegedly already theirs but has been locked up because they're terrorists would be freed
1: right.
0: up, and that their Arab neighbors, their Arab and Muslim neighbors, would be giving money to them to rebuild after President Trump and the United States bombed the snot out of them. And no, I don't like the idea that $300 billion would go in their direction.

0: direction. I don't like it at all. And I've got to say, I don't either. No, I'm not sure who does like it. I'm not sure who thinks that it's a good idea to give $300 billion to Iran. We mocked and ridiculed, and rightly so, the Obama administration and Barack Obama himself for sending plane loads of cash in, on pallets, shrink wrap.
1: Yeah, and this is more money than Obama gave them.
0: Yeah. Now, Trump would say it's not like, and I think Marco Rubio has said this, J.D. Vance has said this, it's not like we are giving them money or giving them our money or our tax dollars, but that their assets had been frozen. I'd like to see them stay frozen. And if they meet behavioral benchmarks.
1: When I was looking at the thing on the Internet, Number 11 was releasing their assets. Number 6 was us giving them $300 billion. I mean, to me, it sounds separate.
0: The money is tied, release of frozen assets, according to what J.D. Vance has said and what has been released. But look, you're right that it is. It's vague. It's not well defined. It is bothersome. And let me just share a couple of things of what they're talking about here, that this memorandum of understanding, which we're supposed to call the MOU because everything's a code, an immediate end to the war, right? There's an immediate end to the war as part of this, including Lebanon, which is Hezbollah attacking Israel. Now, they're going to violate the hell out of that one, the first one right there, Iran and Hezbollah, one of their proxy terrorist armies, radical Islamic jihadi armies. Hezbollah, the party of Allah, is what Hezbollah means, and an immediate end to the war, including in Lebanon. Now, Iran is saying, well, we're going to keep funding Hezbollah, and I saw J.D. Vance, vice president, yesterday, say, well, look, if they're doing that, if they're funding Hezbollah to attack Israel, then they've already violated the agreement, and no money is released ever, right? But that's not very reassuring, and I appreciate that that's not very reassuring. You know, I mean, they're terrorists.
1: No.
0: And I've always had a problem with radical Islamic jihadi terrorists, and I've had some experience with them. And also, Iran has to respect the sovereignty, territorial integrity of, first of all, their Arab neighbors. And then there's Israel, too, but the genocidal death cult that is Iran is not going to respect Israel, and they are going to fund Hezbollah, and they are going to keep the death machine going because it's what they live for, and they think Allah is on their side and telling them to go kill all the Jews and the infidels. And now they've got 60 days. This is this window that opened yesterday or day before yesterday with the signing at Versailles, 60 days to finalize a deal. So the way I'm looking at it, this is on ice and frozen and being negotiated. And I think President Trump wanted to put the last phase behind him, including the dropping the bombs. But he's making very clear, and he said it unambiguously, if they violate any of the terms, we'll get back to bombing. We will bomb the hell out of them, right? In the meantime, the U.S. wants to end the naval blockade, and President Trump wants to end the naval blockade because he wants gas prices to come down, and there are midterm elections. And the thing is about that, I've got to say, is that the Iranians know that too, Brad, and the Iranians know that President Trump is experiencing pressure from the Democrat Party and the media, but I repeat myself, and the general population, because gas prices up, up, up. You've seen the price of a barrel of oil has already come down just in the last couple of days very significantly. But President Trump wants to put that whole domestic economic issue behind him in the rearview mirror, and opening the Strait of Hormuz is key to that. And that means, you know, you need to maintain a naval presence there because you can't trust Iran to do anything that they say they're going to do. But Iran restores safe shipping, and they don't charge. You know, they charge people to drive by their country. Otherwise, they might kill everybody. And so that's extortion. And they're a criminal. They're a criminal enterprise. But if you go to the United Nations, they'll tell you that Israel is the criminal enterprise and Iran is the poor victim of something. Pretty amazing stuff. The U.S. and various partners develop a $300 billion reconstruction plan. Now, let me say, Brad, I don't like that at all. Not at all. And I don't know if we're going to see much of that happening. But I have audio that I want to share with you, the vice president in particular. And the U.S. agrees to end sanctions. We have sanctions on Iran based on a schedule, but releasing those, lifting those sanctions and releasing the money depends on their behavior, according to what I'm hearing from J.D. Vance and to a lesser extent from President Trump. Iran then promises not to develop nuclear weapons, but we don't believe. And the proposal of stockpiled enrichment, they agree to get rid of their stockpiled enriched uranium. But that's buried deep underground, and some of it has been blown up, and I don't know how they get to it. But I know that we can't trust them to do anything about that. And only if Iran behaves going forward 60 days and then beyond, is there any relief from sanctions and any money freed up. But I got to say, I'm very concerned about it too, Brad, and I understand why you're concerned. No? That's a fact, Jack, I've got to say. And the White House put out a statement yesterday, and part of the statement, the White House statement says, the plans for the upcoming technical talks have not been finalized because J.D. Vance was supposed to be heading to Switzerland to sit down with the Iranians and talk to them, and they were postponed. And the U.S. delegation has been prepared to depart at the first available opportunity. We look forward to beginning technical talks as soon as possible. I've got to say, this has slowed down very dramatically, very dramatically. And gosh, I don't know. I honestly don't know where it's going to go because it's the future. And I've never been very good at predicting things, especially the future. But, Brad, I understand your concern, and that you speak for hundreds of millions of people in the United States and beyond. But it is it's Trump and the Trump administration. They've been obviously extremely aggressive in this regard. And I'm going to give them lots of breathing room. We have this 60-day period. And I don't know how this is going to come out after 60 days, but I know that President Trump is a very aggressive American president who is not inclined to put up with guff from these people. And he is saying, and if they look askance at me, we'll start bombing the hell out of them again. And, you know, Brad, what do you make of that? Oh, he dropped. I'm sorry, Brad dropped. I guess I went on for too long. I apologize, Brad. But let's go to some audio from today, because and we had this thing in Chicago at the Obama Library. Although it's not a library, it's just a center. It's a massage parlor and a sauna. They have the Larry Sinclair hot tub and the Larry Sinclair steam room, and there's monkeypox all over the place there. And they have they've got a whole floor dedicated to how Barack Obama funded the Islamic bomb and led to President Trump having to drop bombs on Iran. It's all Obama's fault. And Boltneck. Have you noticed that Boltneck has kind of vanished from the scene? That's amazing. Yes, sir. But I've got a bunch. We've got audio from Barack Hussein Obama, and Big Mike was there. Big Mike, you know, Michelle Obama was there. And she's like, oh, we're all illegal aliens. Do you see this stuff? We're all illegal aliens. On a day when the illegal alien that was leading the terrorist plot against the White House on Sunday night, an illegal alien from Mexico. And there was Michelle out there defending illegal aliens yesterday. And it did kind of smell like maybe she was starting to run for president, but I'm not sure she will.
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3: 2-5, let us go back to the telephones. Talk to the American people. Let's go to Keith, calling from Vienna, Virginia. Keith, you're on the Chris Plant Show.
4: Yeah, hey, how are you doing? Hey, you just briefly mentioned there that, you know, if something happens, we're going to go back and bomb them. Well, right. Like in the past 2 months, I think Trump said like 38 or 39 times that if they screwed up, they're going to go back and bomb them, that a deal was near. Uh-huh. This thing is a 100% complete disaster. I've been listening to Mark Levin. He has been all over this. And he's up, down, left, right. There's absolutely no. Cal Thomas came out with an article. It just totally just ripped this thing to shreds. Uh-huh. The complete surrender. He's taking the Iranian people. He's throwing them under the bus. These people have never lived up to an agreement. They will never live up to an agreement. This is going to go down as one of the biggest foreign policy mistakes ever. And he's thrown Israel under the bus, too. Mm. I mean, I don't understand. We had them on their back. We had our foot on their neck. And all of a sudden, out of nowhere, he says there's a ceasefire and there's a deal. Of course, that ceasefire was only a moderate ceasefire. Mm-hmm. And then I thought about this. A deal is something, you know, you're doing business. This is not a deal. He called for their unconditional surrender, and all of a sudden that went by the wayside. These guys have got to be torn out root and branch or to come back. It's like killing Hitler but leaving the SS in charge. This is a 100% absolutely complete disaster. I voted for this guy 3 times, and so do my friends. And what really bugs me are some of these journalists or some of these opinion hosts. They're just on the pom-pom boys. Mm-hmm. Vince is a pom-pom boy. I used to love that guy. I used to respect him. But he gives Trump a tongue bath every day, just like you say.
3: It's a good term, isn't it, tongue bath? But the look, I love Vince, and I can't listen to everything. But I know, and Mark is the great one, and wonderful, wonderful. And look, and you are certainly not alone, and I know that this looks like a train wreck. And right now, Keith, I think it looks like a train wreck because it's kind of train wrecky. I've got to say, it's quite train wrecky at this point, and the president has to pull it out of the fire if he's going to make this work. And if look, this is going to be obviously a huge part of his legacy. How he leaves Iran? Do they still have a nuclear weapons program? Are they still enriching uranium? Do they still have a stockpile of already enriched uranium? There are reports that he's going to allow them to keep their ballistic missile program up and running. I think that is very bad. I think that he's maneuvering, and I can't know, I don't have any inside information, maneuvering to give himself and the U.S. the high moral ground, but I don't know if that's going to work out.
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5: With SRN News, I'm Jason Walker. Negotiations have come to a close in Switzerland after mediators worked through the entire night. Officials do say technical negotiations will go on for the remainder of the week. Expectations are growing that UK Prime Minister Keir Starmer will announce his resignation soon, possibly today. Pressure from the Labour Party has been mounting after intra-party rival Andy Burnham's victory last week for a seat in Parliament. Illinois Governor J.B. Pritzker says Chicago's a very safe city. Since Friday night, numerous shooting incidents in that city, leaving 7 people dead, more than 38 people wounded. And in the Philippines, 2 students opening fire in a high school, killing 3 classmates and wounding 7 others. Suspects are 14 and 15. SRN News.
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3: Yes, being fluffed by ABC News, Barack Hussein Obama, and Big Mike. That was Big Mike, Michelle Obama. Yesterday, such goings on. I got to tell you, it's good to be a Democrat. All the networks pretended that that building was beautiful. Oh, look at such a beautiful building. It's the emperor has no building. And that was Democrat Party activist slash ABC News journalist Robin Roberts. Hey, Barack, what is the, there's Barack and there's Big Mike. What does the next chapter in your life look like? And Barack, I'll actually give him credit for this from the Choom gang to yesterday. He said, fun. Just no paddleboarding around their Martha's Vineyard estate. I think he can still paddleboard around his Hawaii estate. Not spending a lot of time at the Chicago estate. And they have the estate off of Embassy Row in Washington, D.C., in the shadow of the main mosque in Washington. And he says the next chapter in his life, one word. You got to have the one word thing. Fun, he says, fun. So I guess Larry Sinclair is going to be spending a lot of time over at the house. Fun, fun, fun. And then you ask Big Mike. And it's funny because just a couple of minutes ago, it's a little bit funny, because just a couple of minutes ago we were talking about Michelle Obama yesterday at the Obama Festival in Chicago, Illinois, where Bruce Springsteen, who still can't carry a tune in a bucket, was ruining things. Stevie Wonder was cool, though. Stevie Wonder is always great. He was amazing yesterday. But never mind that. And the egos on these people, just extraordinary. And Big Mike was speechifying, and there people were saying, yeah, she's going to run for president. I'll tell you what, I'm going back and forth with somebody who's been inside the tent for a long time, said, listen, Big Mike is not going to run for president. She's living the lazy life of a billionaire, and, you know, she was always lazy anyway. And she's not going to give up the life of the billionaire. She's on permanent vacation. Why would she give all that up to be president of the United States, which is a complicated job, and I don't think she wants to do that. But Big, and it was funny because Robin Roberts, ABC News, at the very end, she said, that's a drop the mic moment. You think she was talking about Big Mike? I think she was talking, I think that was a little sideways reference to Big Mike.
0: That's what you call the mic.
3: There you go, drop the Big Mike moment. That's what's it about? It's about me. She didn't say it's about us. She didn't say it's about my family. She didn't say it's about serving the country. She selfishly, greedily, now that they have hundreds of millions of dollars, I guess, at least over $100 million, and all of their estates from Hawaii, you know, they bought Barack grew up there with the Choom gang. They're, you know, sitting around smoking fat joints of Hawaiian Kush Bud all those years and all that stuff. But they bought the mansion, which everybody always loved, from Magnum P.I., Robin's Nest, you know, bought that beautiful mansion, kind of Mediterranean style, beautiful mansion right on the ocean, and they bulldozed it. They tore it down, and the news media completely ignored it after that. They won't show you what's been built there because it's like living in North Korea with our news media. But Big Mike says, me, it's all about me. What about me? Come on. Amazing. Amazing people. All right, let's tell you, there's a lot to get to because of everything going on in the world. You probably noticed. And one of the big things, I want to get back to the Chicago stuff. Also, I wanted to check. I want to see if they had the big event at the Obama, not a library, the Obama sauna and hot tub center. And what else? And the whole floor dedicated to giving radical Islam nuclear weapons because he sees the U.S. as being generous in that regard. Give the gun to the people that would kill you with it. And that's what the left did under Barack Obama. Isn't that amazing stuff? Yes, it is. All right, let's go to some audio here because Iran, this is a big deal. It's very much a big deal that it's nuclear weapons and radical Islam and all that good stuff. And now J.D. Vance was supposed to have been headed out for meetings with the Iranians, and those have been postponed, I think is the word that is being used at the moment. U.S.-Iran talks postponed amid Israeli strikes as White House blames, quote, logistical issues. Well, that's left-wing media. They lie about everything. But the logistical issues have to do with the talks being postponed, not with the strikes. And also, it should be noted that at least the Fox News people reporting now that the Israel-Hezbollah fighting, it's complicated, flares up in Lebanon, and that is, you know, the terrorists there, they're Hezbollah, funded by Iran, Iran funded by Barack Hussein Obama, not the good guys. It's the Middle East, and you know, the truth is, I think President Trump had very grand, I think I said had, past tense, very grand and sweeping plans about kneecapping the Islamic Revolution in Tehran, doing away with their ability to produce nuclear weapons, which they would invariably and inevitably use on us and our allies. And now President Trump has been sucked into, drawn into, maybe walked into the whole Middle East thing. But he chose to not ignore the Iran threat looming on the horizon, and he chose to not wait until Iran had an arsenal of nuclear weapons, and then their position of power when it comes to negotiations would be very, very different than it is now. But never minding that. And the trip that J.D. Vance was going to make, he was going to be signing a deal with Iran, postponed. And now that we've got new Israeli strikes, but that's because the party of Allah, Hezbollah, just to their north in Lebanon, which has been waging a genocidal war against Israel since their creation with the help of Iran. It's you know, it's a war zone, and it has been forever. And Israel lives in the middle of a war zone, and their leaving would not end the war zone element of all of that. It would just change the scope of the war zone, because the terrorists would keep expanding. It's their job. They're on a mission from Allah, and it's their job to slay the infidels, you know, and spread Islam by the sword. That's the thing. But here's what they're saying at the Vance was scheduled to travel to Switzerland on Thursday night, last night, to sign this 14-point agreement, which President Trump signed earlier this week. That's not quite right, but the news media is always wrong. The logistics of these negotiations have never been simple or predictable. As of now, the vice president is not departing tonight. We will let you know as soon as we have a concrete update in about next steps. We look forward to beginning technical talks as soon as possible, a White House spokesperson said on Thursday. That's the news media. It was either a spokesman or a spokeswoman. But with Democrats, they have to call them spokespersons because they're genderless and mentally ill. The postponement came on what, technically, the first day of a 60-day ceasefire that is part of the agreement. But, of course, Hezbollah, which is an arm of the Iranian Revolution, the Islamic Revolution, they're shooting. So they've already violated the Memorandum of Understanding. Got to call it an MOU in parentheses. Also includes reopening the Strait of Hormuz, a reconstruction fund, which they have no access to until they've proven that they're behaving, and they will never behave. So I don't expect that money will be freed up anytime in the near future. The deal has received bipartisan backlash, with even some of the president's vocal supporters blasting it as too beneficial to Iran. Now, Vice President J.D. Vance's trip was canceled as Israel struck targets in southern Lebanon on Thursday after Lebanon was blasting rockets and missiles into Israel to kill the children of the Israelis, because their goal is to wipe out Israel from the river to the sea. And Democrats are chanting that on college campuses in the United States. So keep that in mind. Which side are the Democrats on? Well, you know, their Hanoi Jane was on the side of the North Vietnamese and the Viet Cong. And now the Democrats, they're all Hanoi Jane. And we've got to have like a Tehran Tommy or something in the Democrat Party, like Hanoi Jane. But remarkable stuff. Lebanon's state-run news agency, they all have state-run news agencies, said 18 were killed in the airstrikes. They always tell the truth, too, you know. That said, the New York Times believes whatever any random Arab anywhere tells them. Israel has been fighting the Iran-backed Hezbollah in Lebanon, and their military said it lost four soldiers in the country this week. That is to say that Hezbollah is attacking Israel from the north, but the news media doesn't characterize that correctly or properly. Now, with that said, there is a lot of audio that I want to get to because a lot has been said since last we convened yesterday. Let's go now. Let's go. I think we start at number 9. Is that right, Michael? No, sorry. We start. Yeah, start at number 7. I apologize. Let's go to this ridiculous Axios organization. They pretend to be a news organization. Extraordinary stuff. Now, President Trump decided to do an interview with Mark Caputo of Axios. And this was a strange exchange, I've got to say. And I know that the media, President Trump, doesn't give a hoot about a lot of these things. He knows he's not running again. He cares less and less with each rotation of the earth, I think, when it comes to, oh, you don't want to say that. That'd be a misstep. But he does have to start thinking about the party also and control of the House and the Senate and then winning the presidency next time around and behave just that much. I'm holding my right index finger a half an inch over my right thumb. Axios, Mark Caputo talking to President Trump. Boy, you sure are powerful. How much power do you have? Are there any constraints to your power?
2: What have you learned about not just the exercise of power, but the limits on your power as a result of the conflict?
4: There limits. Are no limits.
2: No limits.
4: No, not. I haven't learned that lesson yet. I know there are, but, you know, there are no limits. We defeated them totally militarily. Who else could have done a blockade like that? I did a naval blockade where not one ship was able to get through. Some tried. They didn't, you know, it didn't last very long.
3: Hillary Clinton thinks that means that somebody's navel is being blocked. She doesn't know what those things mean. She was our Secretary of State, our chief diplomat, when we bombed Libya for almost 8 months. It was 7 and something months. And collapsed the regime, left the entire country in the hands of ISIS and Al-Qaeda. And then she applauded that, said, we came, we saw, he died. And she laughed because, you know, when women are in charge, there will just be peace in the world. Hillary doesn't count. And this is the Axios guy, Caputo, talking to Trump.
2: And it certainly brought Iran to the table more than before. However, beginning a conflict, you had talked about you only wanted unconditional surrender. And
4: well,
2: the MOU doesn't look like unconditional surrender.
4: Well, it really probably is unconditional surrender.
2: It is?
4: I think
3: so. The MOU. I think so. Well, I got to tell you, President Trump is in the middle of this. He slowed it down, I believe, for overwhelmingly domestic political reasons. And his time with the European leaders at the G7 didn't look like anybody at the G7, any of the leaders of the group of seven, the big economies of the world. Nobody was objecting to anything that President Trump was doing. They don't want to participate, and they want to hedge because they're like French people and things like that. English people, buggery, you know, a lot of that. But President Trump, I think, hit the brakes, and he has hit the brakes, because domestic political concerns and economic concerns and gas prices and midterm elections and there are a lot of considerations. At the same time, the Democrats are doing everything they can to undermine the president, right? And they don't care if America loses. They just want Trump to lose. They're so anti-Trump that they've become anti-American, haven't they? And I've got a lot of audio for you coming up from the administration, from Congress. Amazing stuff coming up. We're at 888-630-9625. And don't go anywhere. I've got J.D. Vance coming up. No limits on power. Interesting stuff. Now we got some Zoran Kwame Mamdani. He's a communist. He was out there with Bernie Sanders. And these people are not on our side. And a bit of an update on the UFC terror attack that the Democrat Party was launching, led by an illegal alien. While Michelle Obama was breathing hard and praising illegal aliens yesterday, we've got one in jail that was plotting a massive terrorist attack against the White House and the president. And the Democrats are on the side of the terrorists wherever they find them, whether they be in Tehran or attacking the White House here in Washington. 888-630-9625.
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3: I'll take a look. Let's go to the phones, Michael. Let us go to Eric, calling from the Republic of Texas. Eric, you're on the Chris Plant Show.
23: Hey, good to hear you again. Hey, my concern with the Iran deal isn't the Iranians, because nobody trusts them. We all know it. Uh-huh. Everybody knows it. The world knows it. Uh-huh. I'm more concerned about our side of the world. Uh-huh. You know, when Biden came in, you know, he fired up that auto pen, and I saw tens of thousands, hundreds of thousands of people in the oil industry and hospitality and suppliers lost their job because of the pipeline and the oil business, and they couldn't get financing, everything. I'm concerned that if we have a regime change, the same thing is going to happen, that these lefties or Democrats or socialists, whatever the heck they want to call themselves, weirdos, are gonna destroy things from our side. I don't see anything binding. I don't see anything holding us to the fire, keeping us accountable, holding and watching them.
3: Right. Well, and I've got to say, Eric, you're right. And what the president has negotiated so far is called a memorandum of understanding.
23: Right.
3: And it has no heft, no restrictions, no rules at all. And the Democrats will come in and they'll start arming the Islamic Revolution again. If it's not a treaty passed by the Senate as a treaty, then it has force and it can be enforced. And the Democrats can't so easily violate it. But anything President Trump does that is short of a treaty, the Democrats will just firebomb with Molotov cocktails like it's a synagogue.
23: Exactly.
3: You know,
23: that's what nobody's talking about it. Everybody's talking about everybody else, but we need to be holding ourselves accountable and keeping our country on point, because we all know the world's not going to jump in. President Trump, you know, showed that nobody's going to help us. We're flapping in the wind and nobody's going to come to our rescue. So,
3: there's nobody on earth to come. We have to rescue ourselves, don't we, Eric?
23: Yes, we do.
3: And everybody else at the same time. And they can be pretty annoying. President Trump and Netanyahu, a brand new update coming up. Thanks, Eric.
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24: With another ARN News update, I'm Leah Brandon. The rough surf at Alabama's beaches claims a life. 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The father did not survive. Double red flags were flying then and now. Fort Morgan Fire Chief Lee Steiner telling WALA people need to heed those flags.
25: My message is, when it's rough in the bay or in the Gulf, you know, stay out of the water. 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
24: The child's recovering at the hospital. 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
1: Ever have a screwdriver slip out of a screw head while working on a project? In the 1930s, that problem was a major headache for manufacturers. Traditional flathead screws often slipped, slowing down assembly lines. Inventor John Thompson came up with a solution, a screw with a cross-shaped indentation that helped keep the screwdriver centered. But Thompson couldn't get manufacturers interested. That's when businessman Henry F. Phillips stepped in. He bought the rights to the design, refined it, and marketed it to major manufacturers. General Motors was one of the first to adopt Phillips head screws, and before long, the design spread throughout the auto industry and beyond. So the next time you reach for a Phillips screwdriver, remember, John Thompson invented it, but Henry Phillips made it famous. And nearly a century later, his name is still in every toolbox. Matt Murphy, Fox News.
2: I'm Jessica Ettinger, CNBC. It was quiet today on Wall Street for the Juneteenth holiday. No trading for stocks or bonds. So far, the major averages are winning for 2026. Here are the year-to-date numbers. The Dow up 7%. The S&P 500 index up 9% for the year so far. A lot of people have funds for the S&P in retirement or brokerage accounts. And the NASDAQ up 14% year-to-date. And with Father's Day on Sunday, U.S. Open Golf PGA Tournament hoping for big viewership. Golf Channel is a sister network to CNBC, and retailers and restaurants are hoping for a Father's Day boost, too, this weekend. Hollywood would love it if you'd hit a theater tonight. Disney with high hopes for Toy Story 5. Universal's Steven Spielberg's summer movie, Disclosure Day. High hopes for that as well. And A24's drama, The Death of Robin Hood, is new for the weekend. I'm Jessica Ettinger, CNBC.
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30: 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I'm telling you, I got one
31: it
30: more.
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32: It's a filthy, corrupt city, Washington, D.C., and our government is very corrupt. 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
3: Ba-ba-ba-da-ba-da. I just mentioned that President Trump, you know, there's an election coming up in Israel. There is not one in Iran. And if there were, it would be irrelevant because they're like Democrats. They have reimagined elections. And I was reminded this morning, we talked about it yesterday too, that Scamberger, the communist governor of Virginia, who calls herself a Democrat, former CIA, not that she did anything important at CIA, but former CIA governor there, and she announced and signed a bill some time ago now that will give all of the electoral votes, the electoral college votes that Virginia has to whoever wins the popular vote nationwide. That's what the communists, Scamburger, has done to the Commonwealth of Virginia, because they're destroying America methodically and systematically, dismantling our institutions. They want to abolish the Electoral College, pack the Supreme Court, turn boys into girls and girls into boys. Their theme song is Lola. They're all mentally ill. But let's get back to Iran here. The Democrat Party, they're dismantling civilization itself. You know, our country has been the model for the world and the envy of the world when it comes to our elections. But now the left has taken over the Democrat Party, and they're firebombing it all with Molotov cocktails and hunting Jews in the process. If you're Jewish and you're a Democrat, your grandparents are ashamed of you and embarrassed for you. Gotta tell you. But this story just popped on Al Gore's Amazing Internet right in front of my eyes just a couple of minutes ago. In fact, I was on the telephone with Eric when it popped up on my screen. The Fox News people: Trump leaves Netanyahu endorsement hanging with pointed warning ahead of crucial election. And Alex Schemmel at the Fox News Channel: President Donald Trump signaled he is likely to back Israeli Prime Minister Benjamin Netanyahu in Israel's upcoming election. Dangling

0: broadcaster, K-A-N News, Can News. And the president of the United States said, I'll have to look at who's running. He's being interviewed by an Israeli outlet. Hey, are you supporting Netanyahu? And he said, listen to this. This is kind of an elbow to the head of Benjamin Netanyahu. He said, I'll have to look at who's running. But I like Bibi very much. I would be most likely to endorse him. But that's not an endorsement. Then listen, he says, but I need to see who's running. I have a good relationship with Bibi, but he needs to be more rational. I'm willing to meet with him. He's doing a very good job. He's got to be a little bit more rational. That's President Trump on Bibi Netanyahu. The remarks came as Trump has offered increasingly pointed criticism of his longtime political ally. While the U.S. pushes ahead with Middle East diplomacy involving Iran and Lebanon, and that is where we are. It's a very aggressive form of diplomacy. But you may remember, again, Barack Hussein Obama. Oh, there was a thing yesterday where Big Mike was talking about how wonderful her husband is and his boyfriend, Larry Sinclair. I think she left Larry Sinclair out of it, but talking about how wonderful he is. And she said, Andy got a peace prize. And everybody laughed. It was kind of a funny thing. Everybody laughed. Yeah, and he attacked more countries with the U.S. military than any president since World War II. And he got the Nobel Peace Prize, which he single-handedly made a joke. Well, really, the Nobel Committee made it a joke by giving it to Barack Obama. But Axios reported earlier this month that President Trump lashed out at Netanyahu during a call over Israel's actions in Lebanon, with one U.S. official summarizing Trump's message, calling the Israeli leader beeping crazy. And it's a curse word there. Beeping crazy. President Trump called him allegedly. Trump later confirmed in an interview on the New York Post Pod Force One. New York Post has a podcast called Pod Force One, and that he made the remark. And he said he called him beeping crazy. It's a curse word. I can't use it here because of George Carlin and all that. While also saying he likes Netanyahu and works very well with him. Now, again, the tensions flared up again after an Israeli strike in Beirut nearly complicated the signing of the U.S.-Iran deal. Trump told Axios at the time that he was so whizzed off, over the strike, and said Netanyahu had no beeping judgment. There's a lot of cursing going on here. I'm cleaning it up for you, though, because it's a family show. Family show. And it's not the Manson family, like over on, National Panhandler Radio and all that. All right, now there's audio that I would like to get to, additional audio, because there's it's a great deal going on. Now, yesterday I was watching the television. I was watching it was the Fox News Channel, right, wasn't it? I was watching CNN yesterday, too. But a Republican congressman from Georgia named Rich McCormick, he was on the television yesterday, and he was asked, hey, what about this Trump deal with Iran? Is this a good deal? Are we going to give them hundreds of billions of dollars? They're terrorists, aren't they? Shouldn't we really be bombing them until something? And here is a Republican member of the House of Representatives from Georgia, Congressman Rich McCormick, on where we are with the Trump administration and Iran.
1: I'll be honest with you. I don't trust this regime. Never did. I believe in what President Trump originally said, which is we need to have unconditional surrender. The only way that happens, though, is to make it so painful that they come to the table and say, you can have whatever you want. That didn't happen.
0: That didn't happen. Make it so painful that they say, come to the table, you can have whatever you want. And that was President Trump's starting point. Now, I've got to say, and I've been saying this since the beginning because it's true, the most important ally that Iran has is not Xi Jinping of China, who hangs out in Beijing. And he is Ricochet Rabbit, by the way. And he originally was. He was in the cartoon. And Vlad the Impaler Putin in Moscow, you got a communist in China palling up with the Ayatollahs. And the president, by the way, it's not like he hasn't played hardball. He killed the Ayatollah. He dropped a bomb on the Ayatollah in Iran and killed him. I've got to say, even I said, wow, that has really taken it to the limit. And then I started singing that song. But the that's taken to the land. And he wiped out the senior military leadership and the Islamic Revolutionary Guard Corps senior leadership and their headquarters and their facilities. And he took out their navy

0: which now resides at the bottom of the Persian Gulf. He took out their mine-laying ships and equipment, took out their air force. He took out their ballistic missile systems and sites and factories. He's been very aggressive. He took out Qasem Soleimani long ago. I mean, look, you take out Soleimani, you take out the Ayatollah himself. That's crazy. He's like the Pope of the death cult that has radical Islam. Big stuff. And I got to say, when I heard Congressman Rich McCormick yesterday, I said, well, yeah. He said, I don't trust this regime. Nobody does. President Trump originally said unconditional surrender. You have to make it so painful that they come to the table and they grovel. And we should bring them to Tokyo Bay to have them sign a surrender. Maybe bring a battleship out of mothballs to have them sign it on. That'd be fun. But I thought, well, good for Rich McCormick, Republican Congressman Judge. Good for him for being outspoken and saying what he thinks and what he believes. I liked it. Now, I had to say, the Iranians, they're out there. They've got an Iranian out there. We have won. And it literally, a bearded loon with funny clothing is out there saying, we have won. We've defeated the superpowers. And that's because they're like Democrats. They're mentally ill. Congressman Mitch McCormick was asked, hey, say the Iranians saying that they beat us. They're the victors, and they've defeated the superpowers. Here's Congressman Rich McCormick.
1: Clearly, they don't see it that way. Tehran basically said that they beat two nuclear superpowers, which makes them a superpower, in their own words.
0: Nuclear.
1: They think they got a great deal. They're going to get $300 billion, no matter where it comes from. They're going to have sanctions that we had before the war removed. They think that they're going to reinstitute their ballistic missile system. They really will have a lot of money freed up now to rebuild their military, and I really don't like that. I don't trust this regime at all.
0: I'm 100% with Rich McCormick. Obviously, he's making perfect sense. I've got to say that, you know, Trump is not a slacker when it comes to these matters, and he's got good people around him, a number, at least, of very good people around him. I think that we're in the midst of a negotiation here. I really do. And Iran, you can depend on Iran to violate every agreement. But right now, the administration can come out and say, we offered them the world. We offered them everything they want, almost, except the enrichment of nuclear materials and so on, and the ballistic missiles. But they can send somebody to the stinking United Nations, which should be condominiums, and say, look at all that we offered them. We offered them $300 billion. We lined up their neighbors, the UAE and Bahrain and Saudi Arabia, to help them out, their Arab neighbors, their Muslim brethren. Sure, Shia versus Sunni, but never mind that. And that's a pretty good accomplishment. And we've offered them this and that and peace and to join the community of nations, as the left likes to call it. There is no community of nations. And the United Nations isn't. That's another, friendly fire isn't. The Democratic Party isn't. And the United Nations isn't united. That's a fact. But I think that the Trump administration can go to the New York Times, not that I care about that, and 60 Minutes, not that I care about that, and the United Nations, not that I care about that, and say, look at everything we offered them. We offered them a bundled package that they haven't seen since last Hanukkah. It's last Hanukkah, because a lot of gifts are exchanged during Hanukkah. Oh, well, not with them, maybe, but for other people. And isn't that amazing? Mm-mm-mm. And the Trump administration can say, look how reasonable we are. Sure, we bombed the hell out of them and killed the Ayatollah. And then we said, okay, now stop. Let's make sense of this. Let's just stop the killing. And they're going to say, okay, they're going to slow roll us on this, like Democrats, and all that. But honestly, the Trump administration can say, we offered them everything. They should have taken this deal, and now we have to commence to bombing the snot out of them again. Congressman Rich McCormick is a Republican from Georgia.
1: Maybe it's just my 20 years in the military and lots of years in that area with that regime that I don't trust. I'm skeptical because they are not good people.
0: That's true. They're not. I wanted to grab that one because I'm skeptical. I like the way he's so measured and calm. He's a former Marine, United States Marine Corps officer, Rich McCormick, and he makes sense. I've got to say. He's not front and center all the time, but I saw him yesterday. I thought, this guy's good. He's solid. He makes sense. He's calm. He's clear-eyed. Good voice. Now, let's get into the big stuff, because a lot of people don't, there's a lot to not like about this. But I've got to say, right now, it's kind of written in pencil and subject to change at the whim of the Iranian regime, and I think to some extent at the whim of the Trump administration, that changes will be unsurprisingly or frequent, regular. And here's J.D. Vance laying out, Vice President of the United States, and he did a briefing at the White House yesterday from the podium in the White House briefing room. And he is a clear-eyed guy and not filled with nonsense. I'll just say nonsense. Vice President yesterday talking about the signed the document the president did at Versailles, a big museum, and they have the Mona Lisa there, among other things, Winged Victory and all kinds of fun. It's very nice. It was a palace built by the monarchs, and now it's a big museum. Most of the great buildings in Europe were built by the monarchs, just by the way, and that should be noted. All the museums and, of course, the palaces and the architecture and the layout of cities. It was the monarchs and the monarchies that built these great cities and the great buildings and the Louvre. I think called La Louvre. I don't really. They've got that I.M. Pei glass. That's a Chinese-American architect, I.M. Pei. The glass pyramids in front, kind of fun with the, you know, the not ancient, but the antique museum palace behind him, fun stuff. And I.M. Pei, a great Chinese-American designer, he designed the National Gallery of Art in Washington, D.C., the East Wing, the modern wing of the National Gallery of Art. He designed that. And he's got a house. There's a house in Washington, D.C., not too far from the radio station that I.M. Pei designed, but I digress. Let's get back to J.D. Vance yesterday, talking about this, what they've signed, and where we go from here.
2: Let's say the 60-day period officially started today. The United States isn't giving up a cent of money to Iran, and even the economic benefits, the sanctions relief and so forth that comes along with this bargain, only happens if the Iranians perform. I certainly think they recognize the leverage that the United States has over them. Will that ultimately lead to a change in behavior? I don't know.
0: I don't know. How can you know? You can't know the answer to that. 60 days. I think it won't lead to a change in behavior, but I think that the Trump administration is prepared for that. You have to design this so you're expecting that. And it will. Let's take a break here, Michael, because I've got several more J.D. Vance sound bites I want to share with you. But pretty common sense there. It's a 60-day period. Do you think that will change Iran's behavior? Most certainly not. We are at 888-630-9625. More J.D. Vance coming up on this topic. And we've got New York madness and Chicago madness, because Democrats have crazy people everywhere. Most of them are violent.
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15: 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You play for UConn. 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
0: You know, the illegal alien head of the terror plot against the White House was arrested in Nebraska because Democrats shipped illegal aliens all over America to the middle of the country and the heartland, because they're just not on our side at all. Aren't they amazing? All right, let's go back to the telephones, Michael. Let's go to Blaze calling from Bogota, Colombia. Blaze, you're on the Chris Plant Show. Blaze, Bogota, Colombia. You know, sometimes the phones, they take a little longer to get to you when you're in Bogota, Colombia. And we've spoken to Blaze before. Hey, Blaze. And something terrible happened. I think maybe the Democrats have sabotaged that. Let's go to John calling from the once great state of Maryland. John, you're on the Chris Plant Show.
16: Hey, thanks, Chris.
0: Hey, John.
16: So just a couple of quick points. Can you hear me?
0: I can hear you. You seem a little low. Your audio seems a little low.
16: All right, I'll get a little closer to the phone. So just a couple of quick points. You may remember when Trump first came back into the White House, he talked about Greenland and the importance of getting to Greenland.
0: Yeah.
16: And he said, maybe I'll just take it, right? And everybody freaked out, to include all of NATO and the Europeans.
0: Right.
16: But we ended up in a great place with Greenland.
0: Uh-huh.
16: Remember how many times we heard that Trump was going to do something different about immigration, and he was going to, you know, reverse the decision to export and remove all the illegals, and then we find out, no, that's not true. It'd be nice to see if people would give a little bit of patience and a little bit of trust to Trump.
0: Yeah.
16: I think he's proven that he's earned that.
0: Yeah.
16: I don't think anybody really expects, probably including the Trump administration, that the Iranians are going to comply with whatever they say they're going to do. We know them to be liars.
0: Right.
16: You know, we've been at war with them for 47 years. And let's be honest, he's the first president to take the war to them.
0: Yeah.
16: And by any stretch of the imagination, Iran is weaker today than they were before this conflict kicked off. When was it? February 28th.
0: Uh-huh.
16: The Iranian military establishment has been dismantled. We saw that. We know that to be true because even though Hezbollah pops off every now and again, they're nothing like they were back in, 2006?
0: Mm-hmm.
16: Hamas has basically been dismantled. The Houthis have been neutered. So, I mean, you know, Trump is doing a great job. And remember, even though he's got a Republican-controlled House and a Republican-controlled Senate, how many votes have we had by the Republicans to do the War Powers Resolution?
0: Right. Yeah, to try to hobble and kneecap President Trump and the Trump administration and, of course, the United States of America. And that's what the Democrat Party is doing. The Republicans can be inept. The Democrats can be evil and sinister and on the side of radical Islam.
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17: With SRN News, I'm Jason Walker. UK Prime Minister Keir Starmer making it official, announcing his resignation. He says he will remain as caretaker Prime Minister until his successor is chosen. High-level talks in Switzerland seeking a permanent end to the Iran war. Those talks have ended, although technical negotiations will go on in Switzerland for the rest of the week. Two students opening fire in a high school in the Philippines, killing three classmates, wounding seven others. Police say the suspects, ages 14 and 15, are now in custody. Illinois Governor J.B. Pritzker has always said Chicago is a very safe city. Since Friday night, numerous shootings. That city has lost seven people, and 38 more have been wounded over the weekend. SRN News.
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20: 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This is a great thing short term, but long term it can lead to serious and even chronic aches and pains. 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Try to figure out why it's happening and how you can correct it. Strength and conditioning specialist Dana Santa says, performing exercises at a deliberate tempo makes it easier to notice when the wrong muscles are taking over, and also gives the intended muscles a chance to engage before that compensation kicks in. Dana suggests that starting with primary movement patterns such as squatting, hinging, pushing, pulling, rotating, and core can help make compensation easiest to identify and to address. I'm Dr. Sanjay Gupta, helping you live a better life.
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0: Barack and I have always said that this center is grounded in our stories, but it has never been about us. It's never been for us. And it's going to be here long after we're gone.
1: Right.
0: So what it becomes and how it's preserved, that work has to be done by all of us, just like our democracy.
1: Ah, the old just like our democracy trick. That's Big Mike at the Obama Not a Library in Chicago yesterday. And I'm still wondering, what's the, were there any shootings at the, because it's Chicago and it's full of Democrats. We know what they're like. So far this month, the month of June, listen to this, in Chicago, 105 people have been shot so far this month in the month of June. It's the 19th. It's Juneteenth. We should tally up the body count for Juneteenth, don't you think? So far this month, 105 people shot in Chicago. Only 22 of them were shot and killed. That's more than one a day. Another 83 shot and wounded. Sure, no problem. Two others have been murdered this month, but not with gunfire, by other means. Maybe running them over with cars and things, like Renee Good, one of the Democrat Party's heroes. Yeah, also, their guy, Luigi Mangione, another one of their murderer heroes, the assassin in New York. The Democrats are all over him. His lawyers are trying to get his charges reduced to manslaughter. Like it wasn't premeditated murder by Luigi Mangione to stalk a health care insurance company executive, hunt him down and gun him down on a sidewalk pre-dawn hours, New York City, and just shoot him in the back and gun him down and kill him. And in New York, they say, well, that's not premeditated murder. He's actually just charged with second-degree murder. I don't know what first-degree murder would be if this isn't first-degree murder. But for Democrats, there are psychopaths, all of them, even the average voter at this point. And they love murder. They want civil war again. They started the first one, and they're not the good guys now. Not by a long shot. Isn't that amazing? Yeah, but they're trying to get, yesterday they're using some mental health argument, which could be used for any Democrat on trial for anything from speeding to anything else, because I think they're all mentally ill. I think the membership in the party indicates mental illness. Extraordinary stuff. But Luigi Mangione, he's there. This is going to be a celebrity trial there. They think he's one of the Beatles. You know, you remember when Rolling Stone magazine put Joker Zarniev on the cover of Rolling Stone in a saucy-looking photo, trying to make the terrorist who blew up the Boston Marathon with his terrorist brother, Tamerlan Zarniev, who was named for an ancient Muslim leader that decapitated so many people that they built pyramids with the severed heads. Hey, Tamerlan, we named you after this guy. That's good. And the Democrats, Tamerlan got run over by his brother, Joker. But Joker made a cover of the Rolling Stone. Going to get my picture on the cover. And the Democrats, they love Joker Zarniev, cover of the Rolling Stone, terrorist bomb, Boston Marathon. They love Luigi Mangione, terrorist, assassin, killed a father of two, a husband who kept his act clean his whole life. Became a CEO at an insurance company that does health care. And the Democrats do health care, you know, Obamacare. So when he was murdered, the Democrats applauded because they're all criminally insane and mentally ill. And again, so far this June, we just heard Big Mike Obama there yesterday at the Obama, what do they call it? The sauna, the hot bath, and the whole floor dedicated to Iran getting nuclear weapons, which Barack Obama supported and funded, the terrorists, because the Democrat Party, is they created the White Knights of the Ku Klux Klan, they created the Students for a Democratic Society, and they created the Weathermen, which they had to change the weather underground because Weathermen was sexist. Really true. Amazing, amazing stuff. There are so many things to get to, but audio. Let's get to audio, and I got to get to M&M's too, because a fun M&M story today. I love M&M's. I've eaten M&M's while on the air here today. It's in trail mix that I have, but M&M's nonetheless. They're good. But let's go. Let's see. We played number 12. So now we're number 13. J.D. Vance, the Vice President of the United States, and at the White House briefing room yesterday at the podium where he held forth and took questions from all comers. And he explained the 60-day period, which he said yesterday starts today, and 60 days going forward, and how the U.S. is not going to give up one red cent to Iran. The Democrats have the red cents, don't they? But not $1, not 1 cent from the United States to Iran. And he said, look, if they don't behave as we insist they behave, then they will get not one penny going forward. J.D. Vance, understanding that, and they're, it's not unreasonable that they're taking a bit of a beating here over this so-called deal, which is not quite a deal, but is still in the navigation phase and the negotiation phase. Let's go to J.D. Vance talking about he knows that people are speaking up, are concerned. Republicans and, obviously, Democrats are waging jihad against America. But even Republicans, and just played this great guy, Rich McCormick, out of Georgia, expressing his concerns to J.D. Vance.
2: You know, I've seen skeptics of the deal. People say the Iranians will never change their behavior. Well, maybe that's true. And if so, they don't get any of the benefits of the bargain. But isn't it worth trying? Isn't it worth seeing whether this incredibly weakened position that the President of the United States has put the Iranians under, whether that motivates them to change their behavior, not just vis-a-vis the West, but vis-a-vis the Middle East?
1: Yeah, that's not the sturdiest statement I've ever heard from J.D. Vance or from anyone else. Hey, shouldn't we try? Well, you know, I think to some degree or another, we've been trying for 47 years, but it's a death cult, a genocidal, racist death cult, which plans on perpetrating genocide against us after they wipe Israel off the map from the river to the sea. And the Democrats now have their college students chanting from the river to the sea, just like Hezbollah and Hamas and the Ayatollahs, because the Democrat Party is, I think, now officially an enemy of Western civilization, aren't they? They are. J.D. Vance, and I just read to you the harsh words that President Trump had for Benjamin Netanyahu. I'm sorry, I almost called him BB. I don't like to. We're not old college friends or anything. But President Trump leaves Netanyahu endorsement hanging, and some pretty stern language for Benjamin Netanyahu from President Trump speaking to an Israeli media outlet, right? Are you going to endorse Benjamin Netanyahu? He said, I need to see who's running. I have a good relationship with Bibi, but he needs to be more rational. That's pretty crazy. And he said again, he's got to be a little bit more rational. He said it twice, right? And that's pretty tough stuff. He's angling, he's maneuvering, he's negotiating, he's pressuring Israel. And then this exchange took place yesterday at the White House briefing room with the Vice President of the United States, about Benjamin Netanyahu and about Israel. And J.D. Vance was asked about it because the news media, even the Jewish news media, they demand that you turn against Israel and turn against Benjamin Netanyahu as a strong and powerful leader of Israel. And they really, they're the party of genocide. They're pushing for it. Adolf Hitler's party was the Socialist Workers' Party in Germany. Today, the Democrat Party is the, what do they call themselves? The Democratic Socialists. It's an updated version for the 21st century. But Benjamin Netanyahu is doubtless being briefed on this and paying attention. And this came to my attention yesterday. I think I had dialed out of J.D. Vance by the time this happened. But we've got these left-wing radicals, extremists, like Sink Uyghur. You know, I like to call him Sink Uyghur because he's such a rectal aperture. But Sink Uyghur, left-wing media figure, it's Cenk Uyghur. It's C-E-N-K. That's not really a name. But he posted the Vice President, J.D. Vance, and the left-wing radical anti-Israel terrorist aide, Cenk Uyghur. He said, finally, exclamation mark, This is the kind of energy we need from our leaders. I hate to give J.D. Vance credit. Sure you do. You should firebomb a synagogue somewhere. But he's obviously correct here. It's infuriating to see. They're always infuriated by everything in this Sink Uyghur people. It's infuriating to see them assume that they can boss us around. I'm sorry, the administration's bossing us around. That's when we're their only remaining ally, and they owe us everything. Talking about Israel now. Sink Uyghur is a terrorist sympathizer and an enemy of civilization. J.D. Vance, what J.D. Vance said, and again, President Trump taking shots at Netanyahu in an interview with Israeli media. So I think the administration is on the same page, and they are pressuring Netanyahu for whatever reason I can't say because I don't think it's public, but strong-arming his way, as President Trump so often does, through the Middle East. And yes, Israel is our ally, and Netanyahu is our ally. And every now and then, you might have a little constructive back and forth. J.D. Vance yesterday.
2: Now, I saw the Axios report. That Netanyahu is fuming. That's not reflective of the conversations that I've had with him, but maybe he's saying something to somebody else that he's not saying to me.
1: That's quite possible, I've got to say, and wouldn't be out of the question, I think, in the Axios report. But then, obviously, he went to the podium, the vice president did, J.D. Vance, with a clear-cut message from the administration to Israel and to Netanyahu. And the message has the radical extremist terrorist left like Sink Uyghur sexually aroused. J.D. Vance.
2: What I will say, and this does bother me, is that you've seen people within Bibi's cabinet who have come out and attacked the deal and in some ways very personally attacked the president of the United States. And I guess my message to them would be twofold. Number one, Donald J. Trump is the only head of state in the entire world who is sympathetic to the nation of Israel at this moment in time. And he happens to be the head of state of the world superpower. If I was in the cabinet of the Israeli government, I might not be attacking the only powerful ally that I have anywhere left in the entire world.
1: That's probably good advice. And clearly, he came to the podium, the vice president, yesterday, armed with this message, which he had intended to deliver before he ever entered the briefing room. And then President Trump, also in an interview with an Israeli media outlet, took shots at Netanyahu for telling him to be more rational and just be glad you can hang with us and all that good stuff. Now, J.D. Vance, armed with the administration message for Netanyahu.
2: To some of these cabinet members in Israel who are attacking the president of the United States, the other thing that I would say is that over the last 3 months, two-thirds of the defensive weapons that have protected your homeland have been built by American hands and paid for by American tax dollars. The problem for Israel is not Donald J. Trump. And anybody in Israel who thinks their biggest problem is the president of the United States needs to wake up and smell the reality of the situation that country is in.
1: Not the coffee. Forget about the coffee, but wake up and smell the reality of the situation that country is in. Now, those are some pretty blunt comments from the vice president from the White House podium in the White House briefing room, and then President Trump simultaneously telling an Israeli media outlet that Netanyahu needs to be more rational and taken it. And are you going to endorse him in the upcoming election? And he said, well, let me see who's running. And Netanyahu needs to be more rational, and he said that twice. The president said it. J.D. Vance said this. So it's a bit of a brushback for Israel. The president is trying to keep the lid on while he looks to win the day with Iran. And it's not an uncomplicated situation. It's the Middle East, and the ancient everything is very much alive today. You know, when an unexpected pregnancy comes along, as they so often do, the focus is almost always on mom, perhaps appropriately, the mother, right? And dads, well, very often overlooked entirely, kicked to the curb, ignored, their voices not heard. And dad pacing back and forth, thinking, could I be a good father? Would I be good at this? Is this what I should be doing? That's exactly how John felt. He said he didn't know the first thing about being a good father. So many of us don't, am I right? Then he found preborn. he found preborn. And he talked to the people who cared about him and his wife and their baby. And he got his wife that free ultrasound that preborn offers. That's when it all came together for John. He knew that he and his wife could handle this, that they could be parents and be good at it. 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Wonderful, wonderful. All right, we haven't gotten to Chicago from yesterday and checked up on the body count, but we got a little more of Big Mike and Barack. They're a ridiculous bunch. We're at 888-630-9625.
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1: All right, let's go back to the telephones and talk to the Great American Peel. Let's go talk to the Great American person calling from Bogota, Colombia. Blaze called back in. Blaze, you're on the Chris Plant Show.
18: Good morning. Thank you for taking my call.
1: Yeah, thanks for calling back.
18: Thank you very much. Oh, you're welcome. Elon Musk cut me off, I think. So I wanted to cut the Iranian agreement or the memorandum of understanding. Before this began, I was listening to you one morning, and you said you were of two minds about whether the U.S. should go in. And I wasn't. I was in favor of it. Okay? The reason I'm in favor of it was because I believe that this regime in Iran is a threat not just really to the region, but maybe to civilization. And I think I'm afraid, and I know this sounds apocalyptic, but I kind of feel that this agreement is a bit of a civilizational mistake. It's a little bit like if Churchill had agreed with Lord Halifax and made a peace agreement with Hitler, or if King John Sobieski had decided not to go and raise the siege at Vienna. Why do I say that? It's because it's not about military victory. Obviously, the Iranian Navy is at the bottom of the ocean, and everybody says, well, Iran is great. It's not Iran. It's Iranian beings, Islamic regime. The Iranian people are kind of victims in this.
1: Yeah, they're great. Now, Blaze, I'm going to apologize because I'm running out the clock on you, but if you can hang in, I'll come back to you right after the break. Can you do that?
18: Yes, I'll wait. Thank you, sir.
1: Thanks to the patriarchy. Thank you, Blaze.
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19: With another ARN News update, I'm Leah Brandon. The rough surf at Alabama's beaches claims a life. Authorities say a 40-year-old man who wasn't from the area ran into the water to save his 10-year-old son who was struggling. Both were pulled from the water and rushed to a local hospital. 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Double red flags were flying then and now. Fort Morgan Fire Chief Lee Steiner telling WALA people need to heed those flags.
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22: Ever have a screwdriver slip out of a screw head while working on a project? In the 1930s, that problem was a major headache for manufacturers. Traditional flathead screws often slipped, slowing down assembly lines. Inventor John Thompson came up with a solution, a screw with a cross-shaped indentation that helped keep the screwdriver centered. But Thompson couldn't get manufacturers interested. That's when businessman Henry F. Phillips stepped in. He bought the rights to the design, refined it, and marketed it to major manufacturers. General Motors was one of the first to adopt Phillips head screws, and before long, the design spread throughout the auto industry and beyond. So the next time you reach for a Phillips screwdriver, remember, John Thompson invented it, but Henry Phillips made it famous. And nearly a century later, his name is still in every toolbox. Matt Murphy, Fox News.
23: I'm Jessica Ettinger, CNBC. It was quiet today on Wall Street for the Juneteenth holiday. No trading for stocks or bonds. So far, the major averages are winning for 2026. Here are the year-to-date numbers. The Dow up 7%. The S&P 500 index up 9% for the year so far. A lot of people have funds for the S&P in retirement or brokerage accounts. And the NASDAQ up 14% year-to-date. And with Father's Day on Sunday, U.S. Open Golf PGA Tournament hoping for big viewership. Golf Channel is a sister network to CNBC, and retailers and restaurants are hoping for a Father's Day boost, too, this weekend. Hollywood would love it if you'd hit a theater tonight. Disney with high hopes for Toy Story 5. Universal's Steven Spielberg's summer movie, Disclosure Day. High hopes for that as well. And A24's drama, The Death of Robin Hood, is new for the weekend. I'm Jessica Ettinger, CNBC.
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1: Hey, it's Chris Plant on WTLS, Score 94, and Fun 101. Whole clock thing, we got a pair of bills. This ain't NPR. But Blaze is covering the waterfront here on Iran and the threat to civilization. And talking about Churchill and Halifax and making bad deals and the gates of Vienna, going way back. Blaise, please proceed.
18: Okay, thank you, Ed. You'd just be happy that I didn't bring up Constantine's conversion at the Milvain Bridge, you know?
1: Which you're welcome to do anytime.
18: Well, you know, civilization turned at that point too, you know?
1: Yeah.
18: But the thing was, the point is that the Islamic regime, their concept of the world is completely different from the way we have in the West. You might remember that I'm a law prof. So I've been trained in common law, Canadian common law, British common law, Anglo-American law. I've been in Colombia for over 20 years. I had a good idea of civil law, continental law. What separates Western law from the Islamic regime is the concept that they have Sharia law. There's no separation of church and state. Mm-hmm. Everything is about advancing the goals of Allah. And the head of the state is the religious head of the country. When President Trump and Vance and these guys think they're negotiating with some political leader, dealing with bobbleheads, because those guys have no authority. The only authority in that state is the religious leader, who nobody can talk to, nobody. And furthermore, even if they somehow manage to eke out an agreement, it's not binding, because the Islamic regime, the head of the Islamic regime, does not consider itself to be bound by any agreement made with any human, because their objective is to advance what they consider to be the directives of Allah. Mm-hmm. They'll say
1: and Taqiyya, you're referring to the principle, the Islamist principle of Taqiyya, which also allows them to tell untruths to infidels under any circumstance, as long as it advances the interests of Islam.
18: That is exactly right. That is implicit, right? That's implicit in what they do, because that will advance their objectives.
1: Right.
18: So when, for example, Vice President Vance says, you know, they are operating from an incredibly weakened position. They are not operating from an incredibly weakened position. From our concept, sure they are. Their navy is at the bottom of the ocean.

0: right? They're receiving reparations from the people they blessed. They sent missiles against. There was a guy yesterday, a Republican Senator Marshall from Kansas. He said the Iranians should be able to have ballistic missiles because they should be able to defend themselves. Since when the Islamic regime used missiles to defend itself? It used it to attack people. This is not just that, well, that's just ahistorical. But back to my point about the Islamic regime. The result is President Trump, he was so right to take this step. But I sincerely believe he doesn't really understand the nature of the regime. I think President Bibi, I say Bibi because it's fewer characters on Twitter, you know, doesn't take as long to write out. Netanyahu understands the nature of the Islamic regime. I think Rubio might understand the nature of the regime. He doesn't look that happy when you look at his face. But I don't think Vance wants to understand the nature of the regime. I don't know. Trump is a person who spent his life making deals. He's a deal maker. And he thinks that I think in his mind, people just make deals, and we make deals, and we make deals. But the Islamic regime is not like that. They think on a different level. And unfortunately, I think Trump is maybe getting, somebody said he might be getting some bad advice. I don't know. I just think that for him, it's very difficult to conceive of people who don't want to make a deal and come to a solution.
1: Right.
0: Because the Islamic regime, they don't care. Even if they do make a deal, they're not bound by the deal. It doesn't matter.
1: Right. That's right.
0: The problem with this is that he wanted to avoid. I know he's worried about this concept, but politicians get afraid of words like regime change, forever war. These are shorthand terms which I think are coined to prevent people from thinking clearly about real issues. Mm-hmm. This MOU, in my opinion, is not going to stop a forever war. It's going to create a forever war, mm-hmm. because now the Islamic regime is going to think, we survived, we can keep going. They're going to keep making nuclear weapons. Nobody's ever going to stop them because they don't, and they're not bound by it. But here's a bigger problem than that, Mr. Plant.
1: Mm-hmm.
0: We in the West are always told the Sunnis hate the Shias, but that's not the big thing. And as between themselves, they're always fighting. But vis-a-vis the West, they're the same.
1: Yeah.
0: And right now, for the entire Islamic world, this looks like a victory for Islam against the big Satan, the little Satan, and all the rest of them. Mm-hmm. And I don't think the leaders in the West, whether it's Carney, whether it's Trump, whether it's Starmer, whether it's even the Pope, I don't think they understand. And I'm a Catholic, and I, you know, I like the Pope, or I like, at least I like the Church. But this guy, some of the things he's been saying, I don't think he understands. I honestly don't think he understands the nature of the regime either. He talks about Muslims and Christians living together peacefully. If that's the case, why are there no Christians left in the entire Middle East, you know? Mm. So these are my thoughts, and these are my really, really my big concerns.
1: Well, very well articulated, Blaise, and I'm glad that you called back in from Bogota, Colombia. I assume you're using Al Gore's amazing internet to call in, and it's absolutely free because the patriarchy is so amazing, and we've set up these extraordinary things. And I got to tell you, there are a couple of other things I want to get to. And Blaise, I'm really happy that that we have a radio show and can give you and people like you a platform to speak publicly, because this ain't NPR and all that good stuff. And I'm glad that you got back in, and you covered a lot of territory. And I can't dispute anything you said, and it's true. This is a civilizational conflict, and I've been talking about this for a long time. And it's not really our civilization against their civilization. It's them against civilization itself. And we must stand and defend civilization. The Western Europeans are doing a very poor job of that right now. They're being conquered by a wave of Islamists coming in. And in fact, there's this outrageous story, Blaise, out of the United Kingdom and a report that just came out very recently, 149-page report on Muslim men in Great Britain, largely from Pakistan, but not entirely from Pakistan. Muslim men that have formed gangs that have been targeting, grooming, and sexually abusing underage girls around Great Britain for decades now.

0: and that all of the wussies in Great Britain, because they want to be lefties and they've been cowed by lefties, they refuse to say anything out loud about the grooming and the sexual abuse of untold numbers of young British girls by Muslim men who believe that Western women are there to be sexually abused, and little girls too. And so much of this has been going on forever. And now the great people at the Media Research Center, I just saw this morning, and it was my buddy Brian Doherty that sent it along, the MRC, such a great organization, the MRC, they put together an analysis of the American coverage or non-coverage of and it's rape of little girls, systematic rape by rape gangs of all Muslim men, targeting young non-Muslim women, specifically because they're non-Muslim and therefore they can abuse the hell out of them. And the Media Research Center today has the headline, and it's Bill D'Agostino writing it. The media are covering up the mass rape of thousands of British girls. And again, this is the Islamic world. It's Islamism. It is their view of Western civilization, of infidels, of infidel women and girls. The American news media, Media Research Center reports, the American news media are covering up one of the most horrific cases of mass sexual abuse and violence perpetrated against young girls in recent history. Now, this is so off the charts. When you compare this to Jeffrey Epstein, which the Democrats pretend to be obsessed with, Epstein was a lifelong Democrat, a lifelong Democrat Party donor. He was trying to sabotage Trump after he was elected. He knew that Trump had called the cops on him in Palm Beach, Florida. The Democrat Party is in bed with Jeffrey Epstein, and the left and the Democrat Party in Great Britain in bed with gangs of Islamists that have been gang raping underage girls forever. On Tuesday, just 3 days ago, an independent initiative in the United Kingdom, chaired by Reform Member of Parliament Rupert Lowe, released a 219-page report, 219-page report, documenting decades of rampant sexual abuse, torture, and trafficking of underage girls for sexual purposes, perpetrated against as many as, listen, 250,000 underage British girls, primarily by Pakistani Muslims. By the men, they're Pakistani, they're men, they're Muslims, and they've been gang raping, grooming and gang raping underage girls, a quarter of a million of them in that tiny island nation. The report details numerous cases of horrific gang rape and sexual torture, some of it too graphic to describe here, which perhaps most alarmingly were covered up, even partly facilitated by the British government. They're afraid to say anything out loud because then lefties there will accuse you of being Islamophobic. You'd be have an irrational fear of Islam or something like that, which is impossible, of course. Despite the notoriously leftist British media's desire to avoid the story, news of the report circulated widely throughout the UK populace, but only very recently. The story was just too big for the media to suppress. In America, however, where the average person is unlikely to have heard much, if anything, about Member of Parliament Rupert Lowe and his rape gang inquiry and his report, his exhaustive study and report, media censorship is far more likely to succeed at keeping this public, the public in the dark about this modern atrocity. Now, the thing is, they looked at the Media Research Center, looked at the American news media, and the British news media have been covering up forever and ever. And members of Parliament finally released a report, raised holy hell, and started telling the truth. Quarter of a million underage girls. You think a quarter of a million people at Epstein Island, young women? I don't think so. But this is a Muslim, hey, let's gang rape the white girls. They don't deserve to be treated with any respect. They're infidels, school of thought there. And amazing stuff. The American news media are going beyond abdicating their journalistic duty in refusing to cover a monumental, this atrocity, especially one involving one of America's closest and oldest allies after we kicked their butts in the revolution, in refusing to even acknowledge the indescribable suffering inflicted on untold thousands of innocent British girls, as some as young as 4 years old. 4 years old, according to the parliamentary study here. The corporate media are prioritizing the political prospects of the Democratic Party above the well-being of 250,000 children. And again, these people are pretending to be upset about Jeffrey Epstein. They are Jeffrey Epstein. I gotta tell you, most of them are not heterosexual, though. I think Jeffrey Epstein was at least that. But here's the thing. The Media Research Center looked at it, MRC, and you can get it at newsbusters.org, and the American networks on this giant story. ABC News has spent 0 seconds on the story, not a single mention anywhere on any of their shows anywhere. CBS, that's ABC, George Stephanopoulos, Democrat front group. CBS, 0 seconds. NBC, 0 seconds. CNN, 0 seconds. MS-13 Now, 0 seconds. And that's your Democrat Party, aren't they? Aren't they amazing? That's the news media. But they're really upset about Jeffrey Epstein, aren't they? Isn't that their big lie? Just amazing. There was one more. I digress. And so much to get to. Senator Bernie Moreno, Ohio Republican. Senator Bernie Moreno was asked about President Trump and the Iran deal. And what did Ohio Senator Bernie Moreno have to say about all this?
1: At the end of the day, I trust President Trump. After 10 years in the political scene, I've seen his decision making. He knows exactly what he's doing. He knows how tough this is. I give him the grace and the latitude to know that he always is going to keep the interests of America first. He's not interested in endless war, and he wants to drive down gas prices for Americans to give them the relief that they need.
0: I think that's all true. Isn't that all true? I think it is. Hey, it's Friday, and it's honestly, it's Julius and Ethel Rosenberg Day, too. They were both executed by electric chair on this date in 1953. They were communists. Pretty run-of-the-mill Democrats today, I think, betraying their country, the Soviet Union. Also, did you hear about M&M's? M&M's being updated. And do you know where M&M's came from originally? I love my M&M's. I've eaten M&M's today during this show.
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7: Robert F. Kennedy Jr. and his Maha make America healthy again. And food dyes being toxic and bad for you. M&M's is getting rid of brown M&M's. You'd think there wouldn't be a lot of dye in there. It's chocolate, but nevertheless. And blue M&M's, which they just brought on a handful of years ago, getting rid of those, but they're keeping the other M&M's, and that's good. I wanted to spend more time on this. You know, they created M&M's so that they could give troops in World War II chocolate that didn't melt in their pockets. That's why the Mars family and the Mars Corporation created M&M's in the first place, and that is great. But another story popped while we were breathing there for a moment. And here's the headline. It's Israel. It's Trump taking a beating here. Top Trump donor, Miriam Adelson, the widow of, what's his name, Adelson, and a newspaper. She owns a newspaper in Israel, runs a scathing open letter to the president. Quote, "You failed, you Sheldon Adelson," her billionaire late husband. An Israeli newspaper owned and published by Miriam Adelson, who is a huge supporter of President Trump's. Danny Zakin wrote an editorial and a headline. The headline is, "You could have been the greatest president of all, but you failed." That's the headline to President Trump. "May it be remembered forever. You may be remembered forever as the president who brought about America's humiliation," he wrote. He said, "And from where I sit, near Jerusalem, the eternal capital of the people of Israel since the days of the kingdoms of David and Solomon, I say to you, you made a colossal mistake. You failed by signing a surrender agreement with a murderous and cruel terror regime. You severely harmed American interests and in the democratic and human values of the enlightened word," right? The interests of the democratic and human values of the enlightened world, he said. "And you turned over the hourglass toward the next war, which your successors will have to deal with in the years to come." A pretty hard line hit. A big donor to President Trump and Republicans, Miriam Adelson, her late husband, Sheldon Adelson, and the newspaper that she owns in Israel, this major editorial delivering a beating to President Trump on this Iran deal. Mm-mm-mm. And he said, "We feel betrayed, nothing less, because your heart was, it seemed, in the right place with all of your flaws. You acted against it. You lost your patience and your moral and leadership compass. This is a big deal. President Trump is in a very tough place, and we've just started a 60-day process. What's next?
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8: With SRN News, I'm Rich Thomason in Washington. A change at the top in British politics. Yet again, Prime Minister Keir Starmer is stepping down as head of the beleaguered Labour Party. He will stay on as caretaker prime minister until a successor has been chosen. Starmer and his party are unpopular in public opinion polls. Britain on its way to having its seventh prime minister in just 10 years. Senior U.S. and Iranian negotiators wrapping up a lengthy round of initial talks aimed at permanently ending the war. The initial mediation was rocky, but also led to agreements on some points. Talks are to continue in Switzerland this week. Oil prices edging lower on optimism over the U.S.-Iran talks, and gas prices are falling as the summer driving season heats up. On Wall Street this morning, following the long holiday weekend, the Dow futures are 9 points higher, NASDAQ futures up 29. More details at srnnews.com.
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16: A better life with Dr. Sanjay Gupta.
17: When you need your body to perform, but some of your muscles are having trouble, other muscles can sometimes help compensate. This is a great thing short term, but long term it can lead to serious and even chronic aches and pains. So if you've got nagging stiffness or irritation somewhere, don't push through it. Try to figure out why it's happening and how you can correct it. Strength and conditioning specialist Dana Santa says, performing exercises at a deliberate tempo makes it easier to notice when the wrong muscles are taking over, and also gives the intended muscles a chance to engage before that compensation kicks in. Dana suggests that starting with primary movement patterns such as squatting, hinging, pushing, pulling, rotating, and core can help make compensation easiest to identify and to address. I'm Dr. Sanjay Gupta, helping you live a better life.
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21: 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Actress Meryl Streep is celebrating a birthday today. Have June bugs made an appearance around your porch lights yet? Here are some interesting facts about those big beetles. 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
6: Monday, June 22nd, 2026. Welcome in. Hope you enjoyed your weekend. Some had an extended weekend. And we're glad you're on board with us here on this first of the new work week, I guess, for most people. As we get ready for the show, let me give you the weather. For today. Well, and looking ahead, the forecast, not like last week, not as much rain expected this week. We'll start today with a 20% chance of showers, only 20%, high 90. Tonight, 50%, low 73. Tomorrow, 40% with a high of 88. You'll also notice the temperature is going to rise back up throughout the week, and we expect to be in the 90s, but little rain, only a 20% chance Wednesday. 50% Thursday and 20% Friday. Not like last week where I think it rained every day, at least for a little while, where I live. Temperatures the weekend, 91 and 93. No rain in the forecast at all. As we start the day at 73. Today, the 22nd, National Onion Rings Day. Onion rings. Something I never would have eaten when I was younger. One of those things that taste buds changed. I like onion rings now. HVAC Tech Day. Chocolate Eclair Day. And Kissing Day. Let's see what it says about that one. Also celebrated globally is International Kissing Day. National Kissing Day here is about celebrating the simple, powerful act of a kiss. Either a romantic gesture that either goes on the peck on the cheek or maybe even beyond. Birthdays. We will have the celebrity birthdays with BLT coming up. Here are some names you may have heard of. We have Kris Kristofferson. His birthday is today. He would have been 90. He died a couple of years ago. Singer, songwriter, guitarist. Say one of the greatest songwriters. I believe that. He was, I've always heard like a Rhodes Scholar, very smart fella. Did a little acting as you saw there as well. You heard Meryl Streep, 1949 birthday. She's won some Academy Awards. Seems like she's always nominated. Said she's an Academy Award winner. And let's see if anybody knows the movies. Julia, The Deer Hunter, Kramer versus Kramer, Sophie's War, Mamma Mia, and The Devil Wears Prada. She's won an award in each of those movies, an Academy Award. She's up there at the top of the list as far as actors or actresses who've done that much. You know, it's just an honor to be nominated. Cyndi Lauper, oh boy, 1953 birthday, her birthday today. Might even have to work her in on the karaoke. I don't know, though. She's got a... I like her music, but she's got a voice. She sings way up. Maybe Time After Time. She doesn't sing that one as high as she does some of the others. What's the one? I Drove All Night and All Through the Night. Of course, girls just want to have fun.
7: Girls want to have fun.
6: She did the Goonies song. True Colors. I'm trying to think of the whole repertoire.
7: The one that was in the Goonies?
6: That's it. Yeah, Goonies was... Good love for you is... Good enough for me.
8: It's good enough for me.
6: She was a, what is it? I think the album, She's So Unusual, was the name. She was unusual. She was kind of a wacky one.
7: She was.
6: But fun.
7: I didn't realize she was that old.
6: Oh, yeah. What was the birthday again?
7: 53.
6: 53. So what's that make her?
7: That's 13 years older than me. She makes her, what?
6: 73. Yeah.
7: You know, she blew out her vocal cords eventually.
6: Is that what happened?
7: Yeah.
6: Well, she sings some notes that not many people can hit. I mean,
7: no,
6: she could really get up there.
7: She finally blew them out, so.
6: At the end of the All Through the Night song, which is probably my favorite song she does, she goes to that. I don't know, but I'm not even close to where she got up there. I mean, it was, I don't know how she did it. She did the same thing when I drove all night, which Celine Dion did it. Shows yeah. You know, only a certain number of people could pull that one off.
7: Well, you know, the thing about, a lot of people did, when Cyndi Lauper was, songs were popular, I liked, some people didn't like Cyndi Lauper. I did.
6: Yeah, me too. But, I mean, I think I've enjoyed it more as I've gotten older.
7: I think that, yeah.
6: You know, it's not like I was a huge fan when she was hot early in her career, you know, when she was just getting started putting out records. But looking back on it, now we play some little songs. Yeah. I like the music.
7: Well, I was a big fan of the Goonies movie. And a lot of people, you know, it wasn't big in the movie theater.
6: Was it not?
7: It was more of a hit on a VHS.
6: Oh, yeah. Well, it was the videotape era. Yeah, I remember watching it. I was about that age, maybe, you know, when those kids were that age in that movie. And Steven Spielberg, of course, the director, I guess.
7: It's a funny movie.
6: It is. It's got some good parts in it.
7: I mean, Chunk makes it, man. I mean.
6: Yeah, the kid, the chunky kid, yeah.
7: Like,
6: and you know the old lady in there was always the ugly old woman in every movie.
7: Oh, yeah, Mama. Mama got thrown for the train.
6: Same woman, yeah, right.
7: I mean, you know, sometimes I reckon it's good to be ugly.
6: Yeah, it's like, all right, we were auditioning for an ugly old woman part. Is anybody available? Yes, here she is again. Oh, yeah, it's yours. You don't even have to audition. 1839, this date in history, the Trail of Tears begins, forcing the ethnic cleansing, how do you like the way they wrote that, of 16,000 Native Americans. Never heard it put that way. Ethnic cleansing? What's up with that?
7: I have no idea.
6: I'm just reading off the page. I sometimes don't know what I'm going to see. The Trail of Tears begins after Cherokee leaders Major Ridge, John Ridge, and Elias Boudinot are assassinated for signing with the Treaty of Ekota, New Ekota. The five civilized tribes. You know the five civilized?
7: It was Choctaw, Cherokee, Creek, Choctaw, Chickasaw.
6: That's what I would have thought. I would have gone Choctaw, Chickasaw, Cherokee Creek. It's actually not quite that. Cherokee, Choctaw, Chickasaw, yes. Muskogee, which is part of the creek, right?
7: That's creek, yeah.
6: And Seminole, which I think is another sector of the creek, correct?
7: Yeah.
6: That's it. So we did have it. We just had it not specified. They were all forced to relocate by federal troops around 4,000 out of the 16,000 tribal members died, so it says. Rough road. That's a pretty sad story in our history.
7: Well, you know, you heard Bill Goss, I think, talk about it before, that they were hired to take the people there, not their belongings. And then when they got to the paddle boats, they told them they couldn't take their blankets and stuff like that. And then they left, and then I think it was September, and they went through the dead of winter without anything.
6: That's sad.
7: And, I mean, I'm not going to mention this, but talking to Sonya with the Muskogees and what her grandmother said, her grandmother told her, it was horrific. I have the utmost sympathy for them.
6: What, can you imagine being in their shoes?
7: You
6: know what I mean?
7: This, this was your land. I mean,
6: all of a sudden you got to go and you know, leave everything you had, not knowing where you were going, really.
7: Well, guess what? They're back.
6: Well, I talked to Errol Shaw this weekend, saw him at the Classic Car Show, and he told me that they plan to come back this summer. So, later
7: finish
6: on.
7: Finish up the second part of it.
6: Yeah, shooting the film that we've talked about, the movie that we got to see at the Mount Vernon. So looking forward to that. More on this date in history. It was 1870, the year on June 22nd, when Congress created the U.S. Department of Justice. Ulysses S. Grant signed the act to create the department. Mr. Wells, there's another thing called justice. You remember that guy, the old carpetbagger there? Wasn't it him that said that, I think, when they saw him in Texas?
7: Oh, you're talking about in Josie Wayne?
6: Yeah.
7: Yeah, the old carpetbagger.
6: Called justice.
7: Has it on stain.
6: Yeah, right. 1940, the first Dairy Queen opens in Illinois. Didn't realize that's where it started. I would have thought it had been more of a southern thing. That's a little farther north than I would have expected.
7: What was that now?
6: 1940.
7: What was it again?
6: Dairy Queen.
7: Oh, Dairy Queen?
6: Yeah. Chicago. Well,
7: long
6: Joliet,
7: man.
6: Illinois, a suburb of Chicago. Wow. Said it closed 10 years afterwards, but still remains an historic landmark.
7: How about that? Hmm. There's one right up the road here. Long live the Dairy Queen.
6: Yeah, I don't know how long this one's been here, since the late 80s, I think. Mid 80s, late 80s.
7: Yeah.
6: Free plug for them. Used to have that Blitz burger. They don't do that anymore, do they?
7: No, they don't do the Blitz. They had some iconic things back then. But, you know, it's about ice cream.
6: Yes. That's what it's.
7: They got the smooth, foundation. Just ice cream.
6: Yeah, the soft serve, as they say.
7: Yeah.
6: 1942, United States Congress recognizes the Pledge of Allegiance, formally adopted by the United States Flag Code of December 28th in 1945.
7: That was the first time that
6: they recognized it. I don't know when it was written or whatever, but Congress recognized it as a formal adoption by the U.S. Flag Code, so it says here.
7: Hmm.
6: 1944, a couple years after that, President FDR, Franklin Delano Roosevelt, signs the GI Bill. For those coming back from World War II, you know, you think about it for school, college, but also help veterans with unemployment compensation, low interest mortgages. Tuition was another part of that, which it's probably known most for today. And finally, 1955, the theatrical film The Lady and the Tramp, released by Walt Disney.
7: Hmm.
6: Well, that iconic scene, you know, the two there.
7: The two spaghetti. Yeah.
6: What a moment.
7: What was?
6: In cinema history.
7: Mm-hmm.
6: Let's give a hello to a couple of folks watching on Facebook this morning. Jamal, good morning, sir. The two-minute knockout occurred on this date, he said. It was 1938 at Yankee Stadium. American heavyweight Joe Louis knocked out Germany's Max Schmeling. We've heard of this, Schmeling. This was 2 minutes and 4 seconds. Joe Louis, of course, from Lafayette. They've got a statue there for him still today, from Alabama.
7: Oh, really?
6: Yeah.
7: How about that?
6: But this was the date in history of the year, 1938. They didn't have that on my This Day in History there, Jamel. Thank you for adding that.
7: I always like that scene and coming to America. They're down in the shop. Joe Louis, he was the greatest boxer.
6: Yeah.
7: No, Martin, Rocky Marciano.
6: Yeah, right.
7: Yeah, New York, Rico Marciano. Rocky Marciano.
6: Eddie Murphy and Arsenio Hall, I think, playing all the parts. Eddie Murphy playing almost all those parts in that little barbershop scene in that movie.
7: That
6: Max Schmeling and Joe Louis, though, this date in history, 1938. Thank you, Jamel, for that addition. Kelly, morning to you. She's watching online. Say hello to Sean. Jamel, we mentioned. Cynthia is watching as well. And BLT had to jump in there and let us know he's doing something completely different with the birthdays today.
7: Oh.
6: So I'm curious to hear this.
7: I'll have to try to listen in if I can.
6: Yeah, I said, I'm mixing it up, changing it up, the birthdays. That's what he said, mixing it up, changing it up. So we'll see. I don't know what to expect.
7: It is crazy if you ain't never heard it. It is absolutely, Dave Carpenter. He played. He was a manager on the Alabama football team 1969.
6: It's crazy. Yeah. he doesn't want to use Ben. Ben Taylor's volunteered his services to help out with that, but that doesn't care.
7: Well, that's what makes it so good. I mean, is y'all had to. I think it was what y'all was at 8 or 9 the other day. She had to toss because.
6: And I understand we're in different little age groups. Because there's things, there are people now that are famous that I don't really know because I don't keep up with it. You know what I mean? There's people that are 25 years younger than me that say, you don't know this guy? Just as I say the same thing for those kids. I call them kids.
7: Well, it's like this. Until a couple of months ago, I didn't know who Ella Langley was.
6: Right.
7: You know.
6: And local area product, basically. Yeah, yeah that Yeah, it's like on top of the music world.
7: I mean,
6: now.
7: Yeah, she's on top of the woman part of it, the country music. I mean, they're saying she may be the next Loretta Lynn.
6: Yeah, a little early for that.
7: Yeah, I mean, she's good now. I'll say that.
6: Well, she's doing well, no doubt.
7: And I'm proud of her. And then she has a good Christian faith, and that's the part of it that I like about her. And she says it. She says, I'm a Southern Baptist.
6: Well, BLT, I can't wait. He also sent me this the other day, which I saw it already, but he put that Jim Burrows had died, actor. And I was like, well, writer. He wrote for, well, probably the one that most of us would know was Cheers, but he got a start on Taxi. And they, you know, and that's what I always bring back up when we talk about this generational shift, is that things today that I see on TV aren't funny anymore. But this was funny. These guys knew how to write good scripts. They had funny parts in all those shows. They had great actors on there, too. Don't get me wrong.
7: Christopher Lloyd, and that was just hysterical.
6: Yeah, Christopher Lloyd. So much a transition from that to Doc Brown in the Back to the Future movie, but he was the nut in Taxi. But what a cast they had on there. That was a great cast. They all were very successful. And, of course, you know, a Cheers success. But this guy, 85 years old, was a big part of all that. Director, writer, yeah.
7: I watched the first episode of Cheers yesterday.
6: The very first one?
7: The very first one.
6: See, I don't even know what it was. What was it?
7: It was, what was her name?
6: Diane
7: comes in looking for something and starts talking to Sam. And then the crazy girl, the other Barton, what was her name? I can't
6: remember. Carla.
7: Carla.
6: Yeah.
7: And Carla comes in and something happened and she's going crazy, and that's when he hires Diane because she's looking for a job.
6: Yeah,
7: that's what it was. She was looking for a job, and that's how it all started.
6: It seems like I remember it, her coming in looking for a job, or you know, and of course he had not, so that good relationship throughout the show, which drove the show until she decided to leave the show. But yeah,
7: Kirstie Alley did a pretty good job. Pretty good too. It wasn't Diane. I mean, it wasn't as good, but it was pretty good.
6: Not bad.
7: I enjoyed it. One of my favorite shows of all time. Now, that was when I was a teenager, and man, everybody wanted to be Sam Malone.
6: Yeah, I enjoy it too. I don't watch it much anymore, but you don't go wrong there. Of course, I thought Frasier, the spinoff, was a pretty good program, too. Kelsey Grammer carried that over.
7: Yeah, Kelsey Grammer did, like, what was it, 25, 30 years on NBC or something?
6: That sounds about right. I mean, that was a decade-long show. And another one, I'm talking about Cheers, and then after that, at least 10 years, and I think he did pretty close to the same with Frasier.
7: Mm-hmm.
6: Both of them in reruns now. Yeah, it's a magic number you got to get to do reruns. And I think you got to do, they say it's you at least got to get 4 or 5 seasons in to have a chance with that, so you know you don't get repeating over and over, and it's the same old thing.
7: I think that was it Gilligan's Island that didn't have it like three seasons or something like that.
6: I'm not sure. Seems like it would have been more, but I mean, how often can you? You know what I mean? Can you do the? We're trying to get off the 3 seasons. You're right, 1964 when it started. I just looked it up. Good morning, Gary. Lake Martin, Alabama. Ruth Ann here in Tattlesy. Good morning to you as well. Great Father's Day yesterday. Thank you to all. Feel appreciated, and we saw people always so nice. We had a little get-together and got a few little things here and there. That was always that's nice, but, you know, it's always a sad. It's become a sad thing for me. I know you've been through it. Mm-hmm. We don't have our dads around anymore.
7: Well, this your first one without your dad?
6: Nah, second.
7: Second, yeah.
6: Yeah, that's what I think about, I tell you.
7: Yeah, it's a, yeah.
6: But the kids are nice.
7: We both had great dads. I mean, that's the whole thing about it.
6: Yeah, we had good meals yesterday. Need to go on about it. 36-hour fast after I ate so much food yesterday. You know what I mean?
7: You know, I stopped. I wanted to gorge myself. And I said, you know what? I'm just going to feel miserable if I eat all that. I took some home with me yesterday at the establishment we went to over in Auburn. And just just had a good time with it.
6: We got, we had a lot of food, so very fortunate. But anyway, I hope everybody enjoyed theirs, all the daddies out there as well. That's what, we got something to eat somewhere, and a guy goes, "You buying tonight?" And I said, "Yeah." He says, "You're the, you keep the record pretty much intact, not a single soul. All the fathers have bought their own meals tonight." He said, "Now, if that's Mother's Day, no way." I said, "Yeah, it is an interesting thing." I said, "I guess that that goes that way." We'll have coming up on the program today. By the way, Jack Butler will be doing Music Makers live in the studio today. That's a show my dad did for many, many years. And we have all these recorded shows we have on. It's like I can run them on a rerun. I've started finding these old programs. I've got all his shows. He did about 200 of them that we have saved.
7: Well, that's good to have.
6: And, you know, no doubt. And I still enjoyed listening to him. Bill Goss had about 500 shows, and I was able to locate, I think, just about every single one of his programs. We've been running a rotation of about 200 that I had in my computer, but I had some backed up, but I just hadn't put them on this computer. And I'd got to digging around and found them. This week, I found almost every show and put them in. So we're running some of the very first shows, which that went back to 2005. That was the first year he was on the air with us. That's a lot. So you might notice that this week as you're listening. That's the Wednesday morning show. But, yeah, I've gone through and tried to find all these old things. And yesterday I was looking through some more. I found some clips and need to start working those in more. I mean, 70-plus years, most of them have been the past 25 years because, as I've said before, my family didn't keep up with it. They had tapes. They erased the tapes and recorded over them. So, but we got Jack coming in today. We got tomorrow. We have Brooke Rigsby here to talk about Project 412. They're continuing that, getting into the nitty-gritty now. We've talked about that some here on the air. Written a couple of articles about it on the Tallahassee Times. So she'll give us an update as they're getting ready to take care of some business here. We'll also have a special chamber segment with the chamber president, Dustin Funderburk, who is the chair of the board right now, on Wednesday. Thursday, Charles Webster, the big Real Town Rodeo coming up. He'll be here. Former rodeo clown. It was an impressive thing to see when Wild Gene walked through the doors last week. Hadn't seen him in the studio in a while, live and in person. Now, of course, he's got the Thursday morning show, and he showed up.
7: How about that?
6: And we did a live show last week. So I'm hoping. I said, we need to get you down here more. And I've got, once again, I got a ton of shows for him, but I like it when it's live.
7: Well, ask Charles a question. Did he ever get hit by a bull?
6: Oh, I'm sure they all did. You know, Wild Gene is one of those rodeo clowns himself. That's why, yeah, he calls the show Clowning Time. Charles Webster was a rodeo clown, as you mentioned. And I think it's pretty safe to say they've all been hit by a bull at some point. Because you're out there playing.
7: Maybe that's what's wrong with Charles.
6: Yeah. We look forward to that and the big rodeos this upcoming weekend. We'll get more on that with him. Is we got a busy week ahead here.
7: I don't know how you ever got Margaret.
6: Yeah. Right. That's what a lot of people have asked him that question. Christy, good morning to you. And Joy. Oh, is Joy with you today? Is he taking the day off? He's usually on the road. I know he's waiting on the karaoke song. I know he's pumped up about that. We're going to do Cyndi Lauper?
7: We can.
6: Do we want to do Time After Time?
7: Let's do that. I don't know if I can hit the...
6: No, neither.
7: If we're going to do one, do good enough for me.
6: That one's going to be even harder. Yeah. They're both tough. We could do a couple of them, just knock them off short if we have to. All right, let's see here. Yeah, we'll get the effects right here. Turn it up on that. Well, we've gotten quite a few views on those TikToks I put up with you singing.
7: Oh, really?
6: Yeah, it's a new thing.
7: All right.
6: All right, here we go. Let's see if this one's worthy. Time After Time, Cyndi Lauper, on her birthday.

0: can't do it anymore.
1: I didn't realize how hard it was to do that part. That seems easier, but it's not.
2: Yeah.
1: Do you want to do any more?
2: No,
1: I mean, really?
2: No, I don't want to do no more.
1: You don't want to do any more?
2: No, that's fine.
1: You sure? You don't want to do the Goonies?
2: Oh, dude. Oh, the Goonies. Oh,
1: no, yeah. I mean, I'm just
2: saying. Try it. I don't care.
1: Try to get out of it a little earlier than usual so we could do something other than time after time. Let's see. The Goonies. What's the name of it? Good Enough?
0: I think that's it.
2: Good Enough.
1: All right, let's see. I miskeyed it. Ah, doggone. There it is. Karaoke. Good Enough. The Goonies are Good Enough. Cyndi Lauper. Karaoke. All right, let's see if this one works. Christy says, Joy's with me, but not taking the day off, unfortunately. What darn. All right, here we go. A little more upbeat. I like the other one. I mean, time after time is as good as it gets. Joy did send a message. That was awful. Yeah, I know. Miles loved it, though. He said, oh, boy. I'm sure he said it like that, right?
2: A long intro, though.
1: It is.
2: Here we hanging on the string. Deep breathing blues. I can't.

0: Had to get in a different vocal cord there, man.
1: That's good. I could never even pull that off. Wouldn't even try. You'll do she-bop now? No, I better not.
0: That was horrible there, but.
1: No, I was all right. I do like the sound of it. It's got a good sound. Got a good Goonies sound. Seemed to fit the soundtrack.
0: Yeah, it did.
1: Cyndi Lauper, he is it. Oh, there's a picture, though. It looks kind of like Cyndi Lauper, doesn't it? That was the Joey that did that. He got AI going pretty well right there. That's a good shot of you there.
0: Good enough for me, it's good enough. For you, it's good enough.
1: Need to put a filter on you while you sing it in that look, you know, with that hair.
0: Yeah.

0: it right. So you play the original now, so I know what the song you were trying to do. Yeah, it's kind of tough to kind of get into it right there. At the beginning, you don't remember how it goes exactly.
1: Yeah. I always loved it when he's talking to Chunk, you know. Just, I went into the movie theater, and I got a bunch of stuff, and I got up on top of them in the balcony, and I went, and I spilled it out. It was awful. Everybody was vomiting on everybody. It was cool. It was so crazy.
0: John Matuszak played the part, didn't he, of Chunk?
1: Yeah.
0: You ever seen him?
1: Not Chunk. No. What was the other
0: Not
1: guy?
0: Not Chunk. The whatever the guy's name was. What was that guy's name? And Matuszak, wasn't he in Revenge of the Nerds?
1: Larks?
0: Yeah, whatever his name was. Yeah, I think so. But I'm trying to think, what did he call the guy that was
1: Maybe that's where they got the name Lard from. You know, him. You know, he looks like Scott Ledbetter.
0: A little bit. Thank you for the messages. Appreciate that. Catch our breaths here. All right. We got a lot to cover today. We'll have a busy week ahead as well. All right. And, by the way, the grass cutting thing, I guess this week we need to try to get everybody together. We said we're going to do this. I don't want to let this just go away. Do you have a preference?
1: Going out and then do that?
0: Yeah. Do we want to knock on the door of this person? You said you picked out a house.
1: Yeah.
0: We need all the equipment. What do we need?
1: Probably going to need a pole saw. You're going to need a chainsaw. You're going to need a... It's more limbs than it is anything.
0: So things have grown
1: up. And the pool. The pool has a cement walk around it.
0: Yeah.
1: But, you know...
0: About grass cutting and all of that stuff?
1: Yeah, I mean, weed eating, gotta have weed eaters.
0: Okay.
1: Stuff like a hedge clippers.
0: I mean, so we want to do the full maker. We want it to look rough on the video.
1: Yeah.
0: To show the transformation. Yeah,
1: you're going to have to go to the backyard. The front yard's going to be pretty easy. Might do a pressure washer because she's got a ramp.
0: Okay.
1: And
0: so we need all the above, basically, on the power tool.
1: I got a pressure washer. I got chainsaws. I don't have a pole saw. And I got a...
0: Okay. Well, I'm sure once we get all the hands on deck, and we've had some volunteers already.
1: They're supposed to have.
0: Do we have a preferential day of this week to try to do it? I'll look at everybody's calendars and see what. Would we want to do it after work one day? You know, when people get off work.
1: Yeah. Well, maybe.
0: How long would it take?
1: That I don't know. A
0: couple hours, probably.
1: I don't know.
0: Yeah.
1: I mean, if you got a lot of people working.
0: People, maybe not. Yeah.
1: Can't do it.
0: See, I'm going to be the supervisor. I'm just going to kind of tell everybody what to do. I'm going to walk around and kind of bark out the orders.
1: Well, I came up with it.
0: See, right? Okay. I'm copying the stuff I've seen on TikTok. So.
1: The biggest thing we need is a pump to pump out the pool.
0: So we do need to pump out the pool.
1: Yeah, you got to.
0: Do you have a cover for it so somebody can walk out there and walk into it?
1: No, it's not a cover. I mean, it's old. That's why it's old and dilapidated, and it's a mosquito-infested, thing. You just need to pump it out.
0: Right.
1: Pump it out to the. What you do is you do that last.
0: Okay.
1: You pump that out. You just come back in about an hour or whatever and see where it's at.
0: Okay.
1: Pump it out on the ground.
0: Well, y'all text me or send me messages. We'll see what days work best. Maybe we'll get this started this week on the first one.
1: Well, they're supposed to be having a meeting Wednesday night at First Baptist. But it's a 4:12 meeting. Brooke will give you more information on that later. Pastor went over yesterday.
0: Yeah, I don't want to conflict with what they're doing already. Mm-hmm. You're right. There's several people probably doing that too. So, all right. Well, we'll keep you updated. I know we're trying to get some stuff knocked out there. Thank you, BLT. Trey can sing real good.
1: Well, thank you, BLT.
0: Yes, of course. All right. 6:43. Time for the local news.

0: won't be here Wednesday either. I'm going to be gone Wednesday and Thursday, so we can't. I can't fill in for him on Wednesday.
1: All right, so you want me to ask him if you can do tomorrow, and then we'll. Yeah. Oh, we're on the air. Right. Well, we'll see what we can do with that. Shane, maybe you can do it. If anybody's willing to come down and sit in on the morning show, let me know. Trey's going to. Where are you going fishing?

0: kind of Gulf Shores, going out of the...
1: Oh, you're going deep sea
0: fishing? Yeah, I'm going deep sea fishing.
1: Okay, good. We got 42 items on the report. Let's see. Today, we look at... I will say this. I know there was some hold up on the highway. You know, last week I mentioned the I-85. It was work. And I guess that's what it is. I don't know why I didn't think about this when we were riding yesterday. My wife says, "What's going on?" And they sent out the thing, said, I think it was exit 38 going southbound. That would make sense that they're doing work. And as we were getting on the interstate, she is accelerating. I said, "You might want to slow down. These guys are all standing, but she's, you know, it's acceleration lane to get on the interstate." Yeah. These guys are standing right there ready to do more road work, but they've got a bridge damage that was done there on 38 marker of 85 going south from Auburn towards Montgomery right before you get to Tallahassee and all. And, man, they had that stuff backed up. It looked like 2 miles on a Sunday afternoon now. And it was Father's Day.
0: Oh, yeah. They was there yesterday. It was there yesterday. Yeah. They were doing the same thing yesterday because we come down the interstate, and I told them, I said, jump off here at the Wire Road. Why jump up? I said,
1: you
0: jump
1: off
0: the
1: wire
0: road. Well, what I call a shortcut. You cut through and you go back through Novastoga. Go over to Beans, go down by Beans Tires over there.
1: Yes.
0: Old thing, and come back through by the school.
1: Well, keep that in mind. If you're getting to work today and you got to go through there, they very well could be slowed up again. Here's your report today, child custody situation, Barnett. Welfare check at Central Boulevard, warrant for Montgomery County Sheriff's Office, an arrest was made of a black female. She's in the jailhouse now. She's in the jailhouse now. Recovered property, Gilmer Avenue. Some extra patrol calls and business checks fill up the rest of page one. Page two, the night shift. Child custody situation, Riverside Avenue. Juvenile complaint, Gilmer Avenue. Domestic dispute, Jean Street. Property retrieval, Cotton Ridge Road. Another domestic dispute and harassment, Cotton Ridge Road. There we go. Property retrieval at Cotton Ridge. Then the domestic dispute harassment there, and also another extra patrol call. They were busy at Cotton Ridge. Motor vehicle accident.
0: Where Cotton Ridge is? I ain't never heard of Cotton Ridge.
1: We've had a little report, but I don't know if I can tell you exactly where it is. I'm going to look it up right now. Cotton Ridge Road, 2 miles from where we are right now. Ashurst Bar, off of Ashurst Bar.
0: Okay.
1: That's the Wall Street area. Motor vehicle accident, no injuries, Friendship Road. And that's it. There were no fire calls. That's the news.
2: Sports.
3: He got a three. Yes.
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5: Touchdown.
6: He will hit it deep to right. That
7: nice
6: ball's got
7: shot.
6: A chance.
7: That's gone.
6: It is gone.
7: Oh,
6: yeah. The bases are loaded.
8: We region champs right here in 5A football.
9: You celebrate, Tigers. You celebrate, baby. Go do it right there on the field.
1: It's sports. Well, the national championship will be determined today in college baseball as North Carolina finally beat Oklahoma in the postseason. They've been on a tear. And elimination game for the Tar Heels, they took care of business and forced a game three today. The game to wrap it up, the college sports season comes to a close today as they won yesterday. 6-2. Be a 6 o'clock start tonight on ESPN. If you want to watch, winner take all. There's a pitcher that came in. He pitched the last 5 innings, and he's a freshman for North Carolina. And I was looking up his stuff. The guy is 29. Well, let's just put it like this: the team is 29-0 when he pitches.
0: Are you pitching tomorrow?
1: He pitched five innings yesterday, so I don't think he'll be throwing today. But, I mean, he's 11-0 this season. And, that's pretty wild. How many times do you see that?
0: Well, I think Oklahoma's got a pretty good pitcher, too, this is a freshman.
1: They do. Alabama saw him, yeah. But this guy, Glauber's his name. He's now 12-0 after the win yesterday on the season. But, again, 29-0 in games he's pitched in. He came on in relief. He's not started many games. He's been kind of a late guy, but I mean, he's won 12 ball games this year. So 2.05 ERA right out of high school. And I looked him up. He's from South Carolina. And I was looking up his numbers. You know, it's I always love going to Game Changer and seeing what guys did after, you know, they made it. And this guy's had a pretty good freshman campaign, I'll say. So Oklahoma's streak is over. They had won 9 straight games in the postseason.
0: Wow.
1: And they were going, I think, the first team since UCLA to try to close out the year on a 10-game win streak. And one went away from doing it, just couldn't do it. Now, this is a team in the SEC that went 500 in league play this season. They went to the SEC tournament and got ousted in the first game. But they have been hot, as we continue to say, you know, get hot at the right time, and they've been on a tear. They beat Georgia Tech, who was the number 2 seed overall. They took care of Kansas, the 15 seed. They beat Alabama, the 7 seed. They beat Georgia, the 3 seed. And now, you know, even though they're playing North Carolina, the 5 seed, they're still one win away from winning the national championship. And as we said, you know, Alabama can say they lost to Oklahoma, they lost to Michigan, and they lost to Indiana, all 3 winning football, basketball, baseball championships. If they win today.
0: How about that?
1: That's the solace, right? That's the moral victory. We'll see. BLT did predict a sweep. He didn't get it, so we'll maybe get a pick from him later on.
0: What?
1: Swami was wrong.
0: Was finally wrong?
1: He finally missed one. He was on a tear, too. Good morning, Ken. See you logged in there.
0: And Tate?
1: And Tate, yes.
0: I say Ken and Tate. Say that, Tate, I remember you, buddy.
1: Yes, sir. Of course. This is an interesting thing on ratings during championships. Now, baseball, I mean, it's got a little run. Softball had some, too, but they don't stack up quite as high as mainly professional sports or even college football. And I saw this yesterday when they putting out which sports have had the most viewers for television in championships. And it's easy number one. I mean, the Super Bowl. Not even close. They had 125.6 million viewers in the Super Bowl this past, February. And it's to show the great divide here. It's almost, it is. It's 90 million difference. 95 million to be exact. Almost 100 million more viewers than number two. What's number two for a championship game in sports? NFL number one, number two?
0: I'd have to say probably college world national championship.
1: It is. College national championship football is number two ahead of other professional sports. At 30.1 million. It was a big number, Miami and Indiana, but it's still 95 million less than the Super Bowl. The Super Bowl is a spectacle in itself beyond just the game itself, you know, with the commercials and the entertainment and all that stuff. So it's been that way for years. So college football, so football's king. NFL, then college football. What's third?
0: This year, for
1: the past sports year.
0: Okay.
1: In the major sports.
0: Okay. Well, I'm gonna go because Trump went to the Knicks game. I'm gonna say the basketball.
1: It's fourth.
0: Fourth. Okay.
1: There's one ahead of it. What is it?
0: Let's go back. Maybe World Series.
1: Yeah, Major League Baseball, and they had a game 7. It was Blue Jays and Dodgers. And 25.9 million. The NBA's championship, which we just finished, went to a game 5. Didn't have a game 7 situation. 24.5 million. Then the college basketball championship, March Madness, the Michigan win, 18.3. In that one, they beat UConn. A distant sixth place, I guess, here is hockey. They just finished the Stanley Cup finals. and it was $5.9 million. And people, I saw some comments. They said, I just wish more people would watch hockey because, you know, it's such a great sport. It's like, yeah, and I've heard that from a lot of people. I just can't get into it. I'm sorry. I'm one of those guys. I don't know the game, I guess.
0: I'm going to say this. It's a lot different going to a hockey game. It's better going to a hockey game than watching it on TV.
1: That's one of those they say you got
0: to
1: go.
0: Yeah, because I went to watch the Savannah, or they had a pirate ghost or something like that, ghost pirates. Yeah.
1: Well, and it's so regionalized. I mean, it's still, I know they've had, you know, National Hockey League teams in the South, but it's just, it's such a northern sport to me. Only $5.9 million for their final. It was a game six. Somebody put, well, Argentina and France in the World Cup drew $2.9 million. Well, that's a worldwide viewership. We're talking about national. Yeah, that's the soccer or the World Cup is definitely number one across the world. It's not number one in the United States. So.
0: Yeah, I heard that the other day.
1: But it's a growing sport. There are a lot of people that watch now. Well, a lot more than used to. They turned out to the one at Auburn. I know that.
0: I like to watch Messi. I think he's one of the finest soccer players that's ever been, or maybe the best that's ever been. I like watching, man. That guy's got some footwork, dude.
1: Yeah.
0: Wonder what kind of running back he'd have been with that kind of footwork.
1: Yeah, that's just it. How many of these guys could have done something else if they wanted to? You know, I've been subjected to my sports watching has gotten pretty low on what I can watch as we're really running into the dead season, unless you're just watching Major League Baseball, maybe you're getting the World Cup or something like that. But Saturday morning, I decided to watch a little TV, and my day consisted of watching the Banana Ball, which I do like.
0: Oh, yeah.
1: I like watching them. They're kind of fun. And it was the thing about the Indianapolis Clowns, which was really the original entertainment baseball. You know, we're doing tricks and things like that, the fun baseball, just like the Globetrotters. They said we're the baseball version of the Globetrotters. And they played the Banana Ball in this Banana Ball League against the Savannah Bananas. Still one of my favorite shirts, by the way, one you picked up for me.
0: Yeah,
1: I like that Savannah Banana shirt. But, they played a game, and they did a big deal on this thing, how, you know, that all started. And that's pretty good. So I'm watching that. And when that goes off the air, ESPN goes to a roof ball league, where guys are throwing a football on a roof and trying to hit a thing and then drawing over and trying to catch it off the roof and throwing it up again. No, I'm like, I'm really bored here. What am I watching this for?
0: But you know what? I had to watch it just to see what they were doing. And do you know how many times I've done that at my home?
1: Oh, I think I could do that game. Maybe we ought to try to get signed up. I was watching these guys.
0: My arm ain't no good no more.
1: Oh, you can't do it.
0: I can't do it no more. But back in my younger days, that would have been, man, I'd have been all over that.
1: It's either that or trying to get another football out of a tree.
0: Yeah.
1: Well, you got one football trying to throw the other one out of a tree. See?
0: I like watching wolf football.
1: Well, that was on yesterday. There's a guy that's like his first walk-off. I was like, why are we watching this? These are old guys out there playing wiffle ball, and they have it, televised. They're looking for anything to put on the air now. Yeah, I watched the wiffle ball thing, too, son. But roof ball.
0: Is it wiffle ball or wiffle ball?
1: Well, it's supposed to be wiffle, but I think we all called it wiffle.
0: Wiffle ball.
1: Yeah. That's been played. You know, my boy's still... Man, the guys in the neighborhood never ran. You know, when the baseball season ended, there was a series of wiffle ball games over at our house with all the guys from the team coming over to play. It was kind of funny. The Tattlesee baseball team over the front yard every day. You know, and I don't want the old man and get off my lawn, but, man, they wore the yard out. I had worked hard to get this yard looking good, and then all the grass is dead. And, the rain brought it back, though.
0: Well, it used to be back in the old days. This is going to sound funny. But it was a traditional wiffle ball game when everybody went to Panama City.
1: Oh, really?
0: And then I don't know who come up with this. Every year for about 3, 4, 5 years, something like that, we would play the big wiffle ball game.
1: Hmm. Well, we played it when we were coming up. I mean, that's how I love to play it.
0: And you hit toward the ocean. And if you hit it into the ocean,
1: yeah,
0: it was a home run.
1: Yeah. Well, maybe we ought to. What we could do, start our own league. We got too many projects. I know we got to go out and start cutting lawns and cleaning up yards and stuff, but maybe that's one we could start
0: Beach
1: our own.
0: Wiffle ball.
1: Well, we just do a league of wiffle ball. You know, we can do a roof ball. We just bring them all.
0: I've said this all along that you go to, you take that and put you up a fence downtown in that green area.
1: Yeah.
0: That's it, man, right there.
1: You can play it right there.
0: Yeah, you play it right there.
1: Yeah. These yards are pretty short. Of course, the ball depends on what kind of ball. If you get one of those blitz balls, that ball can go.
0: Yeah. But you get some kind of temporary fence to put out there.
1: Yeah. For home. You got to have home run.
0: You got to have something to throw at. You got to have that.
1: Yeah. Well, I like that they got a strike zone back there. So you don't have to, you know, if it hits that red, whatever, box,
0: you don't have to worry about it. Yeah.
1: A challenge to the umpire. We don't have an umpire, really.
0: But you can throw it as fast as you want to. Now, I would have to think somewhere along that probably wouldn't be good for young pitchers.
1: Well, we get out there, and I used to, at some point, you get kind of fired up, and you start throwing it hard out there. You're supposed to throw it soft, and they're like, all right, we're playing now. All right, let's see, other sports news. Saw this over the weekend. Phil Steele. And I'm looking for my Lindy's. I ain't got my Lindy's magazine. I know it's on the bookshelves. Lynn Scarville's been under the weather here. He's had some rough go of some health issues, some illnesses that he's dealing with. So he probably hasn't had a chance to send it to me. But, you know, we do the Lindy's football report here, and we're working on some stuff there. And the magazine's out. But Phil Steele's magazine is out. And he put something on the Twitter X, which seems to be more X. I've noticed I'm getting all these... My feed is changing on there. They're trying to clickbait you into stuff with it's like, I want my sports feed. Anyway, I'm not going down that road. Anyway, he's got, because if you scroll down and they throw one of those in there and you watch it for more than 2 seconds, you're going to get another one.
0: Oh, yeah. Mm-hmm.
1: You know what I'm talking about?
0: Yeah. Oh, yeah.
1: I'm like, why is this happening? All right, so...
0: Don't think I ain't listening because you start talking about
1: something. I know. Oh, my God. My phone's right there. So, I'm looking at this Phil Steele thing. It says, go to page 34, and the ratings in the book, the magazine, are wrong. So, you can print this out and tape it in. I'm wondering how many people actually do this. Now, we usually have Phil Steele on this show. You're the one that called him a homer that one time, saying because he picked Ohio State and he was from Cleveland. You remember that, right?
0: Yeah.
1: Yeah. But I will say this. I do. By the way, he picked Ohio State to win it all this year. Maybe there's something to it. Maybe there's something to it.
0: There you go.
1: But I will say this. He does his something. He's got more stuff in there. He must just live and breathe this stuff. And that's what I want. I want a guy who lives and breathes it, who puts a magazine out, not just throws out the same thing as everybody else. He'll be a little against the grain on everything. So he put out his power ratings. These are not necessarily how he thinks these teams are going to finish, because schedule has something to do with that. But he put the teams ranked based on how good he thinks they are. Talent-wise, roster-wise. And he did put Ohio State number one. Number two, Oregon. Number three, everybody's seeming to love on Notre Dame this year, though they got snubbed last year and they said, we're going to take our ball and go home. They're number three, Georgia. Number four, Indiana. And you don't believe in that. I'm not sure if I believe Georgia's as good as they are advertised either. I think they've fallen off a little bit.
0: I think so, a little bit.
1: I don't know if they'll be top five or not. Indiana's fifth. National champions, of course, last year. Texas, sixth. Miami, who played for the national championship, seventh. Oklahoma, eighth. Texas Tech, even minus Sorsby. A lot of people say, yeah, and I saw something that's got them predicted to win 11.5 games. You know, we saw that last week. It said the SEC champion in Vegas has got Texas and Georgia at the top of the SEC, and their win total over under 9.5 out of 12 regular season games, which means – they believe they're going to lose at least two games.
0: Mm-hmm.
1: I don't believe that. I'd be surprised. Because when's the last time Georgia lost more than two games, for instance?
0: Really,
1: maybe this is the year. You and I were down on them. Maybe that's the reason a little bit. I just don't know if they'd lose more than two. Two was a bad year for Georgia. But it had Texas Tech, same poll, BetMGM, 11.5. Now, they play in the Big 12. That helps.
0: Yeah.
1: But they don't have the quarterback now. So you're saying they're either going to be 11-1 or 12-0. I'd go under.
0: Oh, I would too.
1: They're going to lose the game, I think. So I would bet the under. Here I am condoning betting almost, but I don't bet.
0: No, I'm look, but I don't think.
1: The roster's still good, but they've lost a quarterback. Huge.
0: Mendoza was big, man. I mean, you know, it's a...
1: No, what, does Indiana win the national championship with just an average quarterback?
0: No.
1: No. I don't believe they do either. I don't believe Texas Tech goes 11-1.
0: I mean, look, I grew to love Mendoza. I mean, don't get me, he beat us. But I just don't think you just walk in and replace him.
1: Well, he had good players around him. I will say that. But... I think he was what made it all go. All right, I'm going to look up the Texas Tech football schedule. Because I'm thinking, you know, I would, if it's 11.5 and you're a betting person, you could bet the under, and if they go 11-1, you win your money.
0: It's kind of like Mac Jones. You know, when he left, you know, we had to deal with, what was the kid's name? I can't forget his name. Quarterback. We played against Michigan. What was his name? I can't think of his name right now. At Alabama.
1: You talking about Jalen Milroe?
0: Yeah.
1: But it was Bryce Young after Bryce. Oh, yeah, that was the first guy.
0: Oh, yeah. Well, he won Heisman, man.
1: Yes, he did. Abilene, here's the Texas Tech schedule. Abilene Christian. Well, I have a feeling they can win that one. All right, Oregon State on the road, probably a win. Houston at home, that's a win. Sam Houston should be. Sam Houston at Colorado. They hadn't been very good. Arizona State, they lost a quarterback to LSU. That's a home game. At Cincinnati, they stole a quarterback from Cincinnati, although he's not playing at all now. Arizona at home. West Virginia at home. At Oklahoma State, who was terrible last year. At Baylor. That might be a toughie. I'm trying to find something. TCU at home. That's it? Well, maybe that's why they're 11. That's a terrible schedule. Good God. And that's what Steve Sarkisian was talking about, how, hey, man, we could take our B team basically and go win against every team on that schedule. And that's a sorry schedule. I know that Big 12's not awful, but it's not very good.
0: Yeah. Well, the thing of it is the game to look for is Colorado.
1: You think so?
0: I think you know, they could surprise you.
1: Well, that's just it. We go through that win. But you know how you have a bad week against the team you're supposed to beat and you lose. So I think they'll lose a game. I don't know who. But it looks like, I mean, I don't see them going 12-0. I really don't. But anyway, they're number 9 in this Phil Steele power poll. Number 10 is Texas A&M. You're saying, where's Alabama? Ole Miss is 11. Then USC, Alabama. That was what? Alabama's 13th. 13th overall, but followed by LSU. So
0: we're behind USC?
1: Yeah, USC, they're all over that this year.
0: What?
1: Who else? So I'm looking at SEC, Georgia, Texas, Oklahoma, Texas A&M, Ole Miss, Alabama 6th in the conference, LSU 7th with Lane Kiffin. A lot of people have them higher. Now, again, these are just power ratings. Doesn't mean he thinks they're going to finish exactly there, but he thinks this is the roster talent. Tennessee comes in at 19 out of the SEC, the last team listed from the Southeastern Conference. Now, if you want to rank the SEC the way you had them ranked, again, Georgia, Texas, Oklahoma, Texas A&M, Ole Miss, Alabama, LSU, Tennessee, Florida, 9th. They're 25th, by the way, in his rankings. Brand new coach. Since they got a top 25 roster. Missouri. You're saying, where's Auburn? South Carolina. Vandy, even minus Padilla. But they did win 10 games last year. Auburn is 13th out of 16 teams. Mississippi State, Kentucky, and Arkansas. This is Phil Steele again. So I've not gotten the magazine as far as what his actual rankings are. These are his power rankings, which you could read right out of the internet. But, that's why I said Auburn. Auburn's still falling way back there. I think there's certainly a chance they could finish better than 13th. You know, it was next round that said their floor was 7.5 wins, which means, you know, once again, they're over-under. That was them. I don't know what Vegas has. I have to go look it up in Vegas. But 7.5 means they're seeing them. They'll be the very worst 7 or 8 wins, which is a winning season, which they haven't had, again, since 2020. And they said number would be 9.5. And I felt like they probably better drop it down maybe to 6 is at least a hadn't had a better than 6-win season in 7 years.
0: I think they're going to do a little better.
1: I've said that every year. I continue to fall flat on my face. Maybe goalless is the difference, but we said that about Hugh Freeze. I certainly thought Hugh Freeze would win more than 6 games in his run at Auburn. It didn't work out. Let's see. Bet MGM. Now, oh boy, I'm going to get all their stuff now if I type it in with the algorithm. But Bet MGM, Auburn football over under. Let's see if that pops up and see what they say. And it says here AI 6.5. So it's not, how could the floor be 7.5 when the over under is 6.5? Somebody's either Homer that's on the next round that put this out, or they don't know what the heck they're talking. Again, you got to start with baby steps. You're going to put a floor down, you put down with, 6, 5.5, 6 wins. That's what I would do for the floor, and the ceiling would be 8, 9. You can make the ceiling higher if you want to. That's fine. That can happen. But you got to start low. Oh, well.
0: Not at Auburn. They got to come in and win a national championship.
1: Well, I just think you got to. People, Graham is one of the guys that took a shot at him. This, when Hugh Freeze said, well, we got to get to a bowl game. They said, what do you expect? He said, well, at least we got to start by getting a bowl game. And I thought that was actually an honest answer last year.
0: Mm-hmm.
1: Because they hadn't been to one. And so it's been a while.
0: Yeah, Birmingham Bowl.
1: I mean.
0: Twice.
1: I mean.
0: You could
1: fit it. When was it, though? When's the last time they went to a bowl? About 4 years ago? Four years?
0: I think it was a Birmingham Bowl.
1: Yeah, I know. It's one of those bowls. I'm just saying they've been to, they were 6-4 in 2020. I have to go look at the thing and see what games they've been to. But he said that, and I thought, that's a realistic answer. And people like, and Graham being one, I can't believe he said it. Why would he say that? That's a low, It's like, because they've been 6-6 or 5-7 year after year after year. So let's at least get there. And let's see if we can build on that. And he didn't. I always joked about the Vanderbilt guy when I went to Media Days that one year, and they asked him, what are your, everybody always asks the question, what's your expectations? So we want to win a national championship. I was like, my God, you're at Vanderbilt. I was like, how about 6-1? I would have said, how about a bowl game? I would have said, give me the Hugh Freeze answer. Because Vanderbilt has won 2 games year after year after year after year. Let's get a winning season in there first. And, that's what was so impressive about last year with Diego Pavia. Oh, my gosh. They were legitimate playoff contender. Probably should have been in the playoff.
0: I think I'd have put them in.
1: Well, it was 10-2 team. I think they had as much justification as some of those teams that made it.
0: Sure.
1: But, that's what I'm talking about. Here is, since we're on Auburn a little bit, I saw this. The Auburn Opelika News, or the OA Opelika Auburn News, the 10 best Auburn sports moments from the past sports season, which would start with the fall of 2025 into the spring of 2026.
0: Hmm.
1: What do you think they have at the very top?
0: The golf championship they won?
1: It should be, probably.
0: That's the only thing I can think of.
1: And no, it's Cam Newton putting his retired jersey up there with the likes of Bo Jackson, Terry Beasley, and Pat Sullivan.
0: Oh.
1: They retired his jersey. Says, for decades, only 3 numbers in Auburn's football history had been retired. Now Cam Newton joins the list.
0: I think he's well-deserved of it.
1: Well, he won a Heisman Trophy, as did
0: national championship.
1: 2 of the other guys on that list. Yeah, and I don't think that Pat Sullivan wins it without Terry Beasley, does he?
0: No.
1: Number 2, Auburn volleyball earns reverse sweep at SEC tournament. I think this is one of those we're going to love on all of them here, so let's find a big thing from every sport. Auburn men's basketball wins in Gainesville for the first time in decades. It's a regular season game, but it had been a long time. Yeah. Auburn women's basketball takes down ranked Alabama squad. These are the biggest moments in Auburn sports over the past. It's Trey Yawns, right on cue. Auburn men's basketball wins first ever NIT title. I think you got to count it. I know it was kind of a secondary thing to be in the NIT, but they did make the most of it. should I continue? It was 10. Let's see. Where am I? NIT. All right. Moving on. Auburn wheelchair basketball takes down Alabama and wins the national championship. It was a banner year in basketball. Auburn women's tennis makes history with national championship run. Auburn baseball wins regional. Auburn men's golf, there it is, second national championship in 3 years. Maybe they were doing it Casey Kasem style. You said that would be number one. Maybe that's it. One more thing in sports here. Saw this. A lot of people, these are the Alabama folks posting this. They say Julio Jones is ineligible for the College Football Hall of Fame because he's not a first ballot. He's not a first team All-America. And they put his stats out there. And he doesn't have great stats because Alabama was not a passing team that they became, you know, when they had some of these other great receivers that followed him. And I know a lot of people say he paved the way for all the great Alabama receivers. And you think about his long pro career, which, you know, doesn't have anything that shouldn't have anything to do with being in the College Hall of Fame. A lot of times we look at that and it gets skewed. I think that's true. Yeah. But many people say, man, Hughley has got to be in there. He's one of the great receivers, but he's not eligible. So, but I've seen stats. The stats, and I don't believe completely solely in stats, but I think they're one big part of it. He's not going to make it, not going to be at least a Hall of Famer for college because of that right there.
0: Wow.
1: And, you know, the Devontae Smith numbers in comparison are light years ahead of Julio Jones, but they threw the ball. I mean, the primary targets were the receivers for Alabama at that, sure, that run during the late years of Nick Saban as the coach. And by the way, I will say this. And people say, who's your very, very favorite receiver Alabama's ever had? And I just mentioned him, Devontae Smith.
0: Yeah.
1: I mean, he won the Heisman Trophy. I think he was well deserving of that. And I think he was better in college for sure than Julio.
0: Yeah.
1: And you're like, Julio was good. Don't get me wrong. Julio, but Julio, he's one thing Julio bothered me with. You know the answer?
0: He dropped passes.
1: He dropped a lot of balls. Yeah. And that drives me crazy. He dropped a ton of passes.
0: Yeah.
1: And that's what kills me about Ryan Williams. I beat him up all the time. Ryan Coleman Williams now.
0: Well, I say this.
1: Devontae Smith was money, though.
0: Devontae quietly comes in and becomes a superstar.
1: Well, he did.
0: After he wins, he catches the pass at Georgia.
1: Right. The very first big moment for him, at least it stands out, was his freshman year winning. You know, everybody talks about what a play by Tua. Well, he did catch the ball from Tua, didn't he, for the national championship, the second and 20.
0: He run the route to perfection.
1: Pretty sure. Tua did a great job of just knowing the game. He looked off the DB. They were frozen. But Devontae Smith, what a senior year. Or his last. And he got to do it over a full run as well as he played the whole time. But, I mean, Alabama had such a dang stable of receivers. It's unbelievable. It really is.
0: Yeah.
1: All right. There you go, Julio. Well, we have the memories, though.
0: Julio. Julio.
1: Me and Julio down by the schoolyard. All right, we'll take a break. 7:17 on this Monday wake-up call. WTLS, Score 94, Fun 101. Weather. Today, looks like a slight chance of showers early, then a 50% chance of some evening activity. So late afternoon, early evening is what it looks like. 90 for the high today. Yes, back in the hot weather. It's hot again. It'll be hot again today. 73 for the low tonight. Could be a shower or thunderstorm. And tomorrow, a 40% chance of more with partly sunny skies for most of the day and a high of 88. 70 for the low tomorrow night. Looking to Wednesday, 20% and 89. 50% Thursday, 89. Friday, 20%, 91. And in the 90s, Saturday, 91. And Sunday, 93 for the weekend. 73 right now. 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
5: This is Clint from First Methodist of Tallahassee. Paul warned Timothy that people would gather teachers who tell them only what they want to hear. He called this having itching ears, and we all have them. We tend to believe what we already wish were true. And this makes the most dangerous wolf the one that we go looking for ourselves. So be careful with any voice that only flatters your side, that confirms your complaints and never calls you to change. That kind of voice scratches the itch but does not feed your soul. So ask yourself an honest question. When did a voice I trust last tell me something I did not want to hear? If the answer is never, my ears may simply be getting scratched. Let's pray. God, change my heart so I want your truth more than my own comfort, and help me to welcome honest words that lead me closer to you. Amen.
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0: Wonder if anybody remembers this one. It's from 1981. Spinning. Bernard Wright is the artist. I kind of like the sound. It's cool. A couple of times I was thinking, is this like ripped off by Michael Jackson? Of Thriller. It sounds like you're saying Thriller, Thriller. You know, and this was sampled from a couple of other songs too. They took it. You go back and find some of these records that became hits. You find a lot of, say ripped off, really. All right, thank you very much, Bernard Wright. Spinning. As we continue on, one of my favorite things to see now on TikTok is this airline pilot. He says he's from Alabama. I don't know what part. I hadn't been able to figure that part out. He likes working on cars, too. He's on there, and he's got all these crazy numbers of views, and he's decided to answer some questions here from people who watch his content. Let's listen to what he has to say. This, again, is a guy who works for Delta Airlines. It's the airline. Listen up.
1: Pilot content usually performs well. That video I posted 4 days ago is going to pass 3 million views today. That's nuts. I thought I'd spend a minute answering some of the questions and comments that come up regularly. People always want me to set up a GoPro or Meta glasses or something like that. Strictly prohibited. Company policy is we have no personal electronic devices out from the initiation of the pre-flight checklist till the completion of the shutdown checklist. Even if I could, I wouldn't. I find it wholly unprofessional. There's a time for making videos. I love making the fun videos in my off time, and there's a time to be serious. This job comes with a ton of responsibility. I take it very seriously.
0: I got to pause it for a second there. Thank God he doesn't use the video. Hey, look at me up in the airline, the cockpit. You know, maybe it's on autopilot, but yeah. We don't need guys shooting videos inside the plane. I agree with that.
1: And I'm not making videos for views while I'm doing my work. I'm making videos for views when I'm down in my downtime having fun. You may see some airliner cockpit videos online. Those are European carriers or something like that. We do not do that in the USA. I can't post any pilot video without a conspiracy theorist showing up. Is the world flat? They don't think airplanes use jet fuel, and they think we're creating chemtrails. My core principle here is to treat other people well, so I never respond negatively to those comments. But just all three of those general comments are the stupidest concepts ever. If you believe that, please do some research and don't ask it. It's just dumb. I'm sorry. It's dumb. I'm always going to get 1,000 comments on pilot voice. Listen, I got one voice. That's the one I use. I don't know what the pilot voice means. It's funny, but when I only posted car content, nobody ever said I had a pilot voice. Now that I post pilot content, that's a pilot voice all the time. So I guess I've been doing it so long, that's how I talk. I always get the comments I shouldn't be making videos while I'm at work. I need to concentrate on my job. I do it in my driveway before I leave. I do it in the parking lot before I go in. I get to the airplane 30 minutes earlier than I need to. Do about 1 minute there. We have an hour and a half break between flights. I take about 30 minutes of personal time there. It's a highly demanding job, so a little downtime's good. So I'll get on my phone about 1 minute there. And then I finish a clip after I'm off work. So I got about 10 minutes total invested in a video, 5 minutes of which is editing captions. Get a lot of comments about my short responses. I got about 600,000 followers. They used to get a ton of comments. I want to acknowledge them, but I don't have time for any long-winded answers on any of it, so it's quick and to the point. And lastly, comments like these are why I make the video. It's to show a little behind the scenes, make passengers more comfortable, give them confidence in what we're doing up there. A lot of my colleagues professionally hate these videos. They hate social media content creator pilots. I get a lot of professional hate for it, but I do it for the passengers, the customers, and maybe the up-and-coming pilots to do a little bit. So thanks for listening. Hope everybody has a great day.
0: There you go. Seems like a pretty good guy. Somebody put on there, you must be military. He does speak, there seems to be a language. He's a fast talker. There's no doubt about that. It's like he's trying to get everything done, maybe because he moves fast. You know, he's feels the need for speed as he's in the air. But they said, were you in the military? He said, yes. Were you a pilot? No. He said, I drove a fuel truck. So something that he got that experience after. Because most of the airline pilots have that military background, right out of the Air Force. Jacob, thank you very much. Jacob Dantro says he lives in Auburn. He's been following for a while as well. All right. Well, I wondered what city, and he says leaving Alabama. He never says what city, or maybe I just haven't seen those videos as he has. So he makes that drive over. He says the most dangerous part of my day, Atlanta traffic. He always throws that in there. So he drives to Atlanta every day. What a day. You drive to Atlanta, get in an airplane, fly who knows where, spend a day in the air, come back, drive back home in Alabama. That's the day in the life of a pilot. Check him out. His name's Scott, if you're on TikTok. Scott the pilot. It made me look up something about these airline guys. How much money do they make? And I thought, you know, if they make a whole bunch of money, I want them to. Because when you're in the air, you want to be in good hands, don't you? You don't want to be up there wondering, oh, my gosh, this guy, whatever he makes, I think he probably deserves. So I clicked the button and said, what do they make? And it says the average, this is some site called Akron Aviation Academy, says pilots in 2026 will earn an average of $226,000. What? Pretty good money. And you get the perks, too, whenever you want to go somewhere, you know, free flights, right? Here's what it says. Airline pilots, co-pilots, flight engineers, commercial pilots, includes charter, corporate, many non-airline professional pilots, when their wage data, median is average, $226,000 a year. That's the high end. The lowest, it's a pretty big gap there. I guess it's based on experience or something, $98,000. And then the highest percentage is about $239,000 a year. Says commercial pilots, a little bit less. Those are like the private pilots. Commercial pilots, the average is $122,000. So a big drop there, with the highest reaching over $239,000 again, is what it said. But if you've been around for a little while, if you got the ranking, as a major airline captain, his average was $215,000 per year. We're working with the airport. I got to get with MGM. We got SEC Media Days next month, and my hope is that they're going to take care of us. They said they have to see, we're going from Montgomery, and they don't have the direct flight to Tampa, Florida, where the SEC Media Days is this year, but they can get us there. Go through Atlanta. The last time we had to make a long trip, they sent us direct to Dallas because that's a direct flight out of MGM. So we're working on a deal with them to see if we can get, I just saw the room rate for SEC Media Days is only $279 a night. They gave us a deal. Ha! $279, which doesn't include parking at $45 a day. It doesn't include tax. Yeah. So I guess we'll say thank you to CBNS Bank, our sponsor. May have to use every penny on the advertising to cover the cost. You want to charge $800 for a table to be on Radio Row as well. SEC. I got to pay out the big money to all the schools. All right, we'll take a break. Yes. Good morning, Ken and Tate. Just saw the post for Tate there. Yes. Good morning, Tate. Get that in there. Appreciate the messages. Guess what? It's Monday. What does that mean? Birthdays. For the week, celebrities, supposedly, according to BLT, he's shaking it up this week. I can't wait to hear what he's got. That's coming up here on the Wake Up Call.

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0: Sergio Mendez, although he didn't really do anything on that, did he? Well, he played the keyboard or something. He doesn't do the singing, but he gets the credit. Did that on a couple of songs. Never Gonna Let You Go, another big hit. Alibis. Leanne in the studio. We have the one and only BLT on the line. He'll be doing the birthdays in just a moment. Says he's shaking things up today.
1: Yep.
0: You did not get your pick right yesterday on the Oklahoma baseball game, but I know you're going to reprieve yourself today. What do you say?
1: I'll say Oklahoma 7.
0: Yep.
1: North Carolina 5.
0: 7-5.
1: The Sooners.
0: Yeah.
1: Hang on a second.
0: I'm gonna respond to Ben Taylor for a second. One second. Just keep on talking, Brian.
1: Hey, Ben Taylor.
2: I don't know if he's on the line. I think he might be emailing him. Brian, what'd you
0: I did a great faux pas on radio doing that there. I just thought it'd be fun to see if I asked him to talk and he didn't have anything to say. He didn't say one word. Going to see if you could feel for me there, BLT. Why didn't your brother Kyle's online? He says, good morning, Michael and Leanne. Saw Ms. Ruth Ann last week. Oh, okay, Kyle.
2: She did. She told me. She said she asked for you. She said she looked for you and didn't see you. So she asked the manager where you were, and she went and got you.
0: Well, how about that, Kyle? You're a big-time guy. Brian, are you okay?
1: Yeah.
0: Okay. Hey, do you want to join us on this yard work project we're talking about doing, over here in Tallahassee? Cleaning up yards and doing that kind of thing. Are you interested?
1: Not really.
0: Not really. Why not?
2: I don't blame you.
1: My allergy had to know.
0: Oh, you can we get you a mask? Would that help?
2: That might. He still might have problems.
0: Do you think that'd work?
1: Not really. I bet one more mask when it don't work.
0: Okay. Well, darn. And why don't you come over here, Brian, and do work with him and do a good thing for society, Allergies. Miles says it's always the allergies with you, man. Is that right, Brian? It's always allergies. You're dealing with allergies too. Here's the answer. He's allergic to work. Oh, gosh. All right. Well, I'm going to supervise the project. I'm going to be the chief. And I'm going to put everybody else to work while I sit there and tell them what to do. Does that sound like a plan, Brian?
2: We know you're the chief.
0: Is that right, Brian? Is that what I'm supposed to do? Do you think I need to be the chief and I get a lot of little Indians under me? One little, two little, three little Indians kind of thing. Does that sound like a plan? Maybe you could come join us, Brian. Maybe you could do it. Maybe you could be the chief.
2: That's what I was about to say. Brian needs to be the chief.
0: Yeah. Stand up there on a platform and barking out orders, telling everybody what to do, videoing, putting notes. You got the following we want this to be on the social media and just blow up. That's the plan. All right, we'll do the birthdays now, Brian. I've dragged this on long enough. Go ahead. And you swear, before you do, you say you've shaken it up. Could you give us a little hint of what you're talking about with this?
1: I did away with some Owens.
0: You did away with some?
1: Mixed it up a little bit. Different ones.
0: You did away with some of them.
2: In other words, maybe not as many sports.
0: Is that right?
1: Yeah.
0: Okay. Now we have 26, correct?
1: Yeah.
0: All right. Now, the last week we had about half of those were thrown out. So with the shakeup, I'm assuming most of these will be used today. Is that right?
1: Yeah.
0: There you go. Mark Fonby, a good supervisor, leads by example. Maybe not. Maybe I don't need to be the supervisor. All right, BLT, go ahead.
1: David Spade played in Tommy Boy.
0: Well, we've heard of David Spade. All right, Lynn, go ahead. There's an actor.
2: 57.
0: He's a funny guy, supposedly. He's older than that, I think. I'm going to say he's 63.
1: 62.
0: All right, 1-0.
1: Tracy Pollan. She's an actor.
0: Is that Michael J. Fox's wife?
1: I think so.
0: I believe it was. She was on Family Ties with him. That's where they met. Ooh, this is a good one. What would she be? She's in her 60s, too, I think. Maybe not quite as old as Michael J. Fox. Let's go 65.
2: I'm going to say 61.
1: 66.
0: All right, man. 2-0.
1: Elizabeth Warren.
0: The what is she, a congresswoman or something? She's in senator. She's, is she the one that claims to be in Native American descent or something? Is that the one? Oh, she has the puffy cheeks or something. She says the cheekbones. I have the cheekbones. Is that the one? I think maybe I'm confused. I think that's Elizabeth Warren. Leon, you're up first. I always talked about on the Chris Plant Show, which follows us each and every weekday.
2: 60.
0: I think she's older than that. I'm going to say she's 70.
1: 77.
0: All right. 3-0.
1: BRITHUME. You know, on Fox News.
0: Brit Hume. I'm a Brit Hume and on Fox News. I thought that the president was off his game today. You know, he did when they do those debates and things like that. Let me guess. Is that Cammie? Hey, Cammie, we're on the air on Mondays at 8 o'clock. Come on, Cammie. You ought to know this routine by now. She calls every single week, but I'm glad she's interested. She ought to be listening right now, shouldn't she?
2: Yeah.
0: Is she not listening to the radio?
2: I don't know.
0: Somebody sent out a memo. Brent Hume. Doesn't he talk kind of like this? Brian, he has the newsy voice. You know what I'm talking about, don't you, Brian?
1: Yeah.
0: Brent Hume. 71.
2: 70.
1: 83.
0: Good gosh. I didn't realize he was that old. The makeup's holding up well. For nothing. Boy, you know, that's one thing about if you ever watch Fox, or really any of these news channels, man, they cake it on. I mean, it's thick. I can't imagine how much makeup they go through in a year.
2: I guess now with HD TV and all, you got to really, because yeah, it shows everything.
0: I mean, there's got to be layers of it on him. All right, BLT.
1: Kurt Warner, former football player.
0: Okay. Did you hear our interview with Howard Tippett last week, Coach Tippett?
1: Yeah.
0: You did? What did you think about it? What was your favorite part?
1: Tyson Warren
0: went
1: against about in the
0: 1950s. Yeah, about his history in the early 50s. You're right. It was with Coach O'Brien. That's right. But, you know, one part of it, his last leg of his career, he was a coach. Turn that thing down, Brian. Come on. And he won a Super Bowl. And he had never won a championship at any level. Had been high school, college, and a professional coach. World League and the NFL, and right at the end of his career, he's with the Cardinals. Well, it was St. Louis Rams then, because he was with the Rams in L.A. Anyway, St. Louis Rams, Kurt Warner's the quarterback, right? And they win the Super Bowl, and that was his, he got a ring, the pinnacle of sports. You can read the article if you like. I mean, he's, of course, a Tallahassee product. He's born here in Tallahassee on Barnett Boulevard. As he said, it was called Barnett Street back then. All right, so Kurt Warner, Leon, I'll try to give you some. And Kurt Warner has the great rags-to-riches story. He went on the shelf. He actually went and worked in a supermarket or something. You've heard of stocking shelves or something in one of these department store-type deals. Before he went back and got in the NFL and won the MVP award and a Super Bowl. What a story.
2: I'll say 75.
0: He's not that old. I'm going to say he's probably 64.
1: 55.
0: Kurt, wait a minute. You're talking about the running back. That messed up the whole story. There's two of them. Because there's two Kurt Warner. There's Kurt Warner with a K and Kurt Warner with a C. You're talking about the C Warner, right? That played at Penn State. What? Is Kurt Warner only 55 years old?
1: Yeah.
0: That played quarterback?
1: Yeah.
0: I don't believe that. I think he's older than that. I'm going to look it up to check you on this. Kurt Warner, I'm wrong. I can't believe he's that young. Hmm. I guess he was, he just didn't finish out his career. Okay, well, I stand corrected.
2: I need to get that recorded.
0: I'm wrong. Well, I was. I could have sworn that guy was at least 60. Kurt Warner, the other Kurt Warner, is probably 60. But they don't show him. Go ahead, Brian. I'm holding you up long enough.
1: Carson.
0: Hey, wait a minute. What did you? But I still got it right, so I'm fine. Even though it was a terrible guess. The other Kurt Warner, 65. Maybe I've gotten them mixed up. All right, go ahead.
1: Carson, Dally. daily on
0: Today Show. All right, now BLT, who helped you with these? You've asked every single one. Has been a perfect celebrity I mean, you said you worked it, you changed it up. Did you have any assistance with this?
1: No.
0: I mean, you have brought real celebrities to the table today. I'm impressed. And I'm up first this time, and we are saying Carson Daly, who is not one of my favorite guys as far as, I never thought that guy was all that great. And, you know, he was with Jennifer Love Hewitt for a little while, which somebody's trying to figure out how the heck he ever worked that out. Or she just has bad taste. Carson Daly used to be on MTV, then on Today Show. I'm going to say he's probably, all right, I might guess high again. I'm going to say 56.
2: 55.
1: 53.
0: I was trying to run the table on her here. 5-1, she's on the board.
1: Donald F-A-S-I-O-N, Fasson. He played in Remnant of the Titans.
0: What part did he play? Now you may have picked one of that. I don't know. You know the role he had in that movie, the character he played?
1: Eddie Jones.
0: Oh, he was just one of the extras, basically.
1: Yeah.
0: He was not the sunshine, the quarterback. He was not one of the coaches. I'm going to have to throw it out, BLT, unless Leanne wants to guess it.
2: We can throw it out.
0: That's the first one, though. You're still doing well. That's okay. We're not going to be on the same page on all of it.
1: He got a birthday tomorrow.
0: How old was that guy? Somebody might have known that guy.
1: 52.
0: Okay, go ahead.
1: Larry Coker got a birthday tomorrow. Larry Coker, former Miami coach.
0: Larry Coker. Coached the Miami Hurricanes to a national championship. I think it was 2000. Was it 2000?
1: Two, somewhere.
0: I mean, but they beat Ohio State. Beat them. Remember, they won it, and then I think they lost Ohio State. Yeah, Butch Davis was the coach, and then he took it over the team that that he had built, basically, and he won a championship. But then I think he lost. Seems like Coker's got one. Lynn?
2: 58.
0: Oh, gosh, he's older than that. He's probably 70.
2: I don't know who he is.
0: Well, I was trying to give you some hints.
2: I wasn't listening.
0: She wasn't paying any attention. 75.
1: 78.
0: All right, 6-1.
1: Randy Jackson.
0: Of the American Idol?
1: Yep.
0: Okay. He went on tour with Journey, I believe, for a little while. He is a musician, too. Hey, dog, you're a little pitchy. That's what he always used to say. You're a little pitchy. He's probably close to 70 years old. I'm going to say he's 69.
2: 70.
1: He's 70.
0: Ah.
1: Clarence 62. Thomas. He's a politician.
0: Oh, Clarence Thomas was a Supreme Court justice. Was, and he's no longer. Is he still a justice?
2: I don't know.
0: You say was a politician. Clarence Thomas should know the justices. Leon, you're up first.
2: I'm going to say he's 82.
0: That's a good guess. I'm going to go 80.
1: 78.
0: 7-2.
1: S-E-L-M-A, Blair.
0: Selma Blair, actress. Was she in the Scream movies? Or was it one of those... what was it?
2: Sure.
0: I Know What You Did Last Summer or something like that.
1: Legally Blonde.
0: Legally Blonde. Okay, yeah. I know who she is. Did you just go?
2: I think I did. I think it's your turn to go first.
0: Well, who won that one right there?
2: The last I said he was 82.
0: Oh, I won it, so I didn't give myself credit. No, I did. I got 7. All right, I wrote it down. I didn't know. 7-2. I was trying to figure out why the numbers didn't match up. Selma Blair, 48.
2: 50.
1: 54.
0: God. 7-3.
1: He got a birthday tomorrow. Joey Foster from 8 elected.
0: Whoa, there's a celebrity for you. Leanne, you're first. This will be a good guess here. I've got an idea. But I can't be sure. I'm not sure how old Joey is.
2: 40.
0: I think he's a little older. I'm going to say he may be older than that. 48.
1: 54.
0: Oh, boy, I made him feel good. 8-3.
1: He had a birthday Wednesday. Clay Helton.
0: Clay Helton. Somebody sending me messages there. That's Kyle. What are you sending, Kyle? I'm like Trey. I get interrupted and I can't seem to stay on track. Clay Helton. Wait a minute. Clay Helton's a sports figure. What he was the? Is it Tennessee or something? What am I thinking of here? What did Clay Helton do?
1: He played at Auburn.
0: Clay Helton.
1: Yeah, he coached at Southern Cal.
0: He's the football coach. He was at Auburn. He was the head coach of USC for a minute. And then I don't even know where he is now. I guess is he the one Georgia that? Yeah, he's the one. He seemed like he was coaching when Alabama beat them like a drum, 52-6. You remember the guys are coming out like they're ready to take the field. They're prowling. They're down on all fours, crawling in like tigers, and there's a guy annihilated, which is one of my favorite moments. I love it when a team is so bold, and they get destroyed. They get what they deserve. Don't you think that, Brian? When somebody's so cocky and then they get just completely knocked off their pedestal, and it proves a point. All right, Clay Helton. 8-3, I guess I'm up. I'm going to say he's 59.
2: 60.
1: 54.
0: Oh, he's younger than I thought. 9-3.
1: Vanessa Ray.
0: Vanessa Ray. What did she do? I'm trying to remember.
1: I think she's a cook or something.
0: She's a cook. She's a chef or a cook.
1: Yeah.
2: What's her name again?
0: Yeah. I've heard of her. Right. I've heard of her. Leanne's first, though.
2: 60.
0: 62.
1: 45.
0: All right. I'm thinking of somebody else then. 9-4. Heard the name.
1: Mick Fleetwood, the drummer of Fleetwood Mac.
0: Well, there's another good one. I mean, BLT is shaking it up for real today. He's put some good ones out there. Oh, gosh, this guy's got to be, he's got to be getting up there. 82.
2: Mm. 83.
1: 79.
0: 10-4.
1: Lionel Messi plays for the Argentina.
0: Oh, yeah, of course. We've heard a lot about him lately. Played in Auburn here recently. Leanne?
2: I'm going to say 33.
0: I probably shouldn't take this one because I think when I looked him up, I wanted to see how old he was. He was 38. So I say 39. Is that right?
1: 39.
0: I'm going to take that out because, should I? Because I do my homework, should I get credit for it?
2: You can get credit.
0: She's going to give me credit for it. 11-4.
1: He had a birthday. 25th of June. Jace McCullen. He played at Alabama.
0: Now you kind of you're drifting back to your old ways, and I remember him, and he was a decent running back, but he is not worthy of this list. I'm sorry, I'm going to have to cross him out.
1: 24.
0: Yes, sir.
1: Bob West.
0: The homerism falls in there at some point. You know, he can't help it.
2: He had to throw one in.
0: Yeah, you know, you're making baby steps too. You know, and like Auburn says, we want to win 7-8 ball games this year. I said, well, baby steps. Let's see if we can, you know, let's take one game at a time here. All right. So what did you say?
1: Bob West. He played at the voice of Barney and Friends.
0: What? Bob West is the voice of Barney?
1: Yeah.
0: Wow. That? That's an interesting one. I don't have any clue who this guy is, except I do know who Barney is. You want to sing a song with us? Do you want to sing the song, Brian? So I'm sure you watched it when you were a kid growing up. It'd have been in your age group. Ready?
1: Yeah.
0: I love you. Go ahead, BLT. You love me.
1: Barney.
0: Sing it.
2: He don't
0: want to see. Who's up?
2: I don't know. Is it me? I really don't know.
0: It's 11-4, so I guess it's my turn. Barney, the voice of Barney, Bob West. 70.
1: 70.
0: Oh, yeah. What a lucky guess. 12-4.
1: Ken Holiday.
0: Sounds interesting. Sounds familiar. Ken.
1: He played in Matlock.
0: Which one was he?
1: The black guy.
0: Okay, I know that guy. I didn't think that was his name, but his buddy. He was basically worked with him, right? That guy was in a lot of stuff. All right. Leanne, you're first. 12 to 4.
2: 80.
0: 80. Ken Holiday. 76. Let's go there.
1: 77.
0: Oh, man. 13 to 4.
1: Lauren Bush.
0: The first lady, formerly?
1: Yeah.
0: W's wife?
1: Yeah, granddaughter.
0: Wait a minute. Is it the wife or the granddaughter?
2: Did you say Laura?
0: Or the daughter? Oh, Lauren. He said Lauren, not Laura. Did you say Laura or Lauren?
1: Lauren Bush.
0: Spell it for us.
1: L-A-U-R-N-E-B-U-S-H.
0: I don't need Bush. You said L-A-U-R-E-N?
1: Yeah.
0: Okay, so it must be a granddaughter. No, I'm sorry. It would be the daughter, the granddaughter of the first George Bush. Right? What's the daughter's name?
1: Yeah.
2: Well, I don't know if they have a daughter named Lauren.
0: And they got two girls, don't they?
2: Yeah, but that Jenna and... What's the other one's name?
1: Granddaughter George W. Bush. George W.
0: Well, if she's a granddaughter of George W., is she really a celebrity? Are we going to get everybody in the family? That's one of those by association I'd have to throw out. I'm sorry, BLT. It's just not big enough.
1: 42.
0: Because Jenna, but wait a minute.
2: They have twins. It's Jenna and I can't remember the other one's
0: name. I was going to say Jenna Bush is probably about 42.
2: She's about all right, my age.
0: Well, so that must be that must be her.
2: Well, do they have another child?
0: Well, I just threw it out, and one of them's on TV, so I could see that.
2: Jenna.
0: I'm going to look it up here. Lauren Bush. Just so we can make this segment go about 10 more minutes. Let's see. Lauren Bush, there's a picture. And says here that she is a businesswoman, and she is... not any connection whatsoever to George W. Bush. So I don't know where that came from, BLT. Because her parents are Neil and Sharon Bush. I don't even know who they are. So BLT's misleading us with that one. At least, I'm sorry. Unless it's a different Lauren Bush. All right, move on.
1: Jimmy Walker played in Good Times.
0: Don't call him JJ. I'm going to say, you know, I met the guy one time. I've told this before, so I won't repeat it because people are probably tired of hearing this story.
2: Yeah.
0: Yeah, I know she is. I'll say he's probably 74 years old.
2: I think he might be older. I'll say 75.
0: Brian?
1: 79.
0: Man. Hard to believe JJ is 79 years old. Hey, JJ. Yeah, that's what everybody remembers that show. But what else are we supposed to remember, JJ? I mean, you not done anything else, really, have you? Is there something I'm missing here, Junior Walker? 13 to 5.
1: She got a birthday Friday. Gretchen Wilson.
0: The singer.
1: Yep.
0: I'm going to... it's Leanne's turn first this time.
2: 45.
0: 50.
1: 54.
0: 14. 5.
1: Michael Vick.
0: The, what was it? Was he fighting dogs? It was dogs, wasn't it?
1: Yeah.
0: Michael Vick.
2: That's what I think of.
0: What an athlete, though. What a quarterback. I'm going to say he's probably 52.
2: 53.
1: 46.
0: Oh, he's that young. Michael Vick. I did not realize he was that young. 15 to 5.
1: Robert Davey.
0: Bob Davey, the Notre Dame coach?
1: No, Robert Davey. He's an actor.
0: From what?
1: Some of them have Gibson.
0: I'm going to throw him out. Don't recognize the name. Sorry, Brian. Continue.
1: Derek Jeter.
0: All right, Leanne, you're up first, a 15 to 5 score. Derek Jeter.
2: 60.
0: He's not that old. He's probably, I'd say he might be about 50 now, though. I'm going to go 49.
1: 52.
0: He is 50. All right, 52. 16 to 5.
1: Robert David Payne, Die Hard 2.
0: Okay.
1: He's 85.
0: All right.
1: One more, Sean Hayes.
0: Of Will and Grace?
1: Yep.
2: Was he Will?
0: No, he was the buddy of Will, oh, yeah. I think.
2: That guy's funny.
0: I'm going to say he's probably 56.
2: 52.
1: 56.
0: Oh, I got it on the nose. What a game. 17-5. We haven't had that many in a while. And BLT, you were just dealing today. You were right. You shook it up, and it was for the better. I only threw four out. That's an impressive number. You really, I don't know if you had any help, but anyway. Hey, Joy Foster says, tell Leanne she's my new best friend. Wish I was 40 again. There you go. It's been a few years, Joy. But
2: is his birthday tomorrow?
1: I got
0: tomorrow. Is it tomorrow? By the way, you left one out, Brian, on the birthday list.
1: Who's that?
0: She's sitting right across from me.
1: Leanne.
0: Her birthday's tomorrow.
2: I guess Joey and I are birthday
0: twins. And she's blowing up on Facebook with these posts about, you know, that she's a member of the TRA. I mean, everywhere you look, there's another
1: post. Good job.
0: She didn't care much for, you know, she felt like she was bragging on herself with her,
2: her
0: bio there.
2: They asked me to do a bio when they were voting on to let me be on the board. And that's what I provided. And I didn't know they were going to put it on Facebook. That's just kind of embarrassing.
0: No, it's a big deal. She was a top dog in her class in the College of Interior Design at the University of Alabama. Wouldn't you say, Brian, you ought to brag about that? I'd brag about it if I were a guy that had that information on me. I didn't have anything like that to put on my resume. All right, Brian? Yeah.
1: I got 27 birthdays next week.
0: Brian doesn't care about any of that. He just wants to let us know 27 birthdays next week. All right, BLT.
1: Got Bible school this week.
0: All right. You teaching?
1: I'm helping with games and cooking.
2: You're helping with what? Cooking?
0: Games and cooking.
1: And games.
0: Oh. All right. Well, I know you'll do a fantastic job.
1: The thing is do something with Irish. Ireland.
0: Oh, okay.
2: That'd
0: be fun. You're going to dress as, was it St. Patrick or something like that? Is that your plan? Or
1: wear a green shirt.
0: Okay. Well, good for you. Well, y'all enjoy a good thing there. All right, BLT, thank you very much, sir. Well done. The one and only Brian Lynn Thornton, celebrity birthdays. He shook it up today. What a job by the one and only BLT. All right, we need to take a break. Hey, Music Makers live this morning. We're going to keep the video rolling. Jack Butler will be playing some tunes for you. Coming up, stick around. More on the way on the Mondays.

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1: Now, I know you guys would never do this.
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1: But let's say that you forget your anniversary. No card, no flowers, no dinner, no nothing. And so you're sitting there at night and you look up and she's crying. And you say, honey, what's wrong? And she said, I can't believe you don't know what's wrong. And then it dawns on you. I doubt that I'm sorry is going to hack it. But chances are, if you say to her, honey, what could I do to make this up to you? I know we can't do anything today, it's gone. But what can I do to make this up to you? Chances are she'll have an idea.
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6: With SRN News, I'm Rich Thomason in Washington. A change at the top in British politics. Yet again, Prime Minister Keir Starmer is stepping down as head of the beleaguered Labour Party. He will stay on as caretaker Prime Minister until a successor has been chosen. Starmer and his party are unpopular in public opinion polls. Britain on its way to having its seventh Prime Minister in just 10 years. Senior U.S. and Iranian negotiators wrapping up a lengthy round of initial talks aimed at permanently ending the war. The initial mediation was rocky, but also led to agreements on some points. Talks are to continue in Switzerland this week. Oil prices edging lower on optimism over the U.S.-Iran talks, and gas prices are falling as the summer driving season heats up. On Wall Street this morning, following the long holiday weekend, the Dow futures are 9 points higher, NASDAQ futures up 29. More details at srnnews.com.
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0: That was his first number one hit, by the way, George Strait.
1: It's a good song.
0: You know, I've told you the story, but if those have not have heard it, it was the song that was written and produced by Blake Mebus, who came on the radio and talked about that here on WTLS on the Wake Up Call. It's pretty interesting to hear that. You know, I just sent you something today. I was looking at the work of Blake Mebus. He's longtime producer in Nashville who worked with a bunch of acts, but got pretty much George Strait on the map.
1: Yeah.
0: And, you know, I sent you something he'd done, he had written or produced for Vern Godston the other day, too. So,
1: yeah, I think Doug, we were trying to put a name on it. Who was the producer for Alabama?
0: Harold Shedd.
1: Yeah.
0: Yeah.
1: That's who it was.
0: Who worked at WTLS. That's right.
1: Yeah, me and Doug, when I went over there the other day, we couldn't figure out who produced it. It's just, I mean, we knew, we just couldn't remember, you know.
0: Yeah, he's starting a business, was here at WTLS. How about that? Yeah.
1: Pretty cool.
0: Good song there by George, and Miles liked it. Thank you, Miles.
1: Try my best on this Allman Brothers song.
0: Which one?
1: Melissa.
0: All right.
1: It's a good one. Hopefully I'll do it some justice.

0: A good one there.
1: I try. I guess that's the pre-chorus or is that the bridge? I don't know. I think it's the bridge. It gets pretty up there.
2: Oh, yeah. Yeah. Tough in the morning, so.
1: I'm struggling.
2: You're doing fine.
1: But I'm trying.
2: You got to warm the vocal cords up a little bit.
1: Yeah, it's tough to at 8:30. I've always had trouble with that. Let's see. We'll try this John Anderson song.
2: Which one?
1: If I can find it. Oh, I got to turn my ringer off. Here we go. Straight Tequila Night.
2: Oh, yeah.
1: Is that appropriate to play on the radio?
2: That's fine. Sure, we played it here before. It's a good song.
1: I'm sure Paul played it. I just learned this last night, so have some grace.
2: We just need the fiddle in there, don't we?
1: Uh-huh.

0: Well done.
1: Thank you.
0: For something you just learned last night, I like it. That's a great song. That's a great tune by John Anderson.
1: I got something in my eye mid-song.
0: Well, you hung in there.
1: Floating dust.
0: Of course, you know, you're playing with a hurt shoulder, so just a week removed, basically, from a shoulder surgery. So you're feeling pretty good with the
1: guitar
0: there?
1: I feel great. I'm just ready to start fishing again. You got another one?
0: We got one time. Let's do one more before we take a break here. Yes.
1: All right. Good deal. Let's see. That's a long one. I'll do that one in a minute. I'll just do this little Alabama song. I tried to sing it, and it really don't suit my voice, but...
0: Which one?
1: Feels So Right.
0: Oh, yeah, that's a good song. Produced by Harold Shedd, who started here at WTLS, as we said. We'll get a plug in for him one more time.

0: judge has granted a request to allow at least two of the 18 murder charges against the mass murder suspect Damian McDaniel to be consolidated. Circuit Judge Shanta Owens has approved the prosecution's motion, which argued the 2024 murders for hire at the Hush Lounge and at a separate location in Birmingham occurred within a 24-hour period and were a continuous course of conduct. Both will be tried as one case. The National Weather Service has issued a level 2 out of 5 risk of severe storms developing over parts of northeast Alabama later today. Those counties include Cherokee, DeKalb, Jackson, Marshall, and Madison. Heavy rain and damaging wind gusts up to 60 miles per hour possible in those areas, and most of central Alabama from Birmingham south to Montgomery are under a level 1 risk of severe storms late this afternoon and into tonight. I'm Leah Brandon.
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4: I'm Jessica Ettinger, CNBC. It was quiet today on Wall Street for the Juneteenth holiday. No trading for stocks or bonds. So far, the major averages are winning for 2026. Here are the year-to-date numbers. The Dow up 7%, the S&P 500 index up 9% for the year so far. A lot of people have funds for the S&P in retirement or brokerage accounts, and the NASDAQ up 14% year to date. And with Father's Day on Sunday, U.S. Open Golf PGA Tournament hoping for big viewership. Golf Channel is a sister network to CNBC, and retailers and restaurants are hoping for a Father's Day boost too this weekend. Hollywood would love it if you'd hit a theater tonight. Disney with high hopes for Toy Story 5. Universal's Steven Spielberg's summer movie, Disclosure Day, high hopes for that as well. And A24's drama, The Death of Robin Hood, is new for the weekend. I'm Jessica Ettinger, CNBC.
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1: This is Brandon Fombe, and I have the privilege of pastoring here in my hometown at East Tallahassee Baptist Church. We have been a gathered and going people since 1899. 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
1: What are we doing here?
0: The Cascade song.
1: No, you want me to do the little bit of harmony in the background?
0: You can, yeah, try. You can try.
1: Maybe a little bit.

0: You never know how to end that.
1: Good classic there.
0: That is a good old song, yeah. That hurt my fingers. These strings are heavy. Let's see. Here we go. I learned this one last night, too. I had to scrounge up 10 songs.
1: What do we have?
0: Could Have Heard a Heartbreak by Johnny Lee.
1: All right.
0: Don't know how popular this song was, but it's good. I know that.

0: breaking right in two. You could have heard a heartbreak.
1: Good one. I had not heard that song in a while. I forgot about it. That's a great song.
2: Yeah.
1: He had a lot of good music other than Looking for Love, which most people remember, you know,
2: yeah, from right.
1: the Urban Cowboy phase.
2: That's a good song.
1: But he had a good one. Yeah, that's a classic.
2: Interesting story, too, about some guy fooling around in a bar. Yeah. And his wife walks in, if you listen to the lyrics.
1: Yes. That's pretty tough, yeah. Sounds like. I think we got time for maybe two more.
2: Yeah. Mm-hmm. Marshall Tucker song. This one starts off like a little bass riff.
1: Yeah.
2: If Donald was here, he could probably play it.

0: Time for one more quick one if you got it.
1: Yeah, I can do one more. Yeah.
0: All right.
1: Just learned this one last night as well. And this one, I don't know. I'm a little skeptical about it, but I'm going to try it.

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1: From around the world, these are the latest international news headlines. UK Prime Minister Keir Starmer has resigned as leader of the Labour Party, paving the way for Britain to have its seventh Prime Minister in just over a decade.
2: Every decision I've taken has been about putting the country I love first. That is why I will resign as leader of the Labour Party.
1: Starmer will remain as caretaker Prime Minister until a new leader is chosen. Former Manchester Mayor Andy Burnham has confirmed he will join the leadership process. Senior negotiators from the US and Iran have wrapped up a lengthy round of initial talks in Switzerland, which have led to some agreement between the two sides. France is enduring a cruel heatwave, with temperatures soaring above 104 degrees Fahrenheit. The National Weather Service describes the situation as a plateau of unrelenting heat. Two students have opened fire in a school in the central Philippines, killing three fellow students and wounding at least seven others. I'm Charles de Ledesma.
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7: Wyndham Clark won his second U.S. Open on Sunday, and thank God he did. It was a tough course, and it looked like he was going to blow a two-shot lead on the final few holes with his dad in attendance. Only the caveat was he didn't know that his dad was there. It ended up being a genuine and heartwarming surprise, but man, we got really close to that being a disaster. I'm Dan Day.
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8: The party, the Democratic Party, is as married to this Israel over everything. Israel, no matter what. Israel, no matter what they do, no matter how many people they kill. The Democrats are as married to that as the Republicans. I, going forward, cannot vote for a Democrat who does not pledge to end this relationship. This relationship needs to end. They don't need our money, and they definitely won't get my vote.
9: Definitely won't get her vote. That's one thing for sure. You know how these Democrats are. They're very, when it comes to their vote, they're mentally ill, I think is the short version. Well, very good Monday to you, and welcome back. Hey, anybody notice it was Gay Pride Month, and the weekend around here, the whole city was shut down. You couldn't drive. The streets were all shut down. Do not enter, because... you know, it turns out there's this guy over here named Chuck, right? And he's having sex with this man over there. And as a result, we're supposed to have a party. We're all supposed to have a party. Because, you know, if Chuck is having sex with this beautiful woman over here, no party, no party. But it's, you know, the Democrats, they politicized everything, gender and sex and... education and the weather they've politicized, and law enforcement and the police, civilization, radical Islamic terrorism, they're in favor of it. The Democrats. A very happy and merry Monday to you. We had a beautiful weekend here in Washington. My best girl and I, we were down in the mall on Saturday. We were down in the mall on Sunday. We were checking out the reflecting pool and stuff. We did witness one arrest, a young woman with blue hair who was being arrested by the park police. It was kind of funny. We stood there and we watched, and while we were watching, we were talking about other things. We're just, you know, as you see people, you live in D.C., people are going to get arrested, and you're on the mall, people are getting arrested. We did, she does have, or at least did have, blue hair on Saturday, young woman, and in handcuffs, put into the back of the park police cage wagon, and it was kind of fun, and we stood there and watched it. I made one little, about a 13-second video of her being put in the back of the, it's a paddy wagon. It was a paddy wagon is what she was thrown, which is a slur against the Irish people. But it's okay with the Irish people because, you know, the Irish people don't care so much. It's a paddy wagon. Hey, they named something after us. Hey, it's a billy club. They named that after Irish, too. But that's not important now. And I did have, I'm not sure if I'm going to get to the story about my pocket knife, and the mall, being on the mall. I should get to that story today, don't you think? I think I should get to that story, because my pocket knife was once lost, and now it's found. But we'll get to that. There's a lot going on, enough about the mall and our weekend exploits, but it was a beautiful and wonderful weekend, and we did hike about a bunch and had nice meals outdoors and meals with people, and we went to a concert at a home, at a private home, and it was a beautiful, wonderful thing. Had a great weekend. And yesterday was Father's Day. That is for me, that's a great holiday because I have nothing to do with it. Not being a father myself, just a wonderful thing. And growing up, Father's Day was not a big event in our household for a variety of reasons. But yesterday, Father's Day, and the New York Times, they were on the case. And I hope everybody had a nice Father's Day with, your fathers, or supporting and thanking your father or fathers, however many you may have. You know, a lot of Democrats out there could have their fathers become their mothers and things like that. Oh, yeah, speaking of which, the New York Times noticed that Father's Day was coming. So they had, they commissioned six different writers, typists, Democrats, leftists, to write pieces on Father's Day for the New York Times. That used to be a newspaper of some repute long ago, but not anymore. And remarkable things, they had the New York Times, they said, well, Father's Day is coming up. Let's commission a bunch of pieces for the New York Times. And they commissioned six stories to be written about and for Father's Day. Three of them were written by women. And who are not fathers, although Democrats are very confused about that. And they had one, they called the person a trans man. Trans is short for transgender, which is short for mentally ill. And a trans man, that means it's a woman, see, with female body parts and all that involves. She's got a womb and ovaries and breastoses, which is the plural, and all that. So they said they got three women writing pieces. Hey, what Father's Day means to you? And then maybe they had fathers because they're women, and that's how biology used to work before the Democrats got a hold of it. But crazy. And then they had this trans man, which is a woman, not a man at all, even though the New York Times calls the person a man. And then they had two other men, write about Father's Day, and they don't have any kids. So they're not fathers. They're not fathers. The New York Times doesn't know that. It's, again, they use the words, but they don't know what they mean. Father's Day yesterday. And so the New York Times observed Father's Day by having three women, two childless men, and one woman dressed like a man writing story who's supposed to be a woman, supposed to be a man, rather, but is actually a woman. And the New York Times is so screwed up that they don't know what they really don't. They're mental. They're severely mentally ill Democrats, smids, like that. And there is a lot going on beyond Father's Day because J.D. Vance over there in Lucerne, Switzerland, which is very nice. It's Switzerland. It's Lucerne. They got all that. You know, they have cheese or something. It's wonderful. J.D. Vance over there dealing with the Iranian thing and Israel, Hezbollah. The terrorists, they love killing people, you see. And the head terrorist there in Tehran, that's in Iran. That's another country altogether. but they're funding Hezbollah in Lebanon, dedicated to wiping out Israel and killing everybody there because, you know, they want stuff. And it's a religion spread by the sword. You have to kill a lot of people to bring Islam because otherwise people aren't really eager to gobble it up. It's like, oh, that sounds really great. What is, and we can then stone my mother to death after we bury her up to her hips in dirt. And yeah, that sounds good. And hey, my gay cousin, we can throw him off a roof and kill him. Yeah, I never did like that guy. You know, so that's why you got to spread it by the sword. It's not very popular. But J.D. Vance over there dealing with Iran, Hezbollah in Lebanon, fighting Israel. What did they killed five IDF soldiers over the weekend, Hezbollah did, Israeli Defense Forces soldiers killed them over the weekend because that's what they do. They're mass murderers. They're killers. They're savages. They're troglodytes. They must be killed and wiped from the face of the earth in order to save civilization itself. And the Democrats are on the side of the terrorists because they're the left and they're all mentally ill and have gender issues too. So I've got to update you on that. We also have the Prime Minister of England, of the United Kingdom, of Great Britain. His name is Keir, which is not a good name, is it? Keir Starmer. And the last name, it's even worse. Keir Starmer has announced that he's the Labour Party lefty, announced that he will be resigning as the Prime Minister of England. And this is pretty crazy. I always liked our system better than the parliamentary system from the time I was a little kid and I learned about systems of government. This is another example here. So Keir Starmer is going to be stepping down as prime minister, Labour Party lefty. And it turns out that this is the seventh prime minister in 10 years. And they've had seven prime ministers in 10 years. And that's not a very stable Western system. That's that parliamentary stuff. Our system is much better in every way than the parliamentary system. We invented something and made something much better. And we have the best and safest elections in the world. We're the envy of the world. But now the Democrats are here like the vampires they are. They've sunk their pointed teeth into the jugular vein of our system of electing people. And now in Virginia, the Scamburger, what is she, turning over all electoral votes for Virginia to whoever wins the popular vote nationwide because she's a communist and a fool and really just a Democrat. They're all cross-dressers. She might actually be a man under there. It's hard to tell, but she's a mess. And the Democrats, I think in California, they're still counting votes from their primary elections weeks ago. They can't figure out how to count the votes. That Joseph Stalin thing. It's not who votes that counts; it's who counts the votes. And the Democrats have adopted many Joseph Stalin practices and axioms. And we've got a lot going on there, and it has a lot to do with Nigel Farage waiting in the wings, and he might actually. Although I doubt it, because it's England, and they're all cross dressers. A lot of buggery going on there. It's been going on for a long time. Amazing stuff. But it's supposed to be 2.5 years or something, 2 to 3 years before their next general election in the United Kingdom. So they're going to have to do something parliamentary about it as they, seven governments in 10 years. And out goes the Labour Party guy. It has a lot to do with a young man that was murdered in England by a Sikh. Who is not a native Briton and his family doesn't have British traditions in their family. But a Sikh man with a big knife, Sikhs, men carry knives, and it's part of being a Sikh. You carry a knife, and that's great. That's wonderful. Good by me. But he stabbed this guy to death, Henry Nowak. Henry Nowak stabbed him to death. And then when the police showed up, the murderer, with a couple of other murderer cohorts, said, oh, yeah, Henry Nowak used an impolite slur directed at me because I'm a Sikh. And the cop said, oh, yeah? So they cuffed Henry Nowak and were arresting him for the murderer said that he used a bad word. And so the cops put the guy in cuffs, and Henry Nowak died while the murderers lied to the police. Pretty amazing stuff. Vikram Digwa committed the murder, and the police chose the murderer's side because of DEI and political correctness. And, oh, a brown person with a mustache said that the guy that he just murdered said something implied, and forget about free speech and all that, because that's under attack by the left. And this is all the left in Great Britain, and they're doing it here, too. Free speech is under attack, free practice of religion under attack, and it's the left there, it's the left here. So we've got all that going. Also, if you're in Washington, D.C., or the surrounding environs, today in Washington, we have a bunch because it's our 250th birthday this year. The French, remember them? They're in France, the French government. They have sent over their military aerial flight demonstration team, their equivalent of the Blue Angels that we have in the U.S. Navy, or the Thunderbirds that we have in the U.S. Air Force. And they, the Blue Angels and the Thunderbirds have both flown over Washington, D.C. recently, including at the big fights on Sunday night, whenever, a week ago. And now the French military aerial demonstration team going to be in the Washington area today, and they're going to fly around. They're already here, of course. They're going to fly around Mount Vernon and over, not you know, on the ground level, but over Mount Vernon. George Washington's house is his property in Virginia, and we should take it away from Virginia with the new state government they have there. Really should. And then Arlington Cemetery, and then they're going to fly over the mall in Washington, D.C., which is great and wonderful too. So we've got that fun. And if you're around, what is it in the 10, like the 10:20 to 10:25 a.m. area, be flying over Arlington Cemetery, Memorial Bridge, and then, you know, the Potomac River, and then the mall in Washington, D.C., where our monuments are, the French team, and they'll be blasting smoky contrails of red, white, and blue, stealing our flag colors, but, you know, but that's okay. So we've got that going on. And Iran, we've got Iran this and Iran that. Also, I should share with you, because it just broke moments ago, Alan Greenspan, the maestro of the U.S. Federal Reserve, has died at the age of 100 years old. Alan Greenspan, hailed as the greatest Federal Reserve chairman when he retired in 2006, that's 20 years ago now, but derided for a severe financial crisis that followed barely 2 years later. It's a tough job. Died on Monday, that's today, at age 100, his wife said. Now, this is kind of his wife. Who's his wife, you might ask? Well, his wife is Andrea Mitchell of NBC News, the TV news reporter for the last 50 years. Andrea Mitchell. Alan Greenspan started powerful influence U.S. economy during his tenure at the helm of the Fed, August 1987 until 2006. Complications from Parkinson's disease, Andrea Mitchell said in a statement. Alan Greenspan, to be cut down in the prime of his life like this. We're at 888-630-9625.
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0: All right. Yes, sir. let's go. As mentioned, Alan Greenspan, former Fed Chairman Andrea Mitchell's 100-year-old husband, passed away this morning and cut down in his prime, 100 years old. Let's go to the telephones, Michael, at 888-630-9625. Let's go to Patrick, calling from Florida. Patrick, you're on the Chris Plant Show.
1: Hey, Chris, big fan. Thank you. Big fan of the show. I just had a sharp disagreement with your comment about Alan Greenspan as the maestro of the economy. I've been a Fed watcher since 1984, when Paul Volcker was chairman of the Fed, who built the ship and made the Fed what it was. Greenspan, on the other hand, all he did was keep that ship from going into the rocks. He shortchanged the American economy time after time by using interest rate rises to stave off inflation that never was there. And worse is that he went after, you remember the derivatives, the bank derivatives that led to the real estate crash?
0: I do, yeah. Yeah.
1: Yeah, so there's a woman, Brooksy Bourne. She was under the head of the regulatory agency that would have regulated those derivatives. And she went up to Congress and petitioned to have the power to regulate those derivatives. And guess who was the man who stopped her?
0: Alan Greenspan.
1: Greenspan and his chair of cronies, Larry Summers and Hank Paulson, got up her and slammed her down so bad that she resigned. And you know what? She was right.
0: Alan Greenspan, dead at 100.
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3: With another ARN News update, I'm Leah Brandon. Now that summer is officially here, experts are cautioning the hot, humid weather can make prescription medication less effective. That includes heart medications, antibiotics, and insulin, according to this Cooper Green pharmacist.
4: And sometimes if you're talking about an emergency situation like an EpiPen or an inhaler, those things can really be reduced in their efficacy and not work as well.
3: He says medicine should always be stored in a cool, dry place, and the National Weather Service issuing a level 2 out of 5 risk for severe storms developing over parts of northeast Alabama later today. Those counties include Cherokee, DeKalb, Jackson, Marshall, and Madison. Heavy rain and damaging wind gusts up to 60 miles per hour possible, and most of central Alabama under a level 1 risk. I'm Leah Brandon, and you're up to date around the world. Around your state, this is the Alabama Radio Network.
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6: I'm Jessica Ettinger, CNBC. It was quiet today on Wall Street for the Juneteenth holiday. No trading for stocks or bonds. So far, the major averages are winning for 2026. Here are the year-to-date numbers. The Dow up 7%. The S&P 500 index up 9% for the year so far. A lot of people have funds for the S&P in retirement or brokerage accounts. And the NASDAQ up 14% year to date. And with Father's Day on Sunday, U.S. Open Golf PGA Tournament hoping for big viewership. Golf Channel is a sister network to CNBC, and retailers and restaurants are hoping for a Father's Day boost, too, this weekend. Hollywood would love it if you'd hit a theater tonight. Disney with high hopes for Toy Story 5. Universal's Steven Spielberg's summer movie, Disclosure Day, high hopes for that as well. And A24's drama, The Death of Robin Hood, is new for the weekend. I'm Jessica Ettinger, CNBC.
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I want to get to the Obama Presidential Center, which is not a library at all, because Chicago, what did they have over the weekend? They had the celebrities, and the news media was all over. Celebrities showed up. Bruce Springsteen showed up at Obama's Presidential Not a Library, and Big Mike was there, and Springsteen sang a bad song and stuff. And then they don't pay attention to anything else. Then Friday, that was Thursday, and they had celebrities and Obama. And then on Friday, the thing actually opened to the public, and you could go show your photo ID and pay $30 to get in, but not on election day like that. And then the sun went down on Friday. And since then, they've had, what, 8 people murdered and dozens more shot and wounded. It's like Baghdad at the peak, completely nuts. Yeah, Obama Presidential Center opens with visitors, and it's they hail a scandal-free era because Obama voters are so stupid, so ignorant, that they completely missed everything that happened during the 8 years of the Obama administration. But that's the news media went there. And what did you like about Obama? Oh, he was completely scandal-free. Sure. That's what's going on in the Obama legacy, the Obama administration. Oh, we got a little Chelsea Clinton. Yesterday there were fun postings because Chelsea Clinton's real father is Webb Hubble, right, who is a lawyer for the Clinton people. And Chelsea is the spitting image of Webb Hubble, which is not really a great thing, not what you're looking for sure. But she was out there, Chelsea Clinton, over the weekend flapping her gums. And she is so ignorant, she should be a character on Saturday Night Live. The conservatives have taken over the media narrative, and she has to fight back. And when I mean not just fight back, but they have to change the narrative. They have to overwhelm the narrative because conservatives have taken over the narrative. And they're really, is that what happened? I missed that happening, but okay. Now, before I get back to all that, and again, Chicago is the killing field, and the idiot mayor there, he's fine with it. 8 shot and killed, dozens more shot and wounded over the weekend because Barack Obama's presidential not a library opened. All right, not really because. It's not a cause and effect. It's just normal business as usual in Chicago because Democrats, where Democrats go, murder follows. And more Democrats, more crime. I don't know how many times I have to say it. More Democrats, more murder. More Democrats, more illegal alien gang members. More everything bad because Democrats. Now, there are these New York Times pieces that I mentioned that the New York Times published for, allegedly, for Father's Day, but they don't know what Father's Day is. They don't know what fathers are. So they had 3 women write Father's Day stories. Then they had 2 childless men. They're men, but they're childless. Then they had 1 transgender person who, well, we don't go by the shorthand trans because that's a prefix for a whole range of words. But transgender cross-dressing, a woman who dresses like a man and takes hormones and grows a mustache and says, now I'm your dad, completely ridiculous pieces, and they are being mocked. Now, here's the Fox News people wrote a story on it. New York Times torched for Father's Day trans dad article. Critics say it shows the paper is corrupting our children. The piece by Zach Ellams, E-L-L-A-M-S, Zach, Z-A-C-H, a biological woman who identifies as male but isn't, drew sharp criticism very quickly when they produced it. The New York Times is facing backlash after publishing a Father's Day guest essay about a transgender parent who described learning how to be a trans dad, but you're a woman and you've given birth to a child. The essay titled, quote, "To My Daughter, My Gender Was Never Complicated." Sure. And then the daughter threw herself off of a rooftop. It was published Sunday morning, yesterday morning, in the New York Times, by the New York Times, and presented in comic strip form. That's appropriate somehow.
but unintentionally appropriate. It was written by Zach Ellams, a biological woman who identifies as male, but she's not. She's a woman. And focuses on Ellams' experience raising a daughter while navigating questions about gender. Somebody screwed up. Several illustrations. They have, it looks like a comic book in the New York Times, comic strip. And several illustrations show the

the daughter S in one panel as the two walk down the street. Sure they do. In another scene, at the pool, that can get tricky, can it? The child asks, how did you grow a mustache if you were a lady? How'd you grow a mustache? If that's a good question, seems like an intelligent and curious girl. A separate panel shows the daughter that's taking lots of male hormones, testosterone, and things. Get a hairy back, too. Get to shave your back or something from now on. A separate panel shows the daughter on a playground telling another child, I want to grow a beard when I grow up. I want to grow a beard when I grow up. Sure. And listen to this. You can't grow a beard. You're a girl, the other child replies. My dad did, and he was a girl, LM's daughter says. These are the New York Times created cartoons, little comic strips. The essay suggests that the child accepts LM's gender identity with ease. It's a little child. Leave the child alone. Leave all the children alone, you sex predators, you freaks. Helping the author more fully embrace who they are. They love that word, embrace, don't they? That's in quotation marks. Critics, however, blasted the New York Times for choosing to publish the piece on Father's Day. Well, it's about what's a father, really, anyway. To my daughter, my gender was never complicated, the New York Times. And they have these cartoons, comic strips, just amazing stuff. The New York Times published cartoons about being trans dad for Father's Day. Katie Miller, podcaster and former Department of Government efficiency aide, wrote on X, this is how they envision corrupting our children. That's true. That's absolutely accurate. And that's good stuff by Katie Miller. Sean Davis, CEO and co-founder of The Federalists, accused the newspaper of using Father's Day to celebrate playing daddy dress-up. That's true. As the true embodiment of fatherhood. That's the New York Times. The New York Times celebrated Father's Day by saluting the real heroes, left-wing gender goblins who think mentally ill women mutilating themselves, mainlining hormone injections and playing daddy dress-up are the true embodiment of fatherhood, Sean Davis said. You know, that's, it's obviously true. They're all mentally ill. They're SMIDs, severely mentally ill Democrats. It's the acronym of 2026. On Father's Day, the New York Times is celebrating gender-confused mothers. Wokeness may be limping a bit from injuries, but it isn't dead, Seth Dillon, CEO of the Babylon Bee, wrote. I've got to buy beers for Seth Dillon. Babylon Bee is so great. Tim Young, a media fellow for the Strategic Communications at the Heritage Foundation, also criticized the piece. The New York Times reminds us all that they hate actual fathers on Father's Day, Young wrote. The Father's Day controversy came the same day President Donald Trump separately ripped the news outlet on a Truth Social for its coverage of Iran. That's the New York Times, of course. The way the corrupt and failing New York Times is covering stories on very battered and beat up Iran through fake and made up quote unquote facts is, in my opinion, treasonous, President Trump said in all capital letters. I will be adding all of their false and ridiculous reporting to my multi-billion dollar lawsuit against them. They are criminals, Trump wrote. He doesn't shy away from a brawl with these people, that's for sure. Latest backlash adds to a string of recent controversies involving the New York Times, including criticism earlier this year over an opinion column by Nicholas Kristof that drew condemnation from critics and the Israeli Foreign Ministry. And then we learned that it was an anti-Israel, anti-Semitic piece by Nicholas Kristof. And then we learned a short time later, they should probably include that in this story in Fox News, that his father was an actual Nazi in Germany in World War II, fighting for Hitler and the Nazis. And, you know, the New York Times, it's different. The New York Times is very different. But there it is. Aren't these people amazing? Now, that is a, and again, for Father's Day, they had three women who are not fathers. Then they had two childless men who are not fathers write stories about Father's Day. And then one, they say, trans man, which is idiocy. It is a woman who dresses like a man and takes

0: male hormones so she can grow a better mustache. But the Democrats, they use the words, but they don't know what they mean. And Father's Day is now just a new term, two words that they use that they just don't understand. Isn't that amazing? Because of the mental illnesses of the Democrat Party, they're very unwell, and they're all good with that. That's right. Three women, a trans man, and two childless men wrote six articles for the New York Times about Father's Day, not a father in the mix, because masculinity is toxic, and the nuclear family, or they might call it the nuclear family, but the nuclear family is under attack by the communists since early on in the rise of communism in Europe in the 20th century, and even a little before, anti-nuclear family. But they're the Democrat, because they're the left, the Democrat Party is against the nuclear family. You may remember Black Lives Matter in their charter didn't have any politics at all, except they were against the nuclear family, that is a mother and a father and children. It's worked out so well for the black community, as we call it, that let's make that go national. Then everybody can go to prison because, you know, the Democrats are making things better. Isn't that amazing? Oh, yeah. Just extraordinary, these people. And the nuclear fail. Also, Black Lives Matter. They said it wasn't a political document, but they came out against the nuclear family, mother, father, and children, because mental illness. What else? Oh, they were anti-Israel. The only foreign policy they had is they're anti-Israel because, you know, the Democrat Party is anti-Israel. Yes, sir. Isn't that amazing? I want to get to it in the next hour, I think, but Chicago and the Obama Center and talking about it on The View, and they got that ironically named Sunny Hostin woman going on, and she just gets everything wrong. It's amazing how much these multi-million dollar journalists working for ABC News, every time they speak, everything they say is wrong. The five dimwits on The View, for example, and just crazy violence. In fact, I was getting articles this morning that seven had been murdered in Chicago. And by the time I looked it up, it was eight because, you know, the Democrats, some of them get up early. Isn't that amazing? Oh, and Zohran Mamdani in New York, he is campaigning for these three communists that the Democrats are running for the U.S. Congress. And they're saying they need one of these communists to run for president in 2028. One of the, you know, Democratic Socialists or the, you know, Farm Values Party or whatever the hell they call themselves. But Zohran Mamdani was out there over the weekend, and he's pitching these radical leftists who are running for Congress as Democrats. And it's not good at all. Extraordinary stuff. But these people that he is pitching are completely berserk. They're nuts, I got to tell you. And Mamdani is out there campaigning for them, for Brad Lander, running in the New York 10th District, for Claire Valdez, New York 7th District, running for Congress for the House of Representatives. And I've got a bit of audio of her for you. And then this one who is really, I've got a brother in New York City, and this is his favorite. Her name is Daria Liza. Daria, that's her first name. Daria Liza, D-A-R-I-A-L-I-Z-A. Might be Daria Liza if you really like Liza Minnelli. But I think it's Daria Liza. And her last name is Chevalier. But everybody mispronounces it like Chevalier something because they don't know their French or something like that. But her name is spelled Chevalier like Marie Chevalier, but they pronounce it Chevalier because they went to Chicago Public Schools or something like that. And these far-left congressional candidates that the Democrats are pitching in New York City, just amazing stuff. Appalling, I am telling you. So we've got that coming up for you. We've got a lot coming up. Mayhem, pandemonium, absolute anarchy in Chicago because of Democrats. And even President Trump has stepped up, and he's knocking on Governor Pritzker's door, you know, the inherited billionaire. Saying, hey, I could clean up your city in a month. But the Democrats, look, more Democrats, more murder. It's like they're invested in funeral homes and casket makers. Oh yeah, we got a. Well, speaking of which, I got a great news story for you. The news media, a story about our news media, and the way they cover stories, because there's a. When is bad news good news and good news bad news? Our news media gets to determine. That is coming up.
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0: 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I've been surfing here since I was a kid. 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
9: When you need your body to perform, but some of your muscles are having trouble, other muscles can sometimes help compensate. This is a great thing short term, but long term it can lead to serious and even chronic aches and pains. So if you've got nagging stiffness or irritation somewhere, don't push through it. Try to figure out why it's happening and how you can correct it. Strength and conditioning specialist Dana Santa says, performing exercises at a deliberate tempo makes it easier to notice when the wrong muscles are taking over, and also gives the intended muscles a chance to engage before that compensation kicks in. Dana suggests that starting with primary movement patterns such as squatting, hinging, pushing, pulling, rotating, and core can help make compensation easiest to identify and to address. I'm Dr. Sanjay Gupta, helping you live a better life.
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3: Reporting on crime. There's been a drop in certain crimes, and wait till you hear the reporting on it. It's pretty great. And Chicago, the whole Obama thing coming up, it's a killing field. It's like Pol Pot's Cambodia in Chicago. News media doesn't talk about that either, nor do the Democrat politicians. Let's see. Let's go to the telephones. Let's go to Rob, calling from Montgomery County, Maryland. Oh, Roberto, you're on the Chris Plant Show.
4: Hey, Chris. Good morning. Good to hear your voice. Happy Monday and all that jazz.
3: Thank you.
4: Hey, real quick. Yes, sir. I know you don't have a lot of time. Two things real quick and maybe a third. But the first is this Obama building, whatever you want to call it, you know, these people, their family, him, whoever was in charge of getting it built, they owe contractors millions of dollars on that building. And they have your favorite word, temerity, to charge $30 a piece for the general public to go in there, right? It just kills me, right? I mean, no sense of irony there. And no class, no integrity, you know, or little of those things.
3: Right.
4: And then the other thing was they had an interview somewhere, I don't know where it was, and if they had him and Mike, I really shouldn't call her that, Michelle. But
3: Big
4: they
3: Mike.
4: Asked
3: you, I find Big Mike to be more respectful.
4: Okay, yeah, the arm thing, I know, thing. You know,
3: tow truck
4: you know.
3: Arms, yeah.
4: Yeah. I was doing a walk a couple of mornings ago, and I have an oval-shaped stone from a beach, okay? And it's about 5 pounds. And I'm curling that thing as I'm doing my walk. She must do that in her car, in her chauffeured car. Anyway.
3: Go ahead.
4: She said, they said, so what is your next, what would you want most in your next stage of life? And I forgot what he said, but
3: fun. He said fun.
4: He said fun. Yeah. And then she said, me. I'm like, really?
3: Yeah.
4: I mean, really?
3: Yeah, it's Big Mike's world. We're just living in it.
4: Oh, yeah. Yeah, oh, yeah, with all of it, all the bells and whistles. The Chicago thing, it kills me. You know, did you ever see that movie High Plains Drifter with Eastwood?
3: Hell yeah,
4: you know,
3: sure.
4: And that's one of the best. But all these Western movies, if you notice, they always have a graveyard right outside town, and they got the casket maker that's right there at the entrance. And they had their own sense of lawmaking, which I think would really be appropriate in some of our cities.
3: Well, I got to tell you, I think it's already what Chicago is like High Plains Drifter, and they don't follow the law. God knows, I got a bunch of that coming right up, Rob.
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5: I'm Marcela Sanchez with an AP News Minute. Vice President J.D. Vance says talks with Iranian officials in Switzerland have laid a, quote, good foundation for a successful final deal to end the war involving the U.S. and Israel.
6: What we told the Iranians yesterday is when you guys engage in what us millennials might call trash talk, you can't expect the President of the United States not to respond and not to correct the record.
5: Vance also said Iran's negotiators threatened to walk out of the talks, but defended social media posts by President Trump that had caused Iranian officials to feel offended. High-level talks have ended, but technical negotiations continue. The Supreme Court has reinstated a murder conviction in the 1979 disappearance of 6-year-old Eaton Patz. Prosecutors had been preparing to try the man, Pedro Hernandez, for a third time. His first trial ended in a mistrial. I'm Marcela Sanchez.
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10: 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The Milwaukee Bucks might have some beef right now with the Miami Heat. Miami is trying to acquire Giannis Antetokounmpo from Milwaukee, but the problem? 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Tyler Hero's an okay player, the 13th pick in the draft. 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I'm Nick Costos.
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0: Do we have a picture of the Obama Library? Because it looks like...
1: Death Star.
0: It looks like something aliens built in Dubai. It cost $850 million.
2: Yeah.
0: I don't understand why progressives like this. Anybody here in this audience planning to go to the Obama Presidential Library?
3: Sure. There you go.
0: Really?
4: They're all lying. They lie when they clap. They lie. I like to say this because it's true. When they're sitting silently in their cars by themselves, they're lying in silence. Their clapping was a lie. They're not going. They're in Los Angeles, California. You're going to the Obama, not a library. Democrats keep calling it a library, too, because I think it would be racist not to. Something like that. You know, the Democrats are. Well, a very joyous Monday to you, and welcome back after Father's Day in America. Not celebrated everywhere, that's for sure. We remain at 888-630-9625, and so many amazing stories to tell. My best girl and I, we went down to the mall, to the Lincoln Memorial, both Saturday and Sunday. We wanted to check out the reflecting pool that the Democrats either vandalized with bacteria or they didn't, but they, one way or the other, the president has made mention of that now, and there was reporting on it last week that Democrats had gone to Georgia to get pond scum to bring to the reflecting pool in Washington, D.C. And there are a bunch of Democrats protesting over the weekend in favor of pond scum. They now have a pro-pond scum lobby, very active and activist lobby in the Democrat Party down at the Lincoln Memorial and at the reflecting pool there between the World War II Memorial and the Lincoln Memorial. And it has just been refurbished, restored, upgraded, updated. And the Democrats are very angry about that, so they've been vandalizing it and carving it's 69-47 and the 86-47 in the grass at one end of the, it's right there in the, but it is, I got to tell you, the Democrat Party, very, very unwell. And I've got a couple of stories to tell. I hope I can get to those stories because they're fun stories about the weekend in the mall and me and my best girl. And my pocket knife. I got a story to tell about my pocket knife, too. But here's a story that I've been looking forward to sharing with you. It's KTVU. KTVU. That's the television outfit that reported the news. And here's the headline. And there's a picture of a man. The Democrats would call him a worker. He's in what appears to be an auto body repair shop, and he's got the driver's side door of an automobile is pulled open, and he's putting a new pane of glass in the door because, you know, the glass had been broken. It had been smashed, so he's replacing it. And here's that happens, you know, especially in, you know, where there are a lot of Democrats, and they're all criminals. So here is the headline. Auto glass repair businesses... There are multiple auto glass repair businesses suffer. They're suffering. Auto glass repair businesses suffer. Listen, this is Oakland, California. Very high crime. All Democrats. They all commit crimes all the time. Auto glass repair businesses suffer as Oakland break-ins decline. Now, wait a minute. That doesn't really say that. It does. It actually does. This is our news media. This article was sent to me over the weekend by a great friend who is a career journalist, a news media person. Auto glass repair businesses, all of them, plural, suffer as Oakland break-ins decline. So, well, wait a minute. You're saying that there's been a decrease in crime in Oakland in smashing car windows, which would be break-ins, and they steal your Blauplunkt or something. What are they go and they steal everything out of your glove compartment and steal everything from your car, and then sometimes steal the cars outright and take them for joyrides and so on. But Oakland, listen to this, KTVU.com. Oakland, crime-ridden Democrat hellhole. Oakland has seen a 37% decrease in car break-ins. Car break-ins over the last year, 1 year alone. I think President Trump should step up and take credit for that. What's good news for car owners is less so for repair shops. that specialize in window and windshield replacements. They are rooting for more crime, is what they're saying. But, of course, they're not. Multiple businesses have reported a sharp decline in their income as a result. Wait a minute. So car break-ins are down 37%, and KTVU found a way to spin that as a negative story. That's a very negative story. See, crime is down, and people aren't having their cars broken into. More than a third, down by more than a third in 1 year. The police in Oakland must be doing a great job. And the news media at KTVU decided, well, that's not a good news story. Crime is down. That means that businesses are hurting if you're in the car window replacement business. And the more Democrats commit more crimes, the better it is for business. This is the way they view the world. A decline in car break-ins across Oakland is being welcomed as a public safety win, but it also is contributing to a downturn for some local auto glass repair businesses. This is our news media. And this is, you know, honestly, there's nothing but good news. These crimes are down 37%. And they, when I saw it, and my friend Marty sent me this on Saturday, amazing stuff. I said, well, you know, I guess that if murder were down in Chicago, for example, then that'd be bad news for casket makers and for funeral homes. And maybe the news media could do that story. If, of course, murders would have to be down. President Trump has offered to help in that regard. But a decline in car break-ins across Oakland being welcomed as a public safety win, but a downturn in some local auto glass repair businesses. Yeah, honestly. What about funeral homes and casket makers? How are they doing? Police data shows a sharp drop in vehicle burglaries over the last year. According to the Oakland Police Department, they have a crime dashboard. Car break-ins are down 37% year-to-date, comparing May 2025 to May of 2026. That's fun. At Low Price Auto Glass on San Leandro Street in East Oakland, I like it, the owner, Raj Singh, he's an Indian gentleman, a gentleman of Indian origin, said the decrease has directly impacted a once reliable portion of his business because there are so many criminals around there. He's come to rely on the Democrats committing crimes. There is the door glass repair. Listen to that. There is the door glass repair. If there is any break-ins or vandalism, that segment of my business has been down about 30%, Singh said. The shop's five service bays, once frequently filled with vehicles needing repairs from smash-and-grab incidents, I'm starting to think maybe he's got something to do with it, are now more often occupied by cars requiring windshield replacement due to road debris. Well, thankfully, California spreads a lot of road debris around, too, so that's just amazing stuff. Isn't that great? Customer M. Cisneros, just M. Cisneros, doesn't have a first name, said a cracked windshield brought them in. The windshield got cracked. I've just been needing to get it replaced for a while. Yeah, that's how that works. But the story here from KTVU is in Oakland, California, is that it's bad for business. So they're kind of inciting Democrats to go smash more car windows because they're all mental. They're all men, and then criminally insane, violently criminally insane. They're just out of their filthy, stinking, mentally disturbed minds, aren't they? Yes, they are. Now, let's get back because you may remember on Thursday, Barack Hussein Obama, former president of the United States, amazingly, and his beautiful and loving wife, Big Mike, who's a tranny, they were at the opening. And because it wasn't really even the opening. It was just the celebrity opening of the Barack Obama Center. It's not a library. It's the first presidential library that's not a library. However, they did allow the Chicago Public Libraries to come in and put a few books in because Barack, you know, he just read Sports Illustrated for 8 years. But pay no attention to that. So they had the big thing on Thursday of last week with celebrities. They had singers. Stevie Wonder was great. Bruce Springsteen was awful. But he's always awful, so that's not surprising. And Stevie Wonder was great because he's Stevie Wonder, and he was always great. And they had a lot of singing and some dancing, and it was really fake and awful and celebrity-driven. And the news media gushed effusively, and they loved it because they're a cult and they're a freak show. So they got that. And then the next day on Friday, today is Monday, on Friday the Obama Center opened to the general public. And at $30 a head, you can get in $30. And you got to show your photo ID. If you're an Illinois resident, apparently you can get in for free for now or something like that. But again, I think that it was supposed to be a $300 million project. Now they're putting it at $850 million, and really it's going to be well over $1 billion. And we learned last week that it's going to be over $1 billion, even though it was supposed to be $300 million. And there is nothing in it that anybody wants to see, and it's a ridiculous embarrassment. As a presidential non-library and all of that, but we've got I got to tell you, what is it, the dim-witted woman Sunny Hostin, she is a Democrat, and the Democrats at ABC News pay her millions of dollars a year to be wrong about everything, to be dumb, just sit there and try to look pretty but fake soft open on Thursday, then the real open of the center on Friday, and then the weekend came. And over the weekend, we got at least 8 homicides in the city of Chicago. At least 8 homicides in the city of Chicago over the weekend, and dozens more shot and wounded. Now, the great people at Hey Jackass, which they cover the shootings and homicides in Chicago, they point out that in the month of June, which isn't it Gay Pride Month, Michael? Isn't that Gay Pride Month? June. In the month of June so far in Chicago alone, 137 people have been shot. 137 have been shot. 118 of those shot and wounded, mostly kids. And the Democrats are good with that because abortion, Planned Parenthood, delayed, is Planned Parenthood denied, you know. Shot and killed so far this month, 29 people in Chicago alone, shot and killed. Another 118 shot and wounded. 137 have been shot this month alone. So far this year, 180 people have been murdered in Chicago, and 673 people have been shot. That's this year. That's an increase of 8% compared to last year. Shot and killed, 180 people shot and killed. That's an increase of 15% compared to last year. And the Democrats applaud this, and they say, oh, yeah, more murder. More murder is good because they'll have murder and anti-Semitism, and they're very, very unwell. Extraordinary stuff. Mm-mm-mm. Now, let's go to this ridiculous person, because she's a Democrat and she's with ABC News on The View. That's an actual television show, and the name of the television show, The View. And they're all Democrats, and the ABC network, television network, pays each of these morons, and they're really incredibly unintelligent people, millions and millions of dollars a year because, you know. All right, now let's go to Sunny Hostin. Sunny Hostin, I'm a personal fan of Sunny Hostin. She's so wonderful. We got to get to Joy Reid on the 4th of July. Black people don't celebrate the 4th of July because Democrats bullwhipped them for so long that they don't know what's good for them or anything else. So we've got that going. But let's see. Let's go to Sunny Hostin. It's soundbite number 14 on the television show called The View, ABC Network, and it's an ABC News television show. And these are ABC News employees like Sunny Hostin, and she is just excited beyond description that the Obama Not a Library is opening in Chicago, and she doesn't care that 8 were murdered and dozens more shot and wounded over the weekend just in 2 days. Here is Sunny Hostin.
1: If you also look at the way that he has done this presidential center, it is in a historic neighborhood, Jackson Park, which is a neighborhood that needed to be developed.
4: It's a neighborhood
1: that has been underserved for so long. You think about it, it's going to be open daily, free of charge for children and adults. For everyone to enjoy.
4: It's not free of charge. It's $30 a ticket. It's not in a neighborhood called Jackson Park. It's in a park called Jackson Park, and the neighborhood is not named for the park. And they wrecked the park. It was a famous park in Chicago, and now it's just going to be, the Pol Pot Memorial over there. Amazing stuff. I've got more of her coming up too, Sunny Hostin. She got everything wrong. It's in a neighborhood called Jackson Park. No, it's not. It's free to everyone. No, it's not. Children and adults. No, it's not. Everything is wrong, and the idiots around her sit there nodding in agreement as though they're wise and learned. Their IQ is the real issue here. Their collective IQ doesn't equal the IQ of one normal adult if you add them all up together. Hey, what if your gift today could impact not just one life, but generations to come? Right now, there is a new generation of mothers and fathers rising up, parents that want to be there for their babies. But for a whole lot of expectant parents, that positive pregnancy test can feel overwhelming as well. And they're asking themselves, can we do this? Is it time for us to become parents? That's where Preborn comes in. Through Preborn's network of clinics, expectant parents receive a free ultrasound. They receive parenting resources and a conversation about the hope found in Jesus Christ and in life and in reproducing. And when a mother and father see their baby on that ultrasound screen for the very first time, everything changes very frequently. Suddenly, it's a future filled with life and possibility and positivity. And that's why your support of Preborn matters so much. 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Thank you very much. Yeah, I've got another Sunny Hostin for you coming up. And Chicago, and the news media completely ignores everything. The Muslim rape gangs in Great Britain that have been going on for decades and victimized hundreds of thousands of young women make Jeffrey Epstein look like a Girl Scout jamboree, and our news media doesn't cover it. When crime is down in Oakland, they cover it as a negative story because, there won't be as many funerals if there aren't as many murders. And the Democrats, they're pro-business when it comes to funeral homes and casket makers and people replacing car windows in Oakland.
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18: With another ARN News update, I'm Leah Brandon. A Jefferson County judge has granted a request to allow at least two of the 18 murder charges against the mass murder suspect Damian McDaniel to be consolidated. Circuit Judge Shanda Owens has approved the prosecution's motion, which argued the 2024 murders for hire at the Hush Lounge and at a separate location in Birmingham occurred within a 24-hour period and were a continuous court of conduct. Both will be tried as one case. The National Weather Service has issued a level 2 out of 5 risk of severe storms developing
17: developing over parts of northeast Alabama later today. Those counties include Cherokee, DeKalb, Jackson, Marshall, and Madison. Heavy rain and damaging wind gusts up to 60 miles per hour possible in those areas, and most of central Alabama from Birmingham south to Montgomery are under a level 1 risk of severe storms late this afternoon and into tonight. I'm Leah Brandon.
18: And you're up to date around the world, around your state. 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
19: Hey there, it's me, John. I'm just a regular dad, but I'm a big deal at my house, mostly because I'm there. That's half of being a great dad, showing up. The other part is tricky. Let's use a simple test to see if you can figure out that other part, shall we? 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
20: Thanks, Dad.
19: I know it's only two words. 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
20: Thanks, Dad.
19: There's a lot of history in those two words, a lot of time spent understanding each other, admitting mistakes, making changes, expressing feelings. 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Wow! Can a kid learn all that just by spending more time with his father? Well, it's a start.
21: This message brought to you by The Church of Jesus Christ of Latter-day Saints.
22: I'm Jessica Ettinger, CNBC. It was quiet today on Wall Street for the Juneteenth holiday. No trading for stocks or bonds. So far, the major averages are winning for 2026. Here are the year-to-date numbers. The Dow up 7%. The S&P 500 index up 9% for the year so far. A lot of people have funds for the S&P in retirement or brokerage accounts. And the NASDAQ up 14% year-to-date. And with Father's Day on Sunday, U.S. Open Golf PGA Tournament hoping for big viewership. Golf Channel is a sister network to CNBC, and retailers and restaurants are hoping for a Father's Day boost, too, this weekend. Hollywood would love it if you'd hit a theater tonight. Disney with high hopes for Toy Story 5. Universal's Steven Spielberg's summer movie, Disclosure Day. High hopes for that as well. And A24's drama, The Death of Robin Hood, is new for the weekend. I'm Jessica Ettinger, CNBC.
23: Okay, class, let's begin.
24: Psst, love your boots. I just sold a pair like that on eBay.
25: Oh, really?
24: 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I've been selling everything lately. 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

0: life. All right. You remember the transgender Democrat that tried to assassinate Supreme Court Justice Brett Kavanaugh at his home and was arrested? And it's what it's a dude look like a lady. It's a tranny Democrat was planning on murdering three Supreme Court justices. Well, I've got an update on that Democrat. Pretty crazy Democrats. They're everywhere. They really are, these Democrats. What's the matter with these people? Come on. Let me get back to Chicago. They Sonny hosted on The View, who is not an intelligent person and not a journalist, but paid millions of dollars to be both of those things by ABC Television Network and ABC News. Amazing stuff. And on The View, I was sharing a soundbite with you just moments ago. On The View, she said this really crazy, just absolutely crazy stuff. And I'm telling you, Sonny Hostin, again, finishing up her review. First of all, she says that the park is a neighborhood. It's not. She said that getting into the Obama Center is free, and it's not. It's $30. Now, here in Washington, we're kind of spoiled. We have all these free museums that are amazing, like the National Gallery of Art, the West Wing and the East Wing, absolutely amazing. The East Wing, the building itself by I.M. Pei, the Chinese-American the architect and designer. The building itself is amazing, and it's free, and it's free in the National Gallery of Art, built by the Mellon family, who the Democrats would, you know, want to burn to the ground. They paid for the museum, one of the most amazing buildings in the country, the West Wing of the National Gallery, filled with extraordinary art because the Mellon family said, well, we'll fill it with our art just to get things going, and so they did. But aren't they amazing? And in Chicago, they've got this thing that is the Obama Center. It's not even a presidential library. It's not a museum. It's the ugliest building in North America. It looks like the Soviet Union, kind of like a remnant. If you went to Chernobyl today, you might expect to find what you'll find in this park in Chicago. Jefferson Park, which is not a neighborhood, as Sonny Hostin just said. It's only a park. And she's talking, oh, it's an underserved neighborhood. In fact, there were sound bites last week of people, black women that live in the neighborhood, talking about how they're not going to be able to afford to live there anymore because gentrification will make it impossible for them to live there. But the murders will continue, so be optimistic about that. And here's Sonny Hostin again on The View with all the idiots agreeing, yeah, Jackson Park, the neighborhood. It's not a neighborhood. It's just a park. It's an underserved neighborhood. It's not a neighborhood. And they've been trying to serve it for decades now and failing miserably because they're Democrats. And the neighborhood needed development. Well, isn't this a whole thing, development? It's a bunch of acres and all that. Completely clueless about everything. Sonny Hostin continued on the network television show The View.
1: The centerpiece is this 225-foot tall tower, and this is what is on it. It says,
0: the building.
1: You are America. The single most powerful word in our democracy is the word we. We the people. We shall overcome. Yes, we can. Oh, what a glorious task we are given to continually try to improve this great nation of ours. That is the message of the library. We can. Yes, we can. We're coming
0: That's
1: together.
0: The message of the library.
1: He's setting the tone with his very presidential center, and that is why Trump will never be the president that he was,
0: what?
1: Or quite frankly, the man that he is.
0: What does that have to do with anything? It is a mental illness. That is Trump derangement syndrome. It is, and Barack Obama used the U.S. military to attack 8 countries while he was president for 8 years. That is a greater number of countries than attacked by any president since World War II. But, of course, he has the Nobel Peace Prize hanging on the wall of one of his many multi-million-dollar mansions because he's a simple man, regular guy, you know? Isn't that great? And in Chicago, you may remember I told you about it, there was a cross burning. That is to say, a cross was burned in Grant Park, where the Democrats rioted in 1968, and they still blame the police for it, but it was all them. And in Grant Park, it was a cross burning. Now, here is a kind of a funny headline out of this. Lawmaker says Pritzker, Governor J.B. Pritzker, inherited billionaire. Lawmaker says Pritzker reacted too quickly to Grant Park cross burning. He reacted too quickly. He wanted to react quickly because there was a cross burning. And he got it all wrong because he's a Democrat and he inherited his money and didn't earn anything at all. But he's been eating his way through life. And Illinois State Representative Chris Miller says Governor J.B. Pritzker should address the political motivations behind a Grant Park cross burning after the University of Illinois Chicago student accused in the incident said he was in, it was intended as a protest against the Trump administration. So it is a left-wing Democrat, Trump-hating Asian liberal who burned the cross in Grant Park, and he brought a MAGA hat to put on top of the cross to burn it alive.

0: Nazis. I hate those guys. This symbol has one purpose, colon. They love their colons. To stir up intimidation and terror. We will not be silent. Those responsible must be held accountable. Authorities later identified 21-year-old University of Illinois at Chicago student Merlin Liu, L-U is his last name, Liu, Chinese, Asian, American. Merlin Liu as the person responsible. Liu told media outlets that he placed a red MAGA-style hat on top of the cross before setting it ablaze as a protest against what he described as, quote, MAGA Christian nationalists. It's illiterate to mean nationalism. Is that what you meant to say? He described as MAGA Christian nationalist politics. That's what he said. He said he was unaware of the historical significance associated with cross burnings and insisted the demonstration, it was a peaceful demonstration, was not racially motivated. Well, look, it was Democrats that invented cross burning. Democrats invented the White Knights of the Ku Klux Klan. Democrats invented every Jim Crow law that was ever on the books anyway. And the Democrats are cross burners. So really, Merlin Liu was just carrying on Democrat tradition. And amazing stuff. So Miller, the elected state rep, said, I look forward to J.B. Pritzker holding Merlin Liu accountable for MAGA hate, because MAGA hate shouldn't have a home here in Illinois, right? That's what the elected Miller said. And you may remember it was, he was an actor on a television show, and he faked a hate crime and blamed MAGA for it. Anybody remember this guy? Because and the news media treated it like it was a giant story. Oh no, MAGA people beat up a poor actor, and all he was doing was out wandering around in sub-zero temperatures at 3 a.m. to get a Subway sandwich because he is real hungry and he's not good at keeping food at home. Isn't that amazing? Juicy Smollett, of course, is the bad actor in question. Juicy Smollett with his fake hate crime, and this was another Democrat Party fake hate crime. And the reason Democrats have to make up hate crimes is because conservatives don't commit these crimes, and conservatives don't commit these idiot hate crimes, and nobody would be wandering around in Chicago. There was a Canadian Arctic blast coming in to Chicago down Lake Michigan. I know how cold that gets. And Juicy Smollett decided to go out in the middle of the night, and then he made up a story, had his two African buddies pose as bad guys. A little bit of theater for all the mentally ill people. Yes, and Miller said, I would guess that a very, very small percentage of Illinoisans would even care that this guy burned a MAGA hat. They're worried about how they're going to pay their real estate tax bill. They're worried about the high escalating cost of energy. Barack Obama said under his plan, electricity costs would necessarily skyrocket. It's his plan. They're worried about safer communities. That's what the elected state official Chris Miller said, and he's right, of course, about absolutely everything. Isn't that amazing? Cross burnings have historically been associated with racial intimidation and white supremacist groups in the United States, particularly the Democrat-created Ku Klux Klan. However, Merlin Liu, has publicly stated that his actions were intended as a political protest against the Trump administration rather than a racially motivated act. So he is not every Asian can be smart, I guess, is the lesson to be learned here. Isn't that amazing? Yes, it is.
1: You know, again, it's a painful reminder of how hatred towards Black Americans still permeates, you know, in our society.
0: It was a an Asian liberal college student hating Trump, and they're all mentally ill, so you've got to keep that in mind, I think. Isn't that amazing? Yes, sir. Mike Quigley, a congressman from the 5th District of Illinois, he put out a statement on the cross burning. Said today, Chicago Congressman Mike Quigley, Illinois 5th District, released a statement on the cross-burning Grant Park. He says,

0: 10 days before Juneteenth, and in the hometown of Emmett Till, someone burned a cross. They're still dining out on Emmett Till. Again, there have been 8 black people murdered in Chicago in the last 2 days, and nobody gives a flying hoot about them in the Democrat Party. This is a despicable act of violence, the long history of using cross burnings to terrorize black Americans, part of the darkest periods of our nation. Shouldn't use that phrasing, I think. It is the responsibility of every Chicagoan to not allow for anyone to accept this behavior and to remember that the original sin of this country still looms in the shadows. Sure. And listen, the normalization of white nationalism by Trump and members of his administration have empowered the worst of our nation. It's just another liberal Democrat, probably transgender. He hates Trump, and you're all mentally ill and violently criminally insane, and you're all racists. The congressman continues, we have cabinet members who proudly wear Nazi tattoos. That's a complete fabrication. He should be sued into bankruptcy court for lying about this. And a systemic effort to wield the federal government to hurt black communities. Nobody could get in your way doing that, the Democrats. We must call out this rampant racism. There is no rampant racism except from you and your creepy allies. And condemn it once again to the trash heap of history. Yeah. And then he said on the 12th, Chicago Police Department, CPD, must find the person responsible they have. And he's a liberal Democrat Asian guy who hates Trump. We also cannot let this steal the joy of the upcoming Juneteenth holiday. Juneteenth, that's sort of the opposite of Father's Day, isn't that? And that's a Democrat, I'm sorry, and there are multiple cabinet members with Nazi tattoos in the Trump administration. And then Congressman Quigley got back to firebombing the Jews, which the Democrats are fond of doing. Yeah, Congressman Mike Quigley, the Illinois 5th District. You guys keep electing these people, and we keep having to deal with these people. You are all mentally ill, honestly. Isn't that extraordinary? Mm-mm-mm. You people. Yeah, and who was Ray Stevens sent me along one of these great stories this morning, the great morning host on WLS in Chicago. Wonderful stuff. Mm-mm-mm. I am telling you. Now, there's a new presidential library coming to North Dakota for Teddy Roosevelt. The Teddy Roosevelt No Presidential Library, but it's going to be opening on July 1st in North Dakota. He really liked it out there, and he liked hunting and all kinds of great things in North Dakota. The Teddy Roosevelt, Theodore Roosevelt Library, is opening. He's another Republican president. He was, after leaving the presidency, he was shot and wounded because the Democrats are all violent and criminally insane. I think that's pretty much the thing, isn't it, with them? Violently, criminally insane. They're all nuts, let's face it. Completely berserk. All right, let us... We have calls to get to with the Obama Library. The Obama fans call it the library. They call it the library. Yeah, there is a presidential library, and that will be in North Dakota. It will be for Theodore Roosevelt, who again was shot and wounded by a Democrat. If you're a Republican president, you've got a 1 in 6 chance of being shot because, you know, if you're a Democrat, well, Kennedy was shot by a communist. But that's another thing for another day. We're at 888-630-9625.
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13: If you go down the list of many of the problems that exist in this world today, it may not be the primary reason, but it's got to be in the top 2 or 3. 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You play for UConn. Nah. 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
14: And a smart friend of mine, my friend Tim, points out not only was Teddy Roosevelt shot after his presidency by a would-be assassin, but Teddy Roosevelt only became president because his predecessor, William McKinley, had been assassinated, shot and killed. Another Republican president, one in six Republican presidents shot. Isn't that amazing? Now, again, this weekend in Chicago, we had eight killed, dozens more shot and wounded. President Trump jumped on Truth Social and said, "Why isn't Governor Pritzker calling me for help? I could make Chicago a safe city in 1 month. In 1 year, it would be one of the safest. D.C. went from one of the worst to one of the safest cities in the U.S., the president put out on Truth Social. Now let's go to the telephones, Michael. Let's go to Al, calling from Munster, Indiana. Alberto, you're on the Chris Plant Show.
15: Bonjour. Buenos dias. Big hey, fan. I'm Chicagoland, and I watch that monstrosity go up right in the South Shoreline in every day, and the ground vomited up that brutalist disaster. But I wanted to share some fun facts about it.
14: Okay.
15: And by the way, Sonny Hostin sounded like Chris Matthews when he said he felt a thrill going up his leg.
14: I'm not sure who that's more insulting to, but that's a good one.
15: I'm not either.
14: Yeah.
15: Obama spent over $850 billion on an eight-story brutalist monstrosity. One of the eight floors is for administration purposes. And for $3 billion less than that total, Donald Trump built the Chicago Trump Tower, which has 97 floors instead of Obama's eight floors. Mm-hmm. So we have eight floors versus 97, and Trump spent less. And what a great symbol of Democrat waste.
14: Yep. Another one. We needed another one.
15: Yeah, we needed another one. Yeah, it's just, if you compare the Trump Tower to that ugly thing on the South Side, it's unbelievable that Trump did the same thing for the Trump Tower. I mean, he spent the same amount of money, $3 billion less than Obama spent on that thing.
14: It's a common slip, especially on Capitol Hill. It's $850 million. Versus billion, but I know everything is in billions now, so it rolls off the tongue. And now we're talking trillions, too. But, yeah, $850 million, and you're right. President Trump puts up beautiful, glamorous, desirable skyscrapers for less money than Barack Obama put up this Soviet remnant from the Chernobyl nuclear disaster. Remarkable stuff. And, well, President Trump is a builder. And Barack Obama is a leftist, and that means they can destroy money beautifully. But, you know, name something beautiful that a communist ever built. It's never happened. Not once. They're commies, after all.
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16: Good morning, I'm Ed Donahue with an AP News Minute. In Switzerland, Vice President J.D. Vance says there is still a lot to do in peace talks with Iran, but the sides have laid a very good foundation for success.
17: The final deal is the house. We set the foundation, we haven't built the house, but we've laid a successful foundation to get to a good place for the American people.
16: Vance claimed progress on multiple fronts, including the establishment of measures to ensure the Strait of Hormuz stays open and that a ceasefire holds in the fighting between Israel and Iran-backed Hezbollah militants in southern Lebanon. The vice president was asked about any tensions.
17: The thing with the Iranians, yes, they did threaten to walk out, or at least there were social media threats that they would walk out. But we were negotiating well past 1 in the morning yesterday, so they didn't walk out.
16: Iran noted major progress to end the fighting in Lebanon and called that the first real test of the negotiations. More information at apnews.com. I'm Ed Donahue.
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23: 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This is a great thing short term, but long term it can lead to serious and even chronic aches and pains. So if you've got nagging stiffness or irritation somewhere, don't push through it. Try to figure out why it's happening and how you can correct it. Strength and conditioning specialist Dana Santa says, performing exercises at a deliberate tempo makes it easier to notice when the wrong muscles are taking over, and also gives the intended muscles a chance to engage before that compensation kicks in. Dana suggests that starting with primary movement patterns such as squatting, hinging, pushing, pulling, rotating, and core can help make compensation easiest to identify and to address. I'm Dr. Sanjay Gupta, helping you live a better life.
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30: 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Uh-huh. 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
0: That's what you call drop the mic.
14: That's what you call drop the mic, says Robin Roberts, a Democrat in the employ of ABC News, just like Sonny Hostin. Something wrong with these people. Really, the whole century is about you. Womp, womp, womp. The U.S. and Iran agree on roadmap to reach final deal within 60 days. The problem is you're dealing with terrorists who run the country in Iran at the moment. But before we go to that, I want to, because we just talked to Al from Munster, Indiana, and I wish I had had more time, but we have to pay our bills. We're not NPR. We're not taxpayer-funded. This is a capitalist operation. Western civilization spoken here. But Al from Munster shared something. I just went and gave it a quick look up on the Santa Monica, California Observer, the Santa Monica Observer, with a story, Trump Tower Chicago and Obama Presidential Center, colon, it's an appropriately placed colon there. Nearly identical costs, worlds apart in scale. That's the headline, the story of the Santa Monica newspaper. Both cost around $850 million. But Trump's building soars 98 stories. And while Obama's is 8 stories and not exactly an architectural inspiration, I think that would be generous to say. Concrete, 8 stories. President Trump put up a skyscraper, just amazing. 98 stories, gleaming, that everybody wants to be in it. It's got views forever. And come on, it's 98 stories for the love of it. You got Lake Michigan right over there, Chicago River right beneath it, the whole city of Chicago. You can see to Omaha from up there. And the Trump building is just is wonderful. And the Obama block of concrete, looks like a memorial to a death camp in Europe. Amazing. So the people write, as the Obama Presidential Center officially opened to the public on June 19th, that's Juneteenth, the last day that the last Democrats had to give up their last slaves because a Republican general rode into town on horseback. But never mind that. The Obama Presidential Center officially opened to the public on June 19th, $30 a head, 2026. Online discussions have spotlighted a striking cost comparison with another iconic Chicago structure, the Trump International Hotel and Tower. I've never stayed there, but I've been there. The Trump Tower, a gleaming 98-story mixed-use skyscraper. That's not a sexual reference. That means there are offices and commercial spaces and then residential spaces. And it's that's the mixed use they're talking about because they're capitalists. And it's Western civilization when Republicans are in charge. And Donald Trump was a Democrat forever and ever when he was building skyscrapers in New York. But never mind. So a gleaming 98-story mixed-use skyscraper completed in 2009 along the Chicago River cost approximately $847 million to build. The Obama Presidential Library, a 19.3-acre public campus in Jackson Park, which is not a neighborhood but a park, don't tell them at The View, featuring a museum, sure, library, it's a Chicago Public Library branch, athletic facilities, naturally you got to have and they've got the sauna, the Larry Sinclair sauna and massage rooms, right? And then they've got the How I Funded the Ayatollah's Nuclear Weapons Program. I think that's on the 7th floor. Be sure to catch that. You don't want to miss that. Isn't that amazing? And it has gardens and community spaces. Of course it does. All around, it came in at $850 million, a difference of just $3 million, which is what Al was talking about there, because Al knows everything, and Al is smart, because he's a listener to our radio broadcast and not NPR. Trump International Hotel and Tower, Chicago, as it's called, Just amazing. A private skyscraper. And the height is 1,388 feet. But if you count the spire, you know, the tower on the roof, like broadcast stuff, that's 1,388 feet. Without the tower, it's 1,171 feet. And that's real nice. Whereas Barack Obama's concrete block is 8 stories high. And I got to tell you, there's nothing nobody's going to say. Nobody will ever say, oh, what a great building. Man, oh, Manischewitz. And also the reports are that it's going to go over $1 billion now. The tower, designed by Skidmore, Owings, and Merrill, stands as one of the tallest reinforced concrete buildings in the world and quickly became a landmark on the Chicago skyline, according to National Panhandler Radio. That's the Trump Tower. Obama Presidential Center opened in June of 2026, public community campus scale, and honestly, primarily an 8-story, 225-foot-tall building. 225 feet, 8 stories, and it's $850 million. It cost more than a 98-story gleaming skyscraper where people live and work and have businesses. And I'm sure there's a gym in there, too, you know, workout facilities in the 98-story building. Mm-mm-mm. The comparison online has fueled memes and debates, with some praising Trump Tower's vertical ambition and others defending the Obama Center's emphasis on public benefits and park integration. They destroyed the park. It's a famous historic Chicago park, and now it's gone forever. Both, however, stand as major additions to the Chicago architectural and cultural landscape. Sure, that's for sure. Built at almost exactly the same cost. Yeah, I got to tell you, one thing about Barack Obama's building, though, I think it would survive a 1 megaton nuclear blast in Chicago, which the Iranians are planning for, and Barack Obama funded it. So there's something appropriate about that, I think, somewhere in there. Aren't they amazing? Yes, they are. And I got to say, Michael, do you have the who was it? The Kevin making fun of Alan Greenspan marrying. Oh, I'm sorry, not Kevin. It was Norm Macdonald. And well, this was a long time ago when it was learned that Alan Greenspan, the Fed chair, would be marrying Andrea Mitchell many years ago now of NBC News, and she was with NBC News then too, and it's kind of funny because Norm Macdonald was a funny guy, and in 1997. He was the comedy, the stand-up, not at the White House Correspondents' Dinner, but at the kind of the other major black tie media dinner in Washington every year, the Radio and Television Correspondents' Association dinner, and that is kind of considered to be the Capitol Hill dinner as opposed to the White House dinner. Norm Macdonald was brought in as the comedian for that 1997 dinner, and we had learned that Andrea Mitchell was marrying Alan Greenspan, the Fed chair. Alan Greenspan died today at the age of 100. Andrea Mitchell is not yet 100. And this was Norm Macdonald in 1997. I've been to too many of these dinner, Radio Television Correspondents Association dinner, in the same ballroom, by the way, at the same hotel, the Washington Hilton with the International Ballroom. And Norm Macdonald had a couple of jokes for Andrea Mitchell and Alan Greenspan, who were probably there in the room for the dinner.
2: That's a big story in here in Washington, is the recent marriage between NBC's Andrea Mitchell and Alan Greenspan, who is 71 years old. And this is sweet, you know, I didn't know this. They wrote their own vows, you know. She promised to love, honor, and speak into his good ear. So that was... it's kind of sweet, you know.
14: They are there in the room. The camera's cutting to them. Alan Greenspan and Andrea Mitchell.
2: The newlyweds are going to spend their honeymoon in Mexico, and I thought this was sweet. As a gift to his new bride, Alan Greenspan just devalued the peso so that they'll be nice.
14: The all-powerful Federal Reserve Chairman. he can devalue the peso, too, because it's just Mexico, you know. Isn't that great? Man, oh, Shevitz. It's just crazy out there. But that's funny. The late, great Norm MacDonald, who was maybe underappreciated in life, perhaps, because he was a funny guy. Funny guy. All right. We have a great many more ridiculous Democrat matters to take up. And we have matters of war and peace. Iran, they're a terrorist organization. Number one funder, Barack Obama. Barack Obama. Isn't that amazing? Let's go to Chelsea Clinton. What do you think about that? Am I missing something here, Michael? Let's go to Chelsea Clinton, because she is, I tell you, my best girl and I, we were out walking around the city yesterday, as we do. We were down at the mall yesterday and at the Lincoln Memorial yesterday. And as we were on Saturday as well at the mall and the reflecting pool. And Democrats may or may not have vandalized the reflecting pool by putting pond scum in there. And there were a lot of pro-pond scum protesters on the mall over the weekend. I think at least 5 arrests from the pro-pond scum rally. My best girl and I, we witnessed one arrest by the U.S. Park Police on the mall. We were on the mall hiking around. And it was a youngish woman with blue hair. She had blue hair, was dyed blue, not a natural-looking blue, but, you know, a blue hair. And U.S. Park Police arrested her and threw her in the back of their paddy wagon, the caged back of the paddy wagon. She was in handcuffs, and she seemed kind of cooperative, actually, as being thrown in the back. She looked like she was used to it, kind of a routine for her. And that was good stuff. And then I thanked the park police. I think it was someone from another law enforcement agency there, too, maybe a sheriff's department. But arresting the blue-haired lady, and my best girl and I were there, and we were watching it. And I grabbed my phone and made a little video of the blue-haired woman, young woman being thrown in the back of the paddy wagon. And it was funny because my best girl and I, we watched the video later. And we're standing there, and I'm making the video of this woman being thrown in the back of the park police paddy wagon in handcuffs. And my best girl is just talking to me, going on, sweet as you please, on a completely unrelated subject. It's like, it's just so casual watching people being arrested in Washington that you talk about dinner plans and stuff. And actually, my best girl was saying, maybe we should talk to these park police about where the fireworks are going to be from on the 4th of July for our 250th birthday and all that stuff, you know. But it was kind of fun watching the arrest. We like to watch arrests from time to time, you know. Left-wing loons are everywhere. Yes, sir. And this goes with, this actually goes with The View people because they're so mental. Chelsea Clinton posted a video. She thinks she's politically relevant. She's probably going to run for office because they all do. But here's Chelsea Clinton, a video, and she's saying, oh, conservatives have taken control of the media, which is why, you know, ABC, CBS, NBC, and CNN never report the news like Muslim men gang raping little English girls in Britain for decades on end, 250,000 girls abused, and they don't see it as being like a Jeffrey Epstein thing. But never mind that. Here's Chelsea Clinton. She says the conservatives and Republicans have taken over the media and the narrative, and they must fight back. Oh, they've got to fight. Listen to her.
3: I think a lot these days about how to not play on their field.
14: The conservatives.
3: And what we need to do to not only kind of change the narrative, but actually just to overwhelm it with our own stories. And I think that is a more productive, and to kind of build on what Kamal was saying earlier, a more sustainable and durable way,
14: Kamal,
3: to not only effectuate, but then to protect change.
14: Yeah, to not only perpetuate, but to effect change. And you've got to absolutely overwhelm and dominate the. So she's calling for the Democrats to go even crazier than they already are. And the Media Research Center points out how little the so-called news media, that ABC, CBS, NBC, CNN, the New York Times, how infrequently they report the actual news. And Media Research Center and Newsbusters, they pointed out it's just It's just amazing. So they're going to have to fight back more ferociously, aren't they? Aren't they, Michael? And then we played audio from The View with one of their ignoramuses just getting everything wrong. Oh, the Obama library is so great. It's not a library. It's free to get in. It's $30 to get in. It's in the Jackson Park neighborhood. There is no Jackson Park neighborhood. It's in a park called Jackson Park. Aren't they amazing?
4: If you also look at the way that he has done this presidential center, it is in a historic neighborhood, Jackson Park, which is a neighborhood that needed to be developed.
14: It's a neighborhood.
4: A neighborhood that has been underserved for so long.
14: Still not a neighborhood.
4: You think about it, it's going to be open daily, free of charge.
14: It's going to be
4: for
14: open daily.
4: Children and adults.
14: $30.
4: It's for everyone to enjoy.
14: Yeah, and you got to show photo ID, which you object to on election day, but photo ID to get in, $30 ahead. If you're an Illinois resident, you get a discount. This place should close down already, I think. It should already be closed. And over the weekend, 8 shot and killed. Probably all black, but, you know, Black Lives Matter. And dozens more shot and wounded. The Democrats, yeah. And Chelsea Clinton, she's a bright one. Need to fight against the conservative domination of the narrative and the media on some planet that she had just returned from.
3: Not only change the narrative, but actually just to overwhelm it with our own stories.
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14: Did you see? Yeah, you might have seen it. Joe Biden, lunch bucket Joe Biden, was at the Obama Not a Library on Thursday with Dr. Jill. And as the thing was breaking up, much to everyone's relief, Joe Biden got lost and confused again and wandered off like a zombie and nobody cared.

0: Man, oh man, I am telling you. And it's when it's Joe Biden, the news media doesn't notice, the Democrat Party doesn't notice, and not a Dr. Jill Biden doesn't notice either. She's not the wife that, well, there's so much to talk about there, isn't there? And they're living in the White House, in the Vice President's residence. She, I know I've talked about it a little bit before. She had a, what is it called? Oh, a sexual relationship with a Secret Service head of detail, Dr. Jill Biden. It's crazy out there, this town. I got to tell you, Democrats are not to be trusted. And we've got more of them coming up in moments.
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4: With another ARN News update, I'm Leah Brandon. Now that summer is officially here, experts are cautioning the hot, humid weather can make prescription medication less effective. That includes heart medications, antibiotics, and insulin, according to this Cooper Green pharmacist.
5: And sometimes if you're talking about an emergency situation like an EpiPen or an inhaler, those things can really be reduced in their efficacy and not work as well.
4: He says medicine should always be stored in a cool, dry place, and the National Weather Service issuing a level 2 out of 5 risk for severe storms developing over parts of northeast Alabama later today. Those counties include Cherokee, DeKalb, Jackson, Marshall, and Madison. Heavy rain and damaging wind gusts up to 60 miles per hour possible, and most of central Alabama under a level 1 risk. I'm Leah Brandon, and you're up to date around the world. Around your state, this is the Alabama Radio Network.
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7: Toy Story 5 hits theaters. The toys are back, but Buzz Lightyear, Woody, and Jessie face a new challenge, technology, when they come face to face with Lilypad, a brand new tablet device that arrives with her own disruptive ideas about what is best for their kid, Bonnie.
9: I am the outlaw.
7: And the death of Robin Hood. Hugh Jackman stars as Robin Hood, grappling with his past after a life of crime and murder. Gravely injured, he lands in the hands of a mysterious woman and is offered a chance at salvation.
10: Yo, Isabel!
7: And streaming on Netflix, the rom-com Voicemails for Isabel. Jill copes with her sister's death by leaving her voicemails chronicling her chaotic life in San Francisco when the number is unknowingly reassigned. An elusive Austin real estate agent begins receiving the confessional messages, and the romance begins. That's Fox on Film on Fox.
11: I'm Jessica Ettinger, CNBC. It was quiet today on Wall Street for the Juneteenth holiday. No trading for stocks or bonds. So far, the major averages are winning for 2026. Here are the year-to-date numbers. The Dow up 7%, the S&P 500 index up 9% for the year so far. A lot of people have funds for the S&P in retirement or brokerage accounts, and the NASDAQ up 14% year to date. And with Father's Day on Sunday, U.S. Open Golf PGA Tournament hoping for big viewership. Golf Channel is a sister network to CNBC, and retailers and restaurants are hoping for a Father's Day boost, too, this weekend. Hollywood would love it if you'd hit a theater tonight. Disney with high hopes for Toy Story 5. Universal's Steven Spielberg's summer movie, Disclosure Day. High hopes for that as well. And A24's drama, The Death of Robin Hood, is new for the weekend. I'm Jessica Ettinger, CNBC.
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0: Hey, it's Chris Plant on WTLS, Score 94, and Fun 101. Pride Month, not the most positive take I've ever heard, but what do you hear this woman talking about Pride Month? That's pretty interesting stuff. In the meantime, let us go back to the telephones, and let's talk to Donna, calling from Frederick, Maryland. 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
24: Hello there, Chris. It's so nice to hear your show. I'm so amused listening to this whole thing about what my husband and I affectionately call the new version of the Borg ship from Star Trek. That is the most hideous building. And having stayed at the some of Trump's hotels, oh my gosh, like the caliber, the people are amazing. The people you meet that stay there are amazing. And it's the contrast is unreal. But the thing that really got me was the picture of the Bidens, the Bushes, the Clintons, and the Obamas together. And I was like, that picture was worth 1,000 words, and not nice words, very choice words. Uh-huh. For everything they put us through all these decades. And you know what goes around comes around? That day will come. And then one last thing I just want to say, you know, I'm very suspect about the usage of that library. Will they be underground tunnels with mystery things going on underneath? I mean, I think at this point, most of us know what's going on, at least those who've studied it a little bit. And so I just pray that people are aware and really pay attention, because I think things are going to get real interesting in the near future.
0: Well, I gotta say that's a terrifying warning, I think, but things are pretty interesting right now. I don't think they need to be too much more interesting, but it's true. The left is here, and the Democrat Party is here, and Zoran Kwame Mamdani was campaigning with these effective communists in New York that are running for the House of Representatives, several of them, and the Democrat Party has turned into they're the international left. They're effectively a communist party. They're selling themselves as socialists. But, you know, as I like to point out, Donna, the USSR was the Union of Soviet Socialist Republics. They called themselves socialists. The Hitler's Nazi Party called themselves the National Socialist German Workers' Party. And now the left in the United States calling themselves Democratic Socialist. The only word that matters there is socialist, and socialist is what communists call themselves, and these are tyrants and totalitarians, the left, the so-called socialists, the communists, and they're, as I like to say, Donna, the left is coming for your rights. Not only is the left in the United States coming for your rights, your First Amendment rights, your Second Amendment rights, your Fourth Amendment rights, the whole Bill of Rights is, well, it's an a la carte menu for them, and it has been forever. But the left is here, and they're planning on winning Congress. And I heard these lefties talking over the weekend saying that there is no reason that they shouldn't run one of their socialist candidates for the presidency in the next presidential election in 2028, that they're talking about running a socialist for president of the United States. And the Democrat Party, which is violent and bloodthirsty, and they're the left. They're the international left, Donna, and I know you know what I'm talking about.
24: Mm-hmm. I sure do. You know, I was thinking about even, like, the whole bit with the radical Islam. You know, we refer to them often as dementors because they hide in plain sight, literally. And, you know, they remind me of the Harry Potter dementors. They're coming after us. They despise Christians. And I'm not saying all Muslims. Don't get me wrong. I think there's certain sects like there are with any other religious order. But now I'm starting to lean more into maybe it's more of a political thing than it is a religious thing with these people, specifically in those specific groups like the IRGC that we're seeing who've destroyed the Iranian people for 47 years. We can't let that happen here. And the fact that Mamdani is where he is, I mean, you'd think that would raise more eyebrows than it is. It's just mind-boggling, Chris.
0: You're 100% right, and it should raise eyebrows at the New York Times and at 60 Minutes and at ABC News. But unfortunately, that's not the case. And what Chelsea Clinton says about conservatives having taken control of the media narrative and of the media, because, oh, no, one conservative took over one platform, and they're so accustomed to having total dominance that I've been talking about for years. I know you know, Donna, that, you know, the media dominance that the left has secured, the information dominance that the left has secured in the United States of America. And now you got idiots like Chelsea Clinton, who sounds an awfully lot like her mother, and that's not a compliment to anyone. Just extraordinary and awful and horrifying to hear her screeching voice. And we're going to need to dominate and to destroy. This is not liberalism. It doesn't even resemble liberalism. It's a loony bin, Donna. They're nuts.
24: It is. I don't know how they got away with it so many years. And the sad thing about it
0: media.
24: Is right now I'm looking at the media going, who's funding these media groups? Why aren't they bankrupt? You know, by now, is it all big pharma connected? I think we have to follow the money on all that because we can't live with them dominating mainstream media. And we're doing a pretty good job, well, like with Newsmax, News Nation, OAN. You know, we've got our own and even some really good media, you know, via social media, which I'm not on, but I pay attention to.

0: do in court. And you know, and again, reminded Donald Trump was shot and wounded, and they tried to get him several more times, including an orchestrated mob terror attack with 23 people planning to attack the White House with drones that are delivering explosives to blow things up around the event at the White House with the mixed martial arts fights. And then they were planning, after blowing things up, multiple snipers attacking that. And it, you know, reminded me of the Las Vegas massacre by that creepy guy who attacked a country music concert. I think we know what that means. The Democrats shooting Steve Scalise, Congressman Steve Scalise, Republican leadership in the House of Representatives, while attempting in a suicide attack and planning on massacring the entire Republican congressional baseball team. And they've made all of this normal. And the news media spent 10,000 hours on January 6th when they had more than 500 riots with dozens killed, billions in property damage. And they effectively ignored it, the news media. They played, oh, well, it's peaceful protest, mostly peaceful. They're standing in front of burning city blocks. And really the criminal here, the macro criminal, Donna, is the American news media writ large, sadly.
1: Absolutely. Yeah, and it's embarrassing, and I'm ashamed to say I even had any association in any capacity with anything with mainstream media. It disgusts me. It nauseates me. And I'm so glad that people, I'm so proud of our citizens who have stepped up to the plate and done what they can to dig for the truth, because it's out there. Just people just don't really know how to look, and you just you have to just not take everything at face value. Mm-hmm. You don't take Trump. Literally, you take him seriously.
0: Yep. Yeah, and he's calling out Mayor Let's Go Brandon Johnson in Chicago now, saying, you know, I'm sorry, the Obama Library opens. You have dozens and dozens shot over the weekend, at least 8 murdered. And they don't bat an eye. They don't think a thing about it. It's no big deal for them. And, you know, a story here from the CWB Chicago, the headline. It's they put out a tweet. 12 people were shot when drive-by gunmen, plural, drive-by gun, it's like the 1920s, it's gangster land. 12 people were shot when drive-by gunmen unleashed more than 100 rounds on a crowd. Gunmen, multiple gunmen came by. There's a crowd outside Roseland area, and open fire, more than 100 rounds, 12 people shot. As of sunrise Saturday, and that was Friday, the day that the Obama Center opened, not a library. As of sunrise Saturday, CWB Chicago reports, Chicago had already seen more shooting victims this weekend than by sunrise, so just Friday night, more shooting victims this weekend than in all of Father's Day weekend last year. Write your own ironic jokes to that one, because it couldn't be more tragic. So Friday night alone, just by Saturday morning, CWB Chicago reporting they had more people shot than, if you look at last year, the whole weekend, which includes Saturday and Sunday, not just Friday night. They're shooting more than ever. And again, President Trump is offering his assistance to Let's Go Brandon, who, of course, will not accept any offer of assistance. Right, Donna?
1: Yeah, it's something's never changed. The thing is, I'm hoping that maybe the people will change. Our people, I can't believe how clueless people are when it comes. They've become so complacent, and I'm not saying everyone, but you look at a city like Chicago and you say to yourself, what a beautiful city, and they're just letting it ruin. Same in New York. And it's like, what's it going to take for people to say enough already? I can't comprehend the level of ignorance there. I don't know. Well, maybe they've brainwashed to the point where the ignorance is here to stay because they destroyed our school systems. I don't know how we're going to make good on all this, Chris.
0: That's part of it. And the school system that they have systematically destroyed. And, you know, one of the things we were talking about earlier today, Donna, is the sex abuse of children by the Democrats, the party of Jeffrey Epstein and Bill Clinton's internship program and everything else. But, you know, Jeffrey Epstein was 100% Democrat 100% of the time.

0: and the fiction that our corrupt, filthy news media, see Chelsea Clinton, has delivered on the Jeffrey Epstein story is just completely ridiculous. But Donna, very nice talking to you. Great to hear your voice. I've got so much to get to. Thank you, Donna. Thank you, Donna. And you know what, Michael? Let's go to Joyless Reid. Joyless Reid. You know, they have Sonny and Whoopi and what's her name? I always forget the third one. On The View, Joy. Oh, that's another Joy. That's right. I just had Joy Reid in front of me, so it threw me. Yeah, Whoopi and Happy and Joy, the most miserable people. But then Joy Reid, a left-wing media figure, and she's a black woman. In case you didn't know it, she'll tell you in every sentence she utters. Because it's all that matters to her. And I don't know, but I assume she's LGBTQ also. Joyless Reid, black people don't celebrate the 4th of July because the Democrats used to bullwhip them, and now they're Democrats.
1: In many ways, and with apologies to my dear spicy white friends, because I know that my white brothers and sisters do love a 4th of July.
0: Race.
1: It is Independence Day, everybody's barbecuing, it's a thing. I can promise you, black folks, we will take that day off. We will barbecue because we off. But black people, that nobody black I know is really excited about the 4th of July, because it is what Frederick Douglass said it is. It is the celebration of slaveholders who freed themselves from having to pay taxes to the crown for their slave empire. And that is what it is.
0: And that is what it is. She summed up America there. Well, you'll be miserable on the 4th of July because it's a day of the year. And you're miserable about everything. I have the Frederick Douglass Bridge out my window at home. And Frederick Douglass, a Republican, of course, because what kind of an idiot black person would be a Democrat, honestly? All right. And look, she'll be miserable because it doesn't matter. Now, let's go to this woman. Her name is Jillian Michaels. You've doubtless seen her. She's a very nice-looking woman who is a commentator and exercise guru and exercise video and things. And it turns out she's an LGBTQ, and I didn't even know that until today. I had to look it up when I watched this video. But I've always thought that she's smart and articulate, which is racist, and probably clean and bright, too. But Jillian Michaels talking about this weekend, the city was shut down Saturday and Sunday for Gay Pride Month events. Parades, block shut down all over the city, downtown. You couldn't move. DuPont Circle on lockdown. And here is Jillian Michaels on what she thinks about all this gay pride stuff this weekend.
2: You've got the gays in the street in a thong dancing in front of children in like
3: yes.
2: an S&M outfit. Take your kink to your private bedroom.
0: Where
2: if
0: it belongs.
2: A straight person put themselves in a thong and shook their genitalia in front of my children at any age, I would call the police for having them expose themselves to a minor. Mm-hmm. Take your freak out to your personal bedroom. What are you guys doing? What are you doing? You are literally ruining everything that we worked for, and I see it in real time.
0: She's L and she's G. I don't know if she was ever B or not, but I'd like to think that she was. And look, this is, we've been talking about this forever. She's not a well-known conservative. She's been vocally anti-Trump, and then she confessed after the last presidential election that she voted for Trump. But it was a real change of pace for her. Here's Jillian Michaels, who's L and G, and maybe might have been B at some point, but I don't think she was ever T. But I'll give her a plus anyway. And here she is telling the truth about all this ridiculous carnival that they put on.
2: I mean, I interview these young guys who are totally lovely. Like, I had this interview with Tom McDonald, who I think is fantastic. And he's like, I was for gay marriage. I was like, yeah, these people deserve to have these rights. And he goes, we opened that door and look what walked through it. And that's how they feel. They feel like they got duped. They feel like they got played. They feel like it never stops. They feel like it's never enough. And you are making straight people homophobic.
0: Yeah, it's
2: you
0: not
2: are ruining everything.
0: It's not a phobia. They use the words, but they don't know what they mean. There's nothing phobic about it. But Yeah, it's true. And you guys, you won every battle decades ago, but you keep arguing with everybody. A fanatic is a person that can't change their mind and won't change the subject. And by that definition, you're all fanatics and need to just shut the hell up every now and then. Oh, and happy Pride Month.
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14: The Democrats running communists for Congress in New York and gunning people down by the truckload in Chicago, refusing any help from the president. Mom Donnie, the commie, just unbelievable. The Democrat Party is a very un-American, terrifying party. Ilhan Omar is a crook, and is she still married to her brother, you know, for the illegal immigration thing? And Ilhan Omar, corrupt as hell, this whole Somali thing. And now there's another amazing story. Here's the headline. FBI captures $1.2 billion Medicare fraud fugitive in Philippines. The nice Philippines. My best girl and I were hanging out with a wonderful Filipino woman on Saturday night. She was great. We were yucking it up. Second arrest from most wanted fraudsters list. And Herbert Leon Kimball allegedly evaded authorities for nearly 2 years after failing to appear for sentencing in 2024. Hey, wait a minute. President Trump was elected in November of 2024. So before that, the Democrats were letting the $1.2 billion Medicare fraudster go. He fled to the Philippines. Democrats. Fugitive accused of running a $1.2 billion Medicare fraud operation has been captured in the Philippines and returned to the United States of America. But in 2024, the Democrats let him go. It's only $1.2 billion.
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15: I'm Ed Donahue with an AP News Minute. Former Federal Reserve Chair Alan Greenspan has died of complications from Parkinson's disease. He was 100.
16: That's according to his wife of 29 years, NBC News correspondent Andrea Mitchell.
17: In his 18 and a half years at the helm of the Fed, Greenspan presided over a sustained era of American growth and prosperity, yet one that ended with devastating consequences in 2008, 2 years after he left Central Bank. Speaking in April 2010, Greenspan said he did the best he could when he was in charge of the Fed.
18: If we get it right 70% of the time, that is exceptionally good. And I think that what we tried to do is the best we could with the data that we had.
17: Greenspan remained respected after he stepped down. As the head of the world's most influential central bank, he was widely celebrated as the oracle and the maestro. Hiya Pinjwani, Washington.
15: I'm Ed Donahue.
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22: Presented by Old Trapper Beef Jerky. Old Trapper, what's your beef? National champion head coach Dusty May is leaving Michigan for the NBA to be the head coach of the Dallas Mavericks. Reports say that Dallas pursued Duke head coach John Shire and gave him the opportunity to coach Cooper Flagg, but Shire chose to stay at Duke. The Mavs and Dusty May have the 9th pick in tomorrow night's NBA draft. 3 Michigan Wolverines have declared for the NBA draft. I'm Adam Abdallah.
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1: 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And she said, I can't believe you don't know what's wrong. And then it dawns on you. I doubt that I'm sorry is going to hack it. But chances are, if you say to her, honey, what could I do to make this up to you? I know we can't do anything today, it's gone. But what can I do to make this up to you? Chances are she'll have an idea.
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1: Pressure coming and all kinds of trouble. 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

0: Hi there. Welcome. River Region Sports. Welcome into what should be a good show. We've got a lot to talk about, a lot to get into. We got a couple of guests. Talk some football. Well, yeah. We're going to talk football. We're going to talk about Alabama and the what's going on as far as just football in general. We got Rodney Orr from Tider Insider is going to join me here in the second hour. We'll see what he's got to say about everything. We've had him on before, and we're going to have him on again today. Chase McGowan, who is out at Emerald Mountain Golf Course. We will talk to him about a lot of things. They got a lot of things going on out there at Emerald Mountain. They've got a new food truck in which I hear is not only busy during golf time, but is busy after golf time. What I mean by that is the course is not necessarily open, but you can go out there and eat. And I've had some people say, yeah, I've done that. I went out there and got something. So anyway, we're going to talk about that. They got a couple of specials going on as well right now at the course. So we will talk to him. That'll be in this hour. We also have our Yacht Rock Pick of the Week today. And we've gotten into a bad run here. The first 2 weeks of our series, which started, of course, after Memorial Day, we honored the death of one musician, Dr. John. Then we last week we honored another musician who passed away, and we're going to do the same thing again today. I would prefer to just be playing some songs that that remind us of the great years of Yacht Rock, but felt the need to remember some of these people who have meant a lot to the world of music, and we're going to do that again today, coming up this afternoon in the second hour. So we've got that going on. We've got a couple of news and notes. Of course, the World Series opens Friday. Troy will play on Friday. They got the first game of the entire tournament. That game starts at 1 o'clock. That game, ESPN, I think ESPN's got all of these games, if I'm not mistaken. Alabama, meanwhile, opens their World Series. That's Saturday at 2 p.m. So we've got Troy on Friday, Alabama on Saturday. Alabama, of course, playing Oklahoma in a rematch of a Southeastern Conference series earlier this season. Alabama winning 2 out of 3 in Norman. We got a lot going on. We look forward to talking about that as we go through the week. And quite frankly, I've looked at the bracket. I have no idea. I don't know. I guess Georgia's the favorite. Does that sound right? They're the highest seeded team remaining. The funny thing is, though, we got a lot of teams that typically aren't in this thing. We don't have anybody in from last year. In fact, none of the teams from last year's 8 made it to the Super Regional. Half of them didn't even make it to the Regionals. They didn't even make it. So we'll have a new champion. Now, whether or not we have another SEC champion remains to be seen. I'd say there's a good chance that could happen because you got 5 of the 8 teams are from the SEC. And, I think North Carolina of the other 3 probably has the best chance to get beyond, get into the finals. But who knows? we're looking at a pretty crazy World Series that has a dominant SEC feeling to it. And, of course, Alabama is part of that. All right. We're going to start off, though, today with here's the deal. The announcement came out yesterday about Brandon Sorsby, the quarterback that has transferred to Texas Tech. The NCAA had suspended him, basically said he cannot play in any NCAA event. They took it to court. They got a stay, which basically says it's set up to where he will be able to play the entire season. The team, the school, suspended him for 2 games, which was really a meek response. So, yeah, we're going to punish him. But I have to tell you, out of everything that's been going on in the NCAA the last several years, I have not seen the response like I've seen for this particular story, for this particular decision. They are coming out of the woodwork to denounce this. And it's not just bloggers and journalists, however many there are of those left. It is everybody, to the point that we're hearing that certain schools, certain conferences are going to ban their teams from playing Texas Tech in any sport from this point forward. I got a couple of stories here from people that I never thought I would give the light of day to, because I typically don't agree with the things that they write. They are typically pathetic in the things that they say, but in a couple of cases, they did a pretty good job of describing what I think most people think about this ruling by the judge in Lubbock. This one is by Stuart Mandel, who I have had issues with a lot of what he said over the years, mostly about college football. That's pretty much what he writes about. He wrote this late yesterday. The headline of his story, Soresby playing college football is unconscionable. That's why Texas Tech is the only happy party. I'll read you some of this. The word unbelievable has become so ingrained in college sports that I, Stuart Mandel, consulted a thesaurus to find an apropos adjective, to describe Monday's news that Brendan Soresby, despite his gambling on college sports, including his own team, will be allowed to play college football. No one word seems strong enough. So how about all of this? Unconscionable, reprehensible, outrageous, gross. With 1 3-page injunction order Monday, Judge Ken Curry, the 99th District Court of Lubbock County, Texas made the wrong kind of history. Curry allowed Texas Tech transfer quarterback to become the first known athlete in a major sport to admit to gambling on his own team and still be allowed to continue playing that sport. Curry apparently believes the harm caused to Soresby, where he would be deprived of the benefit from the elite coaching staff, training sources. I read all this yesterday, which was a complete buffoonery of a reason. That's my words, not his. Major League Baseball has its all-time hits leader, Pete Rose. He had to die before the sport would forgive him. But the Big 12 quarterback, 2-game suspension. Former Iowa defensive tackle Noah Shannon saw his career ended because he placed one legal bet on his school's women's basketball team, believed to be for less than $100. Soresby placed at least 40 bets on Indiana football while still underage, and approximately $90,000 in sports wagers using other people's sportsbook accounts. And he'll be back in time for the Red Raiders' Big 12 opener against Houston. All because Curry brought plaintiff attorneys Jeffrey Kessler's suspicious argument that the NCAA was harming a recovering gambling addict's welfare by enforcing a rule that every pro sports league in this country also enforces. Just how gregarious is the decision? Well, it may be the first time in college sports history that 99.9% of the country sides with the NCAA. Meanwhile, shameless Texas Tech has twisted itself into knots attempting to defend the indefensible. In a May 26 open letter, University President Lawrence, I don't even know how to say his name, Chovanec, I guess, had the audacity to say the NCAA bylaws governing Brendan's case have not adapted to the era of widespread legalized sports betting. Just months after his own school voted to overturn an NCAA policy change that would have allowed students to bet on pro sports. It may be up to the league's commissioner, Brett Yormark, to step in to right this wrong. There was immediate backlash among Tech's competitors, with one coach telling The Athletic, which is what this is written for, Bruce Feldman, he called Yormick 10 minutes after the word spread to voice his displeasure. Every conference has a broad sportsmanship policy that allows the league to suspend someone. It was one thing when we had federal judges take on class action cases that attacked the NCAA's broader amateurism model. College athletes were finally able to profit from their own name, image, and likeness through a series of fully formed decisions resolving year-long crusades. What we've seen, though, in the last few years is something different. One aggrieved athlete in one particular district finds a judge who hastily grants them an emergency injunction due to the specifics in the case. Then, that one decision sets a precedent that has broader consequences for the entire industry. This is what everybody's saying right here. The potential consequences in Sorsby's case are more severe. Allowing someone who bet on his own team to keep playing football affects the integrity of the competitions themselves. The kind of threat pro sports leagues take so seriously that they ban players for life if they get caught. The NCAA's gambling rules are supposed to be a deterrent for potential future offenders. Curry, the judge, just gave them a flashing green light. Folks, we're looking at something here that is going to completely rip apart not just college athletics, but sports in general. They're already fighting. Situations that are being investigated by the FBI, point shaving. I mean, the list is endless. Where players have been affected, athletes have been affected by the gambling world. And here is a judge in Texas who has decided that's okay. That for this one guy, that's okay. Did I mention that the Seventh Circuit Court of Appeals, and this is all over the internet this morning, I had to check it out myself, and it is true. It was the Fourth Circuit of Appeals. Every judge, all four, are Texas Tech graduates. Now, I know I sound like somebody on the internet just throwing up the possibility. I got chastised yesterday, by the way, by you know who, who's typically a guest on Monday, that, oh, there's no way there's any Texas Tech grads in Austin in the Judge Circuit Appeal. Yeah, there's a lot of them. There's a lot of them. Now, this guy, Curry, I don't know where he's from. I don't know where he went to school. I don't think he went to Texas Tech. In fact, there was a Texas Tech judge who was initially on the case, and he recused himself because he went to Texas Tech. What are they going to do here? My question is this. Since Texas Tech doesn't know how to do the right thing, does Brett Yormark know how to do the right thing, the Big 12 commissioner? There are already, as I mentioned earlier, there are schools who are saying, we will not play Texas Tech in any sport from this point going forward. Now you say, well, that's not any big deal. No, if this becomes the norm, if one is the Big Ten, they are looking into the legalities or whatever it takes, how many programs are already scheduled to play Texas Tech. They're already looking into the fact that they're going to not allow anybody to play this program in any sport, this athletic program. University of Georgia, let me see if I can find their release. They have stated they are not going to allow, let me see, here it is, coaches and staff, based on recent developments. This is from the athletic director. Based on the recent developments, Georgia Athletics will not schedule future contests against Texas Tech until further notice. Please review your sports current schedules and future scheduling plans. If you have any contests currently scheduled against Texas Tech or are actively engaged in scheduling discussions with Texas Tech, please notify your sport administrator as soon as possible so we can evaluate the situation and determine next steps. Effective immediately, no new contest should be scheduled against Texas Tech without prior approval from the athletic department. If you have questions, please let me know. Nebraska sent out the same thing. This is out there. Will the message get to Texas Tech? That's the question. And the way this program has behaved the last couple of years, in other words, we're going to buy whatever we need in order to be good, and we'll stop at nothing to do it. I am of the opinion that we're going to see a system-wide agreement that they are probably, and I'm not just talking about the Power Four schools, I'm talking about everybody, because this is a bad look. And the solidarity says we're against anyone having a gambler on our teams. And we will stop at nothing to make sure everybody understands. That's what this is. This is not a, oh, we're mad because they're getting to keep their quarterback. This is a, this guy has admitted he gambled on his own team. Never mind if he played. He gambled on his own team. We're not going to stand for that. We're not going to play a program who accepts that. This is beyond anything else other than the fact that this program, Texas Tech, has gone way over the line. And for some reason, they can't see that. All they can see is dollar signs. But my problem with that is this. How in the world did we get to that point where a school who will say, yes, we will allow a gambler be in our program, whatever sport it might be, and say it's okay? This is what I was concerned about going forward when the NCAA was considering this idea of saying, you know what, we can't stop our athletes from gambling. We're just going to let them do it. But, oh, they can't gamble on their own teams. No, it doesn't matter. When you're trying to win, it doesn't matter. And that's where we are. More on the way. Stay tuned.
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2: With another ARN News update, I'm Leah Brandon. Alabama baseball getting ready to play in the College World Series. Coach Rob Vaughn says the team fought hard after setbacks earlier in the season.
3: Let's keep doing something special. I think this group's got a, they've got something, man. They've got something. I've coached a lot of teams that have had some more talented teams maybe and have some more, maybe some different things there. I don't think they've had a team that loves each other more, that cares about each other more, that meets the moment more than these guys do.
2: The Crimson Tide plays Oklahoma on Saturday, and the head of the indicted Southern Poverty Law Center testifies before the House today. The liberal Montgomery group accused of funneling millions of donor dollars to the extremist groups that they claim to be fighting. The Justice Department indictment says the funds were paid to informants in the group and also spent on things like KKK robes, cross burnings, and extremist rallies. I'm Leah Brandon.
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7: I'm Jessica Ettinger. CNBC. Wall Street is in the red this afternoon. The chip stock rebound after last Friday's ugly sell-off has fizzled. Although oil has pulled back on hope this time, President Trump's announcement that an Iran deal could be done in 2 or 3 days is real. Let's go with the Dow, down 262 points. It's being led lower by shares of Salesforce, down 4.5%. Cisco down almost 4%. The S&P 500 index is down a full 1% now, 77 points. The NASDAQ falling 457 points this afternoon. That's 1.75%. Chip makers like Micron down 4%, NVIDIA down more than 1%, Intel falling 4%, Qualcomm down 7%. Some companies have hit all-time highs today like Hilton and Marriott. Jessica Ettinger, CNBC.
8: My whole identity had been wrapped up in being a soldier. 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

0: All right, we're back here on River Region Sports again. We got Chase McGowan coming up in just a little bit. We're going to talk to him about golf, Emerald Mountain Golf Course. And I got a chance to play this past weekend. Enjoyed my time there. Didn't shoot very well, but I had fun anyway because I was playing golf. But we'll talk to him. And then Rodney York coming up in the second hour. Talk a little Alabama football and a few other things going on. And I'm going to get his opinion on what is going on here with this Brendan Sorsby trial, the decision. By the way, somebody said, well, how in the world? He hasn't been exonerated yet because he hasn't gone to court. I said, well, you're right. Here's the problem. He's going to court in February. When does the season end? Late January, if you're in the championship game. I mean, this is just I don't know how you look at this, but it's convenient. And don't doubt me here. Whoever is at Texas Tech, whoever has figured out that they could get away with this, knew that. In my opinion, I have no doubt they know that this temporary injunction, was going to allow him to play the entire season for Texas Tech. And as I said, I wonder if the Big 12 is going to take measures here to keep him from playing. Or are they going to play the old, well, we need him to play because we need Texas Tech to be good, all that kind of nonsense. I have a list here of recent people, players, that have been banned from their respective leagues for gambling. 2 years ago, the NBA banned Jontay Porter for life, played for the Raptors, saying he'd bet on games and relayed inside information. The ruling stuck. He has not played ever since. 2 years ago, Major League Baseball banned an infielder, Tucapita, I believe is how you say his name, Marcano. He had placed 25 bets on the Pirates while playing for them. He's playing in an independent league in North Dakota. And now we have this ruling where Texas Tech was declared permanently ineligible by the NCAA. After admitting he bet $90,000, 40 of those bets coming on his own team when he was at Indiana. And he's still going to play. What's the matter with this picture? Well, I know a lot of people, and that's what this particular thing is writing about. The NCAA just doesn't have any, they have no power anymore. Well, there's a little more to it than that. What is the NCAA? What is it? It's not a office in Indianapolis, Indiana. It has people who are there, people who are trying to enforce rules, but those rules have been voted on by members. Colleges, universities, athletic directors, presidents, coaches, whoever. This is not a matter of one entity. This is not a group that has been put in charge to maintain whatever they're supposed to maintain. This is an organization that is run by the universities, and the universities have made rules. So it's not, quote unquote, the NCAA who has been deemed unable to rule on themselves. This is a spit in the face at every university that is a part of the NCAA. And I don't know how many that is, because I'm not just talking about Division I, I'm talking about Division II, Division III, non-playing football programs. Some of them may not even have the required sports to meet Title IX, so they have to give out whatever scholarships they can. And I don't want to go into all that because there's different rules at different levels. Now, this thing says the answer is simple, same as always. Nobody's actually been in charge of college sports. The NCAA, creation of 1,075 schools, there's your number, only exists to the extent of all its members and the players and lawyers agree it exists. Leagues like MLB and NBA have collective bargaining agreements with their players. To play for those teams, you have to abide by the employee handbook, so to speak. Because the NCAA has no CBA or collective bargaining agreement, and in fact has long worked to avoid one, no athletes actually work there. The NCAA rulings are only binding over if a lawyer can't get a local judge to say otherwise. All right, so what is this going to lead to? Let's just play this forward. And let's say Texas Tech doesn't do anything and continues to let this young man play. I don't care what they do. I don't care if they win every game. I don't care if they lose every game. That's not the point. The point is he's out there playing, and no one supposedly has any right to question it. No one has a rule that can be pointed to, even though there is a rule to say he can't play. So he goes through it. He plays however many games, 12, 13, 14, 15. The rest of the NCAA, the members of the NCAA, have to sit there and watch it. So what do? Do you leave? Do you fire the people in charge? Wait a minute. You're in charge. You're the university. You're in charge. The schools are in charge. But they can't seem to agree on what's fair. Have I told you that before? So what do? Some have said that this ruling is adding to the possibility, maybe more of a probability now, that you're going to see schools or conferences leave the NCAA because they cannot govern itself. And the announcement by Georgia and Nebraska, the Big Ten, they haven't made it yet, but let's just say they do, that they're not going to play Texas Tech in any sport. Well, that's fine. What are you going to do if Texas Tech makes the playoffs this winter and your team, Georgia, let's say Georgia, is put in their bracket? What are you going to do? We're not going to play them. You going to do that? I doubt it. Can the college football play? This is where the first thing I thought of when I saw this. The College Football Playoff Committee is a separate entity from the NCAA. What if they said Texas Tech is not eligible? They need to say it today. Texas Tech is not eligible. Do they have that right to do that? Do they have bylaws? I don't know the answer to that. I wonder. Because they basically follow the NCAA guidelines. If you've got a player that's ineligible, the playoff people, the playoff system goes by those bylaws. But in this case, the bylaw of the NCAA says this guy can't play. Can you imagine the lawsuit? Or can you imagine? And this is the problem. This is the problem. Even in my opinion, I don't know that the CFP has much of a say in it either. That they're going to get voted down by a judge, another judge in Lubbock, Texas. I'm sure they have more than one. They'll keep finding judges. This is what it's done nowadays. They'll keep finding judges to vote in their favor. But wouldn't that be something? If the CFP, the committee, says Texas Tech is no longer eligible because they have a player that broke
1: the law. Not the rules, the law. And it may have an effect on what goes on. Or they could just not pick Texas Tech and give some smarmy reason for it. I mean, there's a lot here. A lot here. This story, though, wow. We've had some real winners here the last few weeks, but this one takes the cake. When we come back, we're going to talk a little golf. Chase McGowan is going to join us. McGuinn. I said his name wrong. I apologize. We'll talk to him next. Thank you.
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0: All right. Thank you very much. Welcome back to River Region Sports. We are now joined by a gentleman who has joined us before. We love to talk golf every now and then. We got the U.S. Open coming up. We got a lot of things happening. A little bit of controversy, I guess. Chase from Emerald Mountain Golf Club is going to join me here. He told me he is sitting at a dance studio. He's not at the golf course. He's at a dance studio. You had to take your daughter. Is that right? Is that what you said?
1: I did. Today's my day. I had some relief there in the pro shop. And, yep, school's out, so we're trying to keep them busy during the day. Between dance and swim lessons, we've got another full-time job here.
0: Tag teaming at its finest. To make sure the kids get where they need to be. Got a chance to play Saturday. I don't want to talk about how I played, but I still enjoyed myself. And you know what? Even despite the fact that we've had some rain here lately, and in your case, you had to deal with some trees that were down from that wind that came through. I don't know if it was a tornado or whatever, but I thought the course looked great.
1: Yeah, no, awesome. I greatly appreciate it, and we're happy to have you guys out, certainly. We had that storm blow through last week, and was not expecting the wind that we had, obviously. The rain has been somewhat relentless. We pray for rain in April, and we don't pray for how much, but God's blessed us with it, certainly. We've been trying to keep up with keeping grass cut for golfers and keeping the place rocking. We're excited about this year, and it's in good shape, and would love everybody to come out and check us out for sure.
0: You told me, you may have told me how many trees were down, but you got those things up in a hurry. I know you had to close one day after that, but you got them out of the way, and that I don't know how many it was, but I know that's not an easy task to get rid of trees that quickly.
1: No, we had one that was down that was a 100-plus-year-old oak tree. It was back on the back nine. Fell right between 11 and 12, so it kind of cut off the back nine accessibility. But no, after a day of taking a step back and getting everything cleaned up and making sure it was good to go for the following, we're back open and rocking and rolling. So,
0: and I thought the course, despite having some, you know, a lot of rain lately, it didn't play wet, which I wasn't sure. I'll be honest, I was thinking, okay, we're probably gonna have to play a little longer club here on this hole. No, that wasn't the case, and the greens were in great shape, and I appreciated that because I don't hit the ball very far, not like I used to. It was nice to get a roll every now and then.
1: 100%. I'm right there with you. Yeah, I'll take all the distance we can get. But no, the course drains very well, all things considering. You know, the back nine is kind of in a low spot with a swamp, but they built the fairways and the greens and the tee boxes up to where it's elevated out of those low-lying areas. You know, we've got a couple holes where water will slowly, as it drains through the days, kind of come across in a couple spots. But all things considering, you know, with the amount of rainfall that we've had, again, we're super thankful for it. We've been able to keep up and get the grass cut and maintained for our golfers. So,
0: Did I misunderstand you? We were talking a little bit Saturday. Do y'all have like some scrambles or things during the week? If anybody wants to participate, what's going on there?
1: Not yet. We're still building. Honestly, we're at its bare basic, a public golf course, and proud of what we've got. Certainly, it's taken a lot of work to get where we are, but we are looking forward to, you know, down the road having a couple, whether it's dog fights throughout the week, little nine-hole scrambles, maybe seasonal things through the summer. We'd certainly want to entertain that and organize and bring some golfers out that might not have time for, you know, a full 18 holes of golf on a weekend, but might have time for an hour, hour and a half away on a weekday afternoon kind of thing. But we do host lots of scrambles and tournaments throughout the seasons. If anybody's interested, please shoot us a Facebook message, give us a call at the Pro Shop. I'll be more than happy to go over the details and get everybody organized and hopefully out there playing.
0: You know, as I get older, and I talk to people who do this sort of thing, they do it a lot more as they get older, and it's a great chance to meet people or you know, maybe even reconnect with guys.

0: that you used to play golf with in the past. So,
1: for sure.
0: You know, that's kind of a neat thing. And it'd be great if y'all, once you get that going, I probably will look into that. Let's get into some golf above us, the professionals and whatnot. I'm going to start first with, and I don't know how much you've paid attention to the PGA and their decision to allow the LIV players that had left the PGA, letting them come back. I'm still kind of foggy on how all that's working, but I guess I'm not surprised that guys are coming back to the PGA. What did you think of all of that?
1: Yeah, honestly, when the split happened, you know, I get it. I really do. Money talks, and a lot of those players weren't happy with where they were, weren't happy with where they're competing and falling in place. But, you know, it's money pulled them away, and they wanted to make more, and I get it. But that comes the price also. And there is the prestige and the honor of the PGA it's on a platform, if you will, and to get there is unbelievable. But, no, I think it's very – very smart, honestly, for the PGA to be giving these guys some grace to be able to come back. Obviously, they'll have some sort of penalties, whether it's paying, you know, they're on probation for a certain amount of time before they're fully allowed back. But no, it's, you know, I hate that split happened. Again, I get it. I understand. I was very curious to see what happened down the road, but it seems like those coffers are starting to kind of run dry. I think I heard a quote that said they're not sure if they're going to have enough funding just to even get through this year. So I think they've got four major tournaments left in LIV, and obviously the PGA is not going anywhere. But, yeah, we'll see how the 2026 golf season ends for LIV and if more players come back to the PGA.
0: And I have heard a comment or two from the current PGA players about those trying to come back. I think they've been rather they haven't had a lot of bad things to say, but you can hear it in their voice like, yeah, see, we told you so. And there's been one or two that have kind of said, like, you know, I think we need to stick it to them. But I don't know how that's going to work out.
1: Yeah, and I understand that sentiment as well. You know, you had guys that stuck through it, and they knew where they were. They wanted to stay, and they should stay, respectively. And, you know, it's to say it sounded a little too good to be true, I think that was my sentiment when it first came up. But you know, if you've ever seen one of the tournaments, it's a party. It's a lot of fun. You know, it's a refresher from what can be the stiffness of the PGA tournaments. But again, it's a little too much. And I think the PGA got it figured out a long time ago as far as how to hold event, how to hold it professionally, and involve the general public as well. They do a great job with that. But yeah, it's going to be very interesting to see, again, how many more players come back to the PGA, how many just kind of disperse and do their own thing, and if LIV will even be standing here in a year or two from now.
0: I you would agree with me. Most of these players get along. They're either friends or they, you know, they have a relationship with them, unlike you might see in some other sports. But I do wonder how this is going to affect some of that going forward.
1: Oh, absolutely. Sure. I know there's relationships, like you said. You know, you grow to know these guys because you're seeing the same guys out there, you know, Monday, Tuesday, Wednesday, prepping for the course. And, you know, golf can be a solo event when you're out there in your own head, just your caddy, and you're playing to compete and you're wanting to beat the field. But when you get back done and you're signing those scorecards, you know, you're elbow to elbow with your colleagues. And it's not hard to be nice. It seems a lot more effort to be angry sometimes. But no, I think there's gonna take some time to mend those wounds if there are any. And some guys can just pick up and move on, you know. But from the LIV players' perspective, I know there are several of them are somewhat coming back with their tail between their legs because they knew the grass was greener, you know, and they decided to make that decision anyway. But yeah, we'll see. It's an exciting thing from golf. It certainly isn't going anywhere, and it's growing every day, which we love to see from our perspective, certainly.
0: It's funny to me. Rory McIlroy was probably the most outspoken against the LIV, and yet I think he's playing the best golf he's ever played in his life. He's won a couple of majors. Isn't that amazing?
1: It is. It's not to say it's cleared the field a little bit, but it's I'm sure it's at least cleared the mental field for him to where he can get out and kind of put that past him, you know, and move on and win some majors. I know we've got the U.S. Open coming up here soon. We'll see how everybody competes there.
0: Which is where I was going next. They're playing Shinnecock Hills, I believe, which is, I don't know how many times it's hosted the U.S. Open. It's one of my favorite courses. I'm sure Scotty Scheffler is considered the favorite. He seemed like he's the favorite in everything else. But the majors so far have been a little bit unpredictable. Would you agree with that?
1: I do agree. It's been fun, honestly, to see some of these not lesser-known players, but to where it's not just love Scotty Scheffler to death, but, you know, we need a little variety up there. But, no, to see these players that are, you know, constantly finishing top tens, that are squeaking up there to the first-place finishes, it's really refreshing to see, you know, because they're all grinding. They're all playing the same course. They're all competing in the same game. And, you know, it's a mental test for certain. And the U.S. Open is talk about a grueling course conditions. They groom that to beat golfers, and for golfers to beat the game to beat par is just phenomenal. That's where you hit your ball in the grass and you can't find it unless somebody puts a little flag next to it, you know. So it's going to be interesting to see for sure, and see who finishes placeholders in that tournament.
0: I would bring up the PGA because that's the way it was there. I mean the grass was very high in the rough, and I don't remember what the winning score was, but it was a lot higher than maybe than some people expected. But I mean, do you kind of think the same thing here?
1: I do. I expect, you know, not, I don't want to say high scores. You know, you're going to see some scores under par for certain, but it's going to be a grueling test for these guys. It's where, you know, you could be playing the best game you have to offer, and one errant shot, you know, puts a snowman on your scorecard, and all of a sudden you're out of the race. You know, when you coming into Saturday and certainly your Sunday finishes, one stroke makes a dramatic difference. And what that does mentally to the players that are keeping an eye on the scoreboard is, you know, it takes their chances from 0 to 100 very quickly, you know. But being able to have that mental strength to grind it out, you know, players like Scheffler and McIlroy and they've been there, done that, and they've got that solved. It's just a matter of putting all the other little pieces together to be able to string that victory.
0: I'm looking at the favorites. Obviously, Scheffler's on top, McIlroy right behind him. John Rahm, though, is considered the third best chance to win, and you've got a couple of other former LIV guys here. Bryson DeChambeau is one of them. What happens if one of those guys win, do you think? Do you think they get accepted? I mean, how do you think that goes?
1: Honestly, I think we're right back to where we currently are. You know, there's the spirit of the law, and the PGA does a good job of upholding that. There's again grace that's considered in doing that, but they've got to follow the guidelines they've set. They can't do anything that is going to set a future example that could create error or create more issues down the road. You know, this has never happened before, where you've got a huge organization with, you know, hundreds of millions, if not billions of dollars backing it, is created, and the PGA is just standing by watching, you know, and they're confident in what they have, and they're proud of what they have, and it's kind of like, guys, take it or leave it, you know. But the prestige that comes with obtaining those positions is so so renowned, it's those guys are honestly scared to, not scared, but just don't want to take any chances of stepping further backwards, because it's taken so much to get to where they are. You know, when one of those live guys potentially wins this tournament, you know, it's they're gonna, I'm really hoping they recognize the player, not the league he plays for.
0: I think that's a great way to look at it, and we'll see. Obviously, we're, you know, we got a little over a week to go before the tournament, but I'm of the opinion, I think we're going to have a surprise winner in this. I don't know why. It's going to be somebody that maybe hasn't won a major yet, or it's been close. Somebody like a Tommy Fleetwood, maybe.
1: Sure.
0: I don't know what you're thinking there.
1: No, I love that pick. Tommy's always up there in the top five, if not top ten, you know. But I'm hoping maybe we see some of these younger guys, some of these guys that just qualified, that haven't necessarily had the competitive experience in a huge player field like this, or certainly at this level. But, you know, have the game, the mental capacity to finish 4 days worth of golf and go home with a trophy. So yeah. I'm very curious to see who's going to play. It's always interesting. You know, you have your picks going into the weekend, and it's, I'd say 9 times out of 10, it's turned on its head. So we'll see.
0: Yep, absolutely. Before I let you go, the couple of things going on out at Emerald Mountain, one of which is, as I was out there this past weekend, a food truck was sitting there. And I'm like,
1: yes.
0: Wow, that's pretty cool.
1: Yes, we had for years we had a grill at the top of the hill. It's called the Top of the Hill Grill, and everybody loved it. Everybody raved about it. And, you know, food, there's not a lot of food options out there in Emerald Mountain. And the owner, he's built a custom, unique food trailer that's parked permanently right there next to the pro shop. It's open Thursdays to Sundays. It's made for our golfers. It feeds the general public, too, but everything's made to order. 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We've got everything kind of tagged there where you can find each resource. 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You can call orders in. It's the seventh or eighth hole, you know, before you make the turn. But, no, we're really excited about this summer and this fall. Going to have some football on and got eight beer lines, draft beer lines there. Got some cornhole, big screen TVs. It's a really cool, unique place that people can come and hang out and take a break from life. That's for certain.
0: In fact, I had somebody say, oh, yeah, I've been out there. I don't play golf, but I went out there and ate. And they live in the neighborhood. And so,
1: yes.
0: You know, that's the one thing about that Emerald Mountain. You got to go a little ways before you get to your closest restaurant. You got one right there at the golf course.
1: That's it. And that's what we're hoping to bring everybody out there. You know, not just the golfers, because golfers are, you know, again, we're off the beaten path, and you got to kind of be intentional on finding us when you come out to see us. But, you know, we're wanting to create a fun environment that people want to come and hang out and play golf or you know, take a lunch break and come out and eat some food. But no, it's a really cool, like I said, laid-back environment. We've got the golf course really dialed in. It's in great shape. Our superintendent, Bobby McAnally, is going on 3 years now. He has been doing a phenomenal job with his team out there, just keeping up with the desires of golfers and our our standard, which is high, unfortunately. And we want to keep it there, and we've got high goals, and we hope to hit them.
0: Yeah, well, the golfers pay off for that. You were also, while we were out there, you were doing replacing grips if you needed your grips replaced. I know that's something you also offer.
1: Yes. So we right now we're doing a couple little pop-up shops on the weekends where we've got several different grip options. You know, customers can bring their own, but it takes, you know, under an hour for a full set depending on what we've got lined up. But that's something coming soon. We're going to open up a little repair shop where we do shaft repair, grip repair, loft lie, all the good stuff. That's coming. So, again, if anybody wants to up-to-date info, check out our Facebook page. I make all the posts there. Yeah, come out and see us.
0: I know that we'll, Chase. Listen, I appreciate you spending some time with us. I plan to be back out there hopefully in a few weeks to play once again. I'm going to do a lot better this time, by the way, I promise. So,
1: hey, come out to the range beforehand, or, you know, if you don't want to waste your shots out there, you know, we take offers of all calibers.
0: I know you do.
1: Bad,
0: I actually went to the range. It didn't help. I don't know. It's just one of those things. Chase, we appreciate it. We'll talk soon, all right?
1: Awesome. Thank you, Graham.
0: All right. Take care. Chase McGowan at an Emerald Mountain Golf Course. Great place to go play golf. We'll come back and let's talk to Rodney Orr. We'll get into some Alabama football. Stay tuned.
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3: I'm Ed Donahue with an AP News Minute. Former Federal Reserve Chair Alan Greenspan has died of complications from Parkinson's disease. He was 100.
4: That's according to his wife of 29 years, NBC News correspondent Andrea Mitchell.
5: In his 18 and a half years at the helm of the Fed, Greenspan presided over a sustained era of American growth and prosperity, yet one that ended with devastating consequences in 2008, 2 years after he left the central bank. Speaking in April 2010, Greenspan said he did the best he could when he was in charge of the Fed.
6: If we get it right 70% of the time, that is exceptionally good. And I think that what we tried to do is the best we could with the data that we had.
5: Greenspan remained respected after he stepped down as the head of the world's most influential central bank. He was widely celebrated as the oracle and the maestro. Haya Pinjwani, Washington.
3: I'm Ed Donahue.
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10: A better life with Dr. Sanjay Gupta.
11: Not all screen time is created equal, and a new study out of Sweden is helping us understand this even better. So researchers followed more than 20,000 people over nearly two decades and determined that passive screen time, like sitting on the couch and watching television, raised someone's risk of dementia. But if they did something active, like reading, puzzles, or interacting with other people, this same group of people saw their risk of dementia drop. Just like you got to put the work in to keep your body in shape as you age, you basically have to do the same thing with your brain. A couple things I have found to help: working to learn something new every day, whatever it might be, challenging yourself in some way every day, and really importantly, staying socially active. Some days that means meeting friends in person. Other days, maybe an email, a text, or a phone call. Just stay engaged. I'm Dr. Sanjay Gupta, helping you live a better life.
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0: right, welcome back. River Region Sports, second hour here. Glad to bring in a gentleman we hadn't talked to in a while, Rodney Orr, Tider & Cider, up in Tuscaloosa. I know it's not football season, and I realize that we're in the summertime, but there is still a lot to talk about, and this is our source. This is where we go to get the inside scoop on it all. Rodney, how are you doing?
1: I'm doing well, Graham. How are you?
0: We're hanging in there, trying to avoid another thunderstorm. I think we got one heading our way here in a few minutes. But anyway, you've been keeping up with everything for a long time, and I realize that there seems to be something new every 15 minutes, especially now with the internet and all that. I don't think I've ever seen anything happen like what we saw yesterday, and I'm talking about what happened at Texas Tech. And I know this isn't Alabama, but it could be. What I mean by that is this could affect everybody when it's all said and done. But when you first heard about Brandon Sorsby being allowed to play based on this injunction, what was your first thoughts?
1: Well, I laughed. I was actually on a radio show with Gary Harris yesterday morning doing that segment here in Tuscaloosa on Tide 100.9 when he said, hey, hold on, we've got some breaking news. And when he read it, I just laughed. I mean, I literally laughed on the air. And he said it was the judge in Lubbock County. And I thought, okay, well, they sure got some home cooking, but Alabama didn't with Bediako, not from the local judge nor from the SEC. But it just seems like everybody else is getting some home cooking, Chambliss at Ole Miss and, you know, different places, but it is what it is. So the bottom line is, Graham, that my first thought was really nothing surprises me anymore.
0: Wow. You're right. I mean, we're at that point to where it just seems like that what goes, goes. And I do find it interesting, and I'm sure at some point we're going to see a collective we're not buying this, from everybody in the NCAA. Do you expect this to become a singular point for all of these schools to kind of hammer Texas Tech for what they've done?
1: Sure seems like it. I mean, there's a lot ganging up right now. I mean, it seems that, you know, several have come out against this, and, you know, understandably so. But at the same time, I'm not defending Texas Tech in any way, but the whole system's broke. I mean, it is. It's a bad system. It's spiraling downward. Nick Saban tried to tell everyone last week when he testified where it was headed. And you know, again, this is an NIL. It's a totally different situation. But I'd just say the whole thing, the NIL, the portal, no rules by the NCAA. There's simply nobody in charge. And I don't know how it can keep going in this direction, to be quite frank with you, but you're right. Now, look, this could be a tipping point. This could be something that moves us more rapidly towards some kind of organization or rules and guidelines that's in control. But right now, it's still spiraling.
0: I brought this possibility up. I don't know if it's possible, and I don't know that if they would have a leg to stand on. But let's just say, you know, Texas Tech goes ahead and plays the guy. He goes through the season. What are the chances that the playoff committee says, we're not going to allow you to play because you have a player that has been has admitted that he gambled on his own team, and therefore we consider you ineligible to play in the playoff? Do you see that happening, or is there a possibility of that happening?
1: The only thing I could think of, if they're going to do something like that, I think they need to do it now. I think, you know, Texas Tech runs through their schedule undefeated and they're number two in the country. It'd be kind of hard to do it at that time, in my opinion. I think the better time is now, because I think now you can send a really strong message that, hey, you know what? You play this guy, this is what's going to happen. And then let's see what Texas Tech, how they respond. That could put an end to a lot of this. You know, I say a lot of this. These, you know, schools, and so far this is the one that really stands out, that, you know, is really breaking rules. I mean, it's just unimaginable, this situation. So I think they really need to, if they're going to do something, Graham, do it now.
0: How about the Big 12 itself and their commissioner coming out? Do you think he should kind of do the same thing?
1: Well, I would think, but, you know, again, to be quite honest with you, I haven't been able to follow every source, you know, and I don't know if he's actually had any kind of comment on this at all. I mean, it just seems like to me Cody Campbell out there at Texas Tech is running the whole deal, you know, that nobody's really challenged him. And you know, you look at what their AD's comments were yesterday. They don't seem to have any reluctance at what they're doing. So it would tell me that the Big 12 commissioner, he's been mum, or he hasn't said anything publicly for sure, and it doesn't seem that he said anything that would deter Texas Tech.
0: Yeah, that's why I wonder, because the Big 12 needs all the help it can get in order to, you know, to make the splash or whatever it is. And if they're willing to go along with this and say, yeah, we're not going to do anything about it, I can't imagine what's going to follow. I mean, I really can't.
1: It's crazy. Yeah, I don't know how much longer we can continue to go in the direction that we're going before this thing bottoms out.
0: Yeah. Well, and I'm going to go back to you mentioned what Nick Saban said last week in front of the committee there in Washington. And as expected, everybody comes out of the woodwork and attacks him, calling him a hypocrite and whatever. But people who really understand what's going on fully agree with what he had to say. And I don't know what people that you're talking to feelings are at it. The question is, can it get done? I have to admit, I'm somewhat skeptical that we're going to see anything out of Congress.
1: You know, right now, based on the way this thing has gone, Graham, we heard 4 years ago, 5 years ago, when this started cranking up, we've got it under control. You know, we're going to get this under control. It's not sustainable. This is going to be a year deal, and it'll be, you know, we'll have everything back in order. Then it was, give us 2 years. You know, well, 2 years came and went, and, well, we're still not there. So I really don't know. I mean, I'm sitting here, I'm not putting stock in anything right now that it's going to be done or going to be accomplished until, like I said, until this thing bottoms out. I think that might be where we're headed, that this thing has to collapse before, you know, we get anything under control and maybe redo the whole system.
0: I'm agreeing with you on everything that you just said, and it may be that the flood has to wipe everything out before you can start over. And I hate to be biblical, but that's kind of the way I see it. And it, you know, were you shocked and were you surprised to hear Ted Cruz, senator from Texas, say, oh, and by the way, we're not going to allow anybody to go start a super conference? I don't know where he comes up with the idea that they can keep that from happening, but that's not helping the situation either.
1: Yeah, I mean, I know he said that. You know, there's a lot to keep up with here.
0: mean, you're right.
1: And I didn't actually track. I know that Cruz said that, or, you know, that comment came out. But I really didn't, you know, track that very closely, to be frank with you. I mean, you know, between recruiting and some of the other things that are going on and trying to keep up with all this other stuff, not to mention managing, that website is sometimes you get, you know, you don't get a grasp of everything. And but I did hear that comment. And, you know, I thought my first reaction was actually, and it was that may have been even before Cruz made that comment, was if I won't be surprised if it headed in that direction, actually. You know, if things keep going like they are now, that would not surprise me. Would it you?
0: No, not at all. I've been saying that for a while now, to be honest. I expect the Big Ten and the SEC to break off from the NCAA, because this thing with the gambling thing, to me, it might be the final straw, if you want to know the truth, if that can't get turned around. And that's why I think it's in the best interest of every member of the NCAA, I don't care what division you're in, that they all gang up on Texas Tech and say, you either do not play him, or we're going to find a way to make you pay for it. And I know there's some that are out there saying, you know, schools like Georgia and Nebraska and maybe even the entire Big Ten saying, you are not allowed to play Texas Tech in any sport. The problem is, what if you get them in the playoff? What are you going to do then? You know, or get them in the NCAA tournament?
1: I'm not sure Nebraska's going to have to worry about that one.
0: Well, that's true. That's a good point. But anyway, point is I think we're staring down the barrel of a gun, and we're watching things like this happen. And look, you and I, we're old fashioned. We like our college athletics the way it used to be. You know, I don't know if you were at any of the Alabama baseball games these last two weekends. I was there 2 weekends ago for the regional. That was fantastic. The fans, they seem to have a great time. We're seeing this all over the country. That's what college athletics is supposed to be about. We're not supposed to be talking about a player who admitted gambling still getting a chance to play.
1: You know, it's talking to someone yesterday, and I said the same thing, basically. You watch the softball, there's a lot of energy, a lot of enthusiasm, a lot of passion that you used to see in college football. And people may say, well, it's still there on Saturdays. The numbers of viewers are – you know, record numbers and all that. Well, you can say whatever. The passion is really changing to me. It's not what it used to be, college football. It's not, you know, it doesn't have that same feeling that it once did back in the day. You know, and it's kind of hard to put your finger on it. You realize that things change, but it's all about money now for these players, for the most part. You know, it used to be about playing for your state or playing for the university that you wanted to, you chose over other universities for a reason, not money, but for opportunities that you saw existed there. You wanted to be a part of that program. I mean, you know, we grew up watching Bear Bryant and, you know, and then on through to Stallings and Saban even. So, I mean, it's just not what it was even 6 or 7 years ago.
0: Yeah.
1: It's just so different. I mean, it's just changed so much.
0: It has, and let's hopefully we can get it turned around. I don't know what it's going to take. But, well, you mentioned recruiting, and you mentioned what's going on as far as Alabama football here in the offseason. I'm hearing there may not be as many recruits. There may not be as many signees for Alabama this upcoming recruiting year. Tell us what's going on with that.
1: Well, you know, honestly, so I made a comment that based on what I was told by someone inside the building that they may sign as few as 12 in this class, as few as, not necessarily that it will be 12. It could be 15, could be 18. But I think, Graham, really what distinguishes this group would be, I think, really like a number 12 or a number 15, a low number, would represent the number that they sign in terms of NIL type signees, if you want to put it that way. In other words, a player that you commit NIL to that has to fit into your NIL budget. I think, you know, they may sign a few more that are scholarship only. So it'll probably be more than 12 or even more than 15, I would think. But it is going to be a small class per se. And, you know, right now they're doing okay. A lot of their big targets are still out there. I mean, obviously they've got Elijah Haven committed, and he's a five-star. Most of the other players they have committed, they have 9, I think it is, right now. But now a couple of those may be on that scholarship-only group. But they have 9 committed right now, and Elijah Haven's the only 5-star. They have a couple of 4-stars, but mostly a bunch of 3-stars, actually. Doesn't mean they're not really good players. They're just not rated highly, and as high as we have become accustomed to. But they are in on several high-profile guys that I think, you know, later this month and early in July, we'll have a better idea of where Alabama stands, because those guys are going to make decisions.
0: Is this the future, you think, with the NIL being what it is? You think we're going to see less high school players signed?
1: Well, that, you know, again, I don't know that they're planning to go to the portal heavily either. I mean, I think that right now the plan is that it seems to me that they're just going to have a small class because they feel like they've got a lot of guys coming back next year. Now, how they know that, I have no idea, because guys come and go, as you know. But you know, they are signing NIL deals now, Graham, where a kid might sign a deal, And if he chooses to leave, if he chooses to leave the program early, he'll have to pay a big buyout. So that's kind of my understanding is some of the things Alabama's doing to lock guys in, you know, to keep them in place to help the retention. So maybe that's it. Maybe they only have nine players that they expect to leave after this year. And now, look, they may also pass a rule, the five-for-five rule, where some of these guys can come back for another year and be eligible.
0: Right.
1: So, you know, there's a lot of things playing into it.
0: Well, and you just mentioned something that I had forgotten about, the possibility of some new rules as far as how long a player can stay. Their age, I think, was included in that. Is that right?
1: Yes.
0: I don't know if any of this is going to stick, but it might.
1: Yeah, well, that's a good way to put it. We don't know if any of it will stick. I mean, even if it gets passed, we don't know if it'll stick, man, because somebody will challenge that.
0: Yep.
1: You know, and, you know, then you have to see what happens. I mean, it's crazy times right now. I think there's a lot of uncertain times, and but it is interesting, the philosophy, I think, right now that Alabama's approaching this recruiting class with. It's going to be a real small one, and we'll see if they use the portal to fill in any gaps.
0: Well, I know everything's hopping still on the forums there on Tighter Insider. A lot of talk about the Alabama baseball team headed to the College World Series. How do you be a part of Tighter Insider?
1: Right. It's only $48 a year, and you can get instant access with your credit card if you prefer. There is an address there to send a check, and that gives you all of our information, but also our community there, the All Sports Forum. That's where all the discussion is. You know, we go out there. I'm out there quite a bit. It's been a little slow, you know, other than softball and now baseball, of course. But it really picks up once we get, get past SEC media days and into the season, man. It gets pretty wild.
0: Yeah, and I have a feeling our conversations will become more frequent as we get closer to the start of football. I have no doubt. Rodney, it's always fun. Hope you have a great rest of the week. We'll talk to you soon.
1: Okay, buddy. Thank you.
0: All right. Rodney Orr. TighterInsider.com. Check it out. Our Yacht Rock pick of the week coming up next. And again, unfortunately, we have to honor a fallen rock and roller or a fallen musician. We'll do that when we come back.

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1: With another ARN News update, I'm Leah Brandon. Alabama baseball getting ready to play in the College World Series. Coach Rob Vaughn says the team fought hard after setbacks earlier in the season.
2: Let's keep doing something special. I think this group's got they've got something, man. They've got something. I've coached a lot of teams that have had some more talented teams maybe and have some more, maybe some different things there. I don't think they've had a team that loves each other more, that cares about each other more, that meets the moment more than these guys do.
1: The Crimson Tide plays Oklahoma on Saturday, and the head of the indicted Southern Poverty Law Center testifies before the House today. The liberal Montgomery group accused of funneling millions of donor dollars to the extremist groups that they claim to be fighting. The Justice Department indictment says the funds were paid to informants in the group and also spent on things like KKK robes, cross burnings, and extremist rallies. I'm Leah Brandon.
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6: I'm Jessica Ettinger, CNBC. Wall Street is in the red this afternoon. The chip stock rebound after last Friday's ugly sell-off has fizzled. Although oil has pulled back on hope this time, President Trump's announcement that an Iran deal could be done in 2 or 3 days is real. Let's go with the Dow, down 262 points. It's being led lower by shares of Salesforce, down 4.5%. Cisco down almost 4%. The S&P 500 index is down a full 1% now, 77 points. The NASDAQ falling 457 points this afternoon. That's 1.75%. Chip makers like Micron down 4%, NVIDIA down more than 1%, Intel falling 4%, Qualcomm down 7%. Some companies have hit all-time highs today like Hilton and Marriott. Jessica Ettinger, CNBC.
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right, welcome back on this Tuesday edition of River Region Sports. Appreciate Rodney Orr. Appreciate Chase McGowan from Emerald Golf Course, Emerald Mountain Golf Course, excuse me, joining me so far today. As we do during the summer, if you're new to the show, just a little fun to have with music. And in this particular case, yacht rock music, which I've been doing this now, I think this is my fourth year, to present a song each week, typically on Tuesday, but not always, typically on Tuesday, regarding a selection and a little description of the song that I pick. And I pick the songs. I've had one or two say, hey, do you take requests? And the answer is no. Not because I don't want to get feedback. I do, and most of the feedback has been positive. But it's a chance for me to kind of move away a little bit from sports in a way that is not too offending and enjoy what I like as far as music is concerned. I've always been a big fan of yacht rock. I didn't even know I was a fan of yacht rock until I found out what it was. But it's basically, if you don't know, rock, soft rock from the mid-late 70s to the early mid-80s. And today, for the third week in a row, we honor someone who recently passed away. Peebo Bryson, last week, died at the age of 75. He is our choice this week. He is known for Grammy Award-winning songs that came from Disney movies. Beauty and the Beast, he sang that with Celine Dion. And then from Aladdin, The Whole New World, that was with Regina Bell. He had some other great songs as well. But the choice today is from 1984. It made the number one on the American Contemporary chart with Billboard. Also number one on the Canadian Billboard chart, Adult Contemporary. It was Peebo Bryson's first top 10 hit single on the Billboard Top 100. I was just kind of reading up. I didn't know a lot about this guy. I've heard his songs. I've heard, you know, you hear him. He typically has done a lot of duets with some of the greatest female singers of all time. He did a song with Natalie Cole, We Were the Best of Friends. He did Roberta Flack's song, excuse me, Born to Love. That was back in 1983. He did a song with Linda Ronstadt. And, of course, the two songs that were Grammy winners due to being Disney songs. He was born in Greenville, South Carolina. Spent most of his time with his grandfather on his farm in Malden, South Carolina. His mother is what led him into music. She would take him to concerts, R&B concerts. And that's basically what his music has been linked to. The R&B, soul, and smooth jazz. He plays the keyboards, he plays the guitar, but he is known for his vocal strength. He started singing when he was 14 years old. He was a backup for a group called, are you ready for this? Al Freeman and the Upsetters. I don't know if that's the wrong, I would think it would be Upstaters, but it's Upsetters. They were from Greenville. He got his name is Peebo, but it actually his original name was Peebo, and so as he became a performer, he decided I'm going to go with Peebo as my stage name. Again, he died back on June 2nd, about a week or so ago. He was in Marietta, Georgia. He had two children, was married to Tanya Boniface since 2010, had a great career, maybe one of the unsung singers that we haven't paid enough attention to, but he's getting some attention today. This song, it's probably, I don't want to call it a reach as a yacht rock song, but I've heard it played on yacht rock channels.
I'm going to play it today. Peabo Bryson, If Ever You're In My Arms Again. Again, it was the number one hit on the adult contemporary charts back in 1984. So without further ado, Peabo Bryson, If You're Ever In My Arms Again.

The sounds of Peebo Bryson. We honor him today on our Yacht Rock Pick of the Week. Great singer and somebody who will indeed be missed. And I got a text. Why didn't you play A Whole New World? Well, I like that song, but I don't consider that anywhere close to Yacht Rock material. Great song. We got a lot of great songs that I can't play because it's not Yacht Rock. We'll come back. We got one more segment to go. Stay tuned.

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right, we're back here on River Region Sports. One more segment to go on this Tuesday afternoon. Again, Alabama in the World Series, College World Series. Their first game will be Saturday. We'll have it for you here with the Crimson Tide Sports Network. The game is scheduled for 2 p.m., so we will have a pregame at 1:45, and then the play-by-play as the Crimson Tide takes on Oklahoma, that will be beginning at 2 o'clock. So look forward to that. The first two games of the World Series will take place on Friday, and one of them includes the Trojans of Troy. They will play West Virginia. That game set to start at 1 p.m. And then following that evening, Ole Miss will play North Carolina. That game set for 6 p.m. All of these games, by the way,

0: playing in the World Series, all four from the Southeastern Conference, and then you got Ole Miss playing on Friday. All of those games, from what I understand, will be played on ESPN. If I'm beating a dead horse, I apologize. But the fact is, this situation with Brandon Sorsby is, quite frankly, and I said this about when they finally decided in the courts and the Supreme Court came out and said, you owe these athletes a lot of money, you better start paying them now or else. And I'm basically surmising that. Well, we've reached the second leg of this, and it has to do with gambling. Folks, money and gambling, do I have to tell you, synonymous? I mean, really and truly, do I have to? But when you allow one thing and then you move into another, and now you're allowing that, at least one court has said so, you're opening yourself up to incredible issues. I've always respected Dan Patrick. I always felt like he had some things to say on certain issues. Maybe I didn't always agree with him, but he does a good job making it look like common sense. And I don't know if it was today or yesterday. I think it was maybe yesterday that he made the comment about the Brandon Sorsby situation. I want to play those comments for you. This is from his show, The Dan Patrick Show.
1: Now, keep this in mind. There was a quarterback at Iowa State, Hunter Deckers, set to be the team starting quarterback in 2023. He made a $15 bet on Iowa State to beat Oklahoma State. He was ruled ineligible. One bet, ineligible. Iowa defensive lineman Noah Shannon lost a full year to gambling. He placed a small wager somewhere between $10 and $20 on the Iowa women's basketball team during the tournament, as well as at least one other non-football Iowa sports event. So something that was non-football and had to do with Iowa sports. Sorsby acknowledged that he wagered over $90,000 on pro and college sports over the last 4 years. He's going to sit out two games. The NCAA did appeal, as you would expect. Here's some other information I have. I still think the Big 12, like, you have to govern your own conference here. Because now you got schools around the country saying they will not schedule a game with Texas Tech in any sport. I asked a source, and I said, okay, the NCAA appealed. When is the first hearing date for this appeal? February of 2027. The appeals court is occupied by four judges who went to Texas Tech. The Big 12 is going to have to, and the Big 12 has leverage, but the Big 12 has to decide. Are you going to allow this? Imagine this, okay? Let's say Arch Manning was guilty of gambling. Let's say he bet $90,000. And he bet, you know, 20 times on Texas football. And if you're at Texas Tech, you'd be okay with that, that Arch is allowed to come back. He just has to sit out two games, right? You're being hypocritical. You can help the kid. It feels like we're making him out to be a victim, and he's not. We'll have more on this coming up in an hour from now. But and if I get more information, I'll let you know. But, I mean, this is crazy. This is absolutely bonkers. I'm sure Texas Tech, everybody's going, yeah, we got our quarterback. Great. And then you'll discard him after this upcoming season. Yeah, Paul.
2: And in the details of Sorsby's admission, he admitted a lot of it. He made 2,900 bets during his time at Indiana, another 165 bets at least during his time in Cincinnati, and he admittedly continued his sports betting after transferring to Texas Tech last January. He did a lot of it through friends.
1: Yes, he has a problem. But I can't sit here and say, yeah. And the judge said, look, it'd be irreparable harm if he couldn't play football.

0: How about you just get him help and he doesn't play football? Like, that would be where I would start. Now, you can say, oh, he's been to rehab. Okay, addiction is every day. He's not fixed. That's the crazy part of this. If you're going to treat it like it's an addiction and you're going to be serious about this, then be serious about this. Addicts don't get fixed. It's every day. It's you've got to maintain. All you want is another day. Throwing 3 touchdown passes is not going to fix whatever, you know, is bothering Brendan Sorensen.
1: Here's what is so amazing about this particular story, at least it is to me. It's simple. It is as simple as night and day. It is, and I realize that in this world where the internet rules in some people's eyes, we're dealing with something here that 99. I don't know if that may be high, but the NCAA has not, as many times as they've been raked over the coals, it's not being raked over the coals over this. Because most people agree that if a player, coach, whoever, involved in a sport is caught gambling, they should be punished and they should be removed from the sport. And as far as I know, this is the first time an athlete is going to be allowed to play based on an injunction from the courts that are located within the boundaries of the school that is playing. And most everybody that I know, except for Texas Tech fans, is throwing their hands up and saying, how in the world? But this is the problem we live in today's society. I have said this for as long as I can remember. You can legitimize any illegality. We're seeing it done all over the world. We're seeing it done in this country. I make the point, if you want to legalize murder, which in my opinion we've done that with abortion, you can do it. You can find a legitimate reason for any crime. You can find it and say, it's okay, and this is why. You can reason, you can debate, you can do whatever you want to do to try to say, I don't care what they say, I don't care what the law says, I don't care what the rules are, he had a right to do that. In this case, Brandon Sorensen has a right to play football. And in the case of this judge saying, well, it's going to hurt his feelings if he doesn't. It's going to hurt his chances to have camaraderie. It's going to hurt his chances to have great coaching. I go back to what I said yesterday. It just reminds me once again of the scene in one of my favorite movies, Casablanca. Humphrey Bogart, Ingrid Bergman, where the police officer, the head of the police in Casablanca, shuts down the bar that the Humphrey Bogart character owns and says, I can't believe there's gambling going on here. And one of the workers comes up and hands him his winnings. I mean, you can ignore what you want to ignore. What do I think is going to happen here? Maybe I should say, what do I hope happens here? Is the pressure from outside of Texas Tech is so great that they decide, you know what, maybe we don't need to play him. I don't know that there's anything financially that they can do to this program, because they have one of the richest guys in the world who is paying for everything. I don't think you can hurt them financially. And this is not an emotional decision. This is not something where everybody's saying, oh, Well, I feel so bad for him. No one that I know of is saying that except for somebody who's associated with Texas Tech. I've seen one or two people, and this is the problem with the internet. I've seen one or two people that have tried to legitimize, again, tried to find a reason why it's okay for Texas Tech to let this guy play. But most everybody is saying the same thing. And we're going to see if the pressure is great enough for Texas Tech, the university president, the athletic director, to say, you know what, you're right, he doesn't need to play. And I think it better happen quickly, because this will live, and even if they decide today that Sorsby's not going to play, there's still a stain on that university. And for once, I don't know that they'll recover from it, but this to me is could be huge for that program, our athletic program, maybe even their school. Folks, that'll do it. Tomorrow we plan to have Lynn Scarborough, and hopefully we'll have a couple of other guests. Hope you'll join me. Have a great afternoon.
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3: I'm Ed Donahue with an AP News Minute. Former Federal Reserve Chair Alan Greenspan has died of complications from Parkinson's disease. He was 100.
4: That's according to his wife of 29 years, NBC News correspondent Andrea Mitchell.
5: In his 18 and a half years at the helm of the Fed, Greenspan presided over a sustained era of American growth and prosperity, yet one that ended with devastating consequences in 2008, 2 years after he left the central bank. Speaking in April 2010, Greenspan said he did the best he could when he was in charge of the Fed.
6: If we get it right 70% of the time, that is exceptionally good. And I think that what we tried to do is the best we could with the data that we had.
5: Greenspan remained respected after he stepped down as the head of the world's most influential central bank. He was widely celebrated as the oracle and the maestro. Haya Pinjwani, Washington.
3: I'm Ed Donahue.
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10: Presented by Old Trapper Beef Jerky. Old Trapper, what's your beef? National champion head coach Dusty May is leaving Michigan for the NBA to be the head coach of the Dallas Mavericks. Reports say that Dallas pursued Duke head coach John Shire and gave him the opportunity to coach Cooper Flagg, but Shire chose to stay at Duke. The Mavs and Dusty May have the ninth pick in tomorrow night's NBA draft. Three Michigan Wolverines have declared for the NBA draft. I'm Adam Abdallah.
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0: In the South, it's always college football season. And the king of college football reigns supreme all year long. Southern Sports Today proudly presents The Chuck Oliver Show. It's an inside look at everything college football. Now live from Atlanta, Georgia, it's time to talk college football with the reigning king of college football, Chuck Oliver, on Southern Sports Today.
1: And a good Monday to you. Hello there. How's it going? Heath Klein in for Chuck today. You probably figure that out pretty quick. I would imagine that I am clearly not Chuck Oliver. Hopefully we'll have him back in the big chair tomorrow. A little too much fun this weekend for Chuck, maybe. I don't know. I'm kidding. I have no idea what he was up to. But whatever it was, he was not able to be here today, and so hopefully we'll have him back tomorrow. What I can tell you is that what is always here, what will be here, whether Chuck's here, whether I'm here, whether either one of us is here, someone will always be here talking 2 hours of college football for you every single day, Monday through Friday, 52 weeks a year. And we appreciate those of you who make the time to find us right here on the Chuck Oliver Show. Coming up later on today, we will be talking to Shane Matthews. Shane Matthews is Florida's color guy and, of course, star quarterback under Steve Spurrier. Also hosts a regular program called Pot Up with Matthews in the Morning. I want to talk to Shane specifically because Shane is a guy who is very opinionated, particularly when it comes to offensive football. And he and a crew of Gator players from the famous eras of UF football got together and were hanging out with John Sumrall, sent out a picture. And so I'm curious just to get his take on both Sumrall the guy and then also what he thinks of this offense, because Shane Matthews, even at times where the offense has been somewhat successful, has let it be known, yeah, I don't like this so much. And so I'm curious, when he looks at what he's seen from Aaron Filo and potentially Tremel Jones as quarterback, and when you look at what Buster Faulkner does, like, what does he think when he looks at that? Because he's a guy who knows a little bit about offense. So we'll talk to Shane Matthews about that and about just his impressions of how John Sumrall has taken the lead of the program. That's coming up in a bit. Auburn is on a recruiting heater. We'll talk about that with Brian Matthews in a bit as well. And then Ryan Callahan from Go Vol is going to join us later on in the program to find out what's going on with Tennessee on the recruiting trail. Because right now that's where most of the action is in recruiting. Look, I suppose I'll have to deal with a little bit later on the ongoing battles in D.C. and the courts, but that's not what we dig here. It's really not. And so didn't want to lead with that today. But I wasn't sure what to lead with, because this isn't exactly a secret here. We're at a point in the calendar where things get quieter. They're about to get really, really loud. 15 days from now, coaches will be on the stage for the first of the media days. It's Big 12 media days in Frisco, Texas. 15 days from now, we've got coaches, we've got players, we've got football. Big 12, then the next week's ACC, then it's SEC, then it's Big 10. Each conference has a week there where they're doing their thing in the month of July, and by the time they all wrap up, it's basically time to practice. So this is this one little window where they say, all right, no more official visits. Kids can still obviously announce whatever they want, but no more official visits. And unless somebody does something wrong, no big news likely in the two-week window that would be anything that affects on-field. And everything's just kind of quiet for a little bit. And so I said, what's the lead? And I realized there's something going on that without it going on, I would not have caught on to this. And maybe you already had. And if you have, hey, that's great. But what has gotten my attention over the last couple of weeks is the World Cup. Not the games themselves or the matches, if you're somebody who's a soccer sophisticate. Not those. It's that I had not really fully understood how much more DNA soccer fan bases share with college football. I hadn't realized how much significant DNA they share. Now, I will just, cards on the table here about soccer. I'm not a soccer fan. It's just, I'm not hostile to it. I'm not one of these people who rips it, but it's just not my thing. And it's not that I never gave it a chance, because when I was a kid, there was a time when I was young where I thought that soccer and American football were basically the same level of importance. I grew up in Tampa, and we had, in the late 70s and on into the 80s, the NASL, the North American Soccer League. And the NASL played in the same stadium as the Tampa Bay Buccaneers, and it filled it just like the Tampa Bay Buccaneers. Like, we had huge crowds to watch the Tampa Bay Rowdies play NASL soccer. And I knew all the teams, and I knew star players on the teams. I mean, I knew a lot about those soccer teams, because to me, as a 10-year-old kid, you know, hey, we play the Chicago Bears, we play the Chicago Sting. You know, this is what you do. Now, I did think it was interesting. There were some cities that I had never heard of before the NASL that I would have never heard of maybe if not for the NASL till way later in life. You know, the Rochester Lancers, the Tulsa Roughnecks, the Vancouver Whitecaps. Like, these were kind of exotic cities because we didn't have those cities in the NFL. The Toronto Blizzard, wow, they're from Canada? Wow, that's cool. We didn't have those cities in the NFL. So there was some of that. But mostly, it was, to me, it was about the same. We went to the same stadium, we watched, and we cheered for our team. The big difference, though, was obvious. When you went to NFL games, even if it was the Tampa Bay Buccaneers in the 80s, the famously, notoriously awful Tampa Bay Buccaneers for almost all of their early existence, there was still a lot going on. Whereas I remember going to a Fort Lauderdale Strikers Tampa Bay Rowdies game, a buddy of mine and I decided we needed to tear up some Coke cups to make confetti to throw when somebody scored. So we tore up a couple of cups. We had the confetti ready, except for the only goal that got scored, the whole game got scored while we were tearing up the cups. So we never actually got to throw any confetti because we were distracted by our making confetti and missed the one goal. And this is back before you had video boards where you could just see the, you know, whatever, if you missed something, just look at the video board. No, this is the 80s. What you would see would be a cigarette ad on one side and maybe a Coke ad on the other. So that's where I think it came down for a lot of people, was I'm an American, give me scoring, give me offense, give me excitement. Soccer didn't necessarily do that as much. But had the NASL never gone away, maybe I would have stayed a big, passionate soccer fan. But around the time, 84 or so, the NASL basically came unglued. And some of the teams tried to play indoor soccer for a while. Like, there were still variations of soccer in this country. But not until MLS, many, many years later, did somebody try to really put together a true outdoor American soccer league. And by that time, I think I was in college when the MLS came around. By that time, my fandom was already booked. Like, there's only so many hours you can spend watching stuff, which is why I'm also amazed that so many people have found a European team to root for. I don't begrudge any of you. If you're listening to me right now and you're a passionate Arsenal fan or, you know, whoever, that's great. Enjoy. I am not one of these people who, there's a guy I know who used to call soccer communist kickball. I'm not one of these people who looks to dunk on soccer or mock it or anything else. There's nothing wrong with soccer. I just, between college football, college basketball, pro football, pro basketball, baseball, hockey, to some extent golf, to some extent auto racing, like, at some point, you can't follow everything, and you certainly can't be emotionally involved in everything. And so nothing has ever happened that made me say, suddenly I got to act like I'm going to really care one way or the other, whether the Cherries from Bournemouth were able to defeat the guys from Leeds. It's just not in me. If it is in you, bless you, nothing wrong with that. But what have we seen with the USA's fans and now the world's fans coming together here in this country for the World Cup? USA is all fired up about our team. Yeah, go America. And so are all these fans that are coming in from overseas for their teams. But whereas USA fans, wherever the game is, we're just kind of used to, yeah, of course, we have these big, huge, honking stadiums, and, you know, you go in, it's LA, it's Seattle, it's wherever, let's go root for the team. Folks from overseas are coming in here, and they're saying, my Lord, what are these stadiums? These aren't what soccer stadiums look like. We've got these little, you know, smaller pitches that fit in with the neighborhood, and they don't have these massive parking lots around them for tailgating and all this stuff. How in the world do you folks have so many stadiums all over the country and not just the pro stadiums? There's a guy named Freddie who has become sort of the mascot for all international tourists who are here. And it's been kind of crazy seeing it starts just as a guy posting about his experience about, you know, hey, I'm in America and I'm going traveling around and following the German team. And somehow he's gotten adopted as like the guy. And so by the end of things, who knows, it looks like he's going to wind up getting invited to meet the president. I'm not joking about that. Like the White House has apparently been in contact. And so if their schedules work out, like it sounds like he's going to eventually meet the president as a dude who just came here as a German tourist, watching his soccer team and sending out some pictures. But even as he's gone around the country and been impressed by a lot of things, one of the things that got his attention the most was going to Auburn for that game at Jordan-Hare. And he's saying, there's an eagle in the stadium. They went before that to Texas A&M. He didn't go to that, but the Argentinian team went to Texas A&M. And all these folks that are coming are saying, wow, this is great. This is amazing. Look at these stadiums. Can't believe it. I realize that's the DNA, the shared DNA between how these people are about their soccer teams. In this case, it's their national team. But it's just the same when they're talking about their team. Listen to somebody talk about what it's like to go to Old Trafford and watch their team play or some of these other pitches, because again, they're pitches over there. The way that they talk about the experience, the chants, the music going into the game and everything else, it's got so much more in common with American college football fans than it does with, say, NFL fans. Like, if you took a fan who is a fan of Manchester United and their sports culture and what they do is Manchester United, and you brought them over to this country and you took them to an Alabama game, and then the next day to a Jacksonville Jaguars game. Which one do you think would feel more to them like a natural cultural fit? Same region of the country, good-sized stadiums, same basic core game, not to the point where if you're a European and you don't know football, American style, you're not going to say, well, I appreciate the NFL more because of the elite athletes. No. Same basic product to that guy. I guarantee you he would feel more naturally aligned with the experience he's going to get in Tuscaloosa than Jacksonville or South Florida or wherever. And I just hadn't really thought about it because there are so many people who I think as Southern football fans are probably less likely, particularly older fans, less likely to be into European soccer. And if anything, maybe even more likely to, like that one guy I talked about, call it commie kickball or some kind of mock it. But in the end, this is like the scene in every bad movie, every bad horror, or not horror movie, every bad action movie, where right before the villain explains his whole plot to the hero while he works to get out of the trap, he does the whole, you and me are not so different speech. That's what this is. American college football fans and fanatical overseas soccer fans, you and me, we're the same. I didn't get it before. Watching them over here, watching how they do things, watching their reactions to our stadiums, and knowing that some of these games that are being played, I understand why the games have to be played in big American cities and big NFL stadiums. I understand it, because for lodging and other things, it wouldn't be feasible to host these games on college campuses. It wouldn't. But if they were there, they'd actually fit a lot better. And I admit it, I hadn't put it together at all until the World Cup. And over these last 2 to 3 weeks, I'm realizing, wow, a lot more in common than I ever would have guessed. Hey, it is the Chuck Oliver Show hanging out here on a Monday. Glad you could be here with us again. We'll talk some Florida football with Shane Matthews in about 15 minutes. Keep it right here.
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1: Chuck Oliver Show on a Monday. Heath hanging out with you in for Chuck today. 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If you like what you hear from them, find them interesting, say I'd like to see more of their content, you can always click on their handle and follow them. But if you just want to know what's going on in any given day, Chuck Oliver Show is the place to follow and be able to know what's up. You can also shoot thoughts there if you want, or if you want to get to me directly. Chuck is not a social media type, just not his thing. I don't exactly live on social media, but I check it a lot more than Chuck, so you can get it to me. Heath Radio, H-E-A-T-H Radio, all just one glob word. If you would like to follow or communicate with me that way, or look at my Instagram and see what I've done on vacation. You name it, it's up to you. But again, Chuck Oliver Show for the show, Heath Radio for me specifically. Shane Matthews joins us on Florida in about 10 minutes. Before then, though, I am fascinated how little it seems like certain people understand the business they are in and what matters to their fans. I don't know if you had a chance to see this or not, but over the weekend with great fanfare, the folks at Nebraska released their new uniforms. And there's a tweet that they sent out that says, "Every stitch tells our story. The next chapter starts now." And there's this whole big video, you know, shots of barns and planes and things like that. And just old clips of Nebraska football back in the day, back when things were great. And it's all building towards the idea of, hey, look, we've got new uniforms. Isn't this exciting? And I am not someone who obsesses over uniforms. There are some people I know who can tell you every single thing about their school's uniform, some version of like, oh, no, we never win when we wear this jersey, or, oh, I can't believe they're wearing the blue pants. You should never wear the blue pants. Unless you wear something gratuitously, idiotically ugly, I really don't much care about your uniforms. Some uniforms look really sharp. And there's some programs that historically through the years, I think, have just looked better than other programs. But in the end, whatever you're wearing, if it's something like, oh, there's stripes on the shoulders now, okay, whatever, it's fine. Again, no problem if it's your thing. It's just not something I really notice very much one way or the other, except for when you've had Adidas in particular famously put some schools in just clown outfits. And Under Armour with Maryland in particular, some of the half the helmet is one thing, half the helmet's the other. The uniform is the loudest thing possible. It's like, no. This is not great. And there was this trend for a while where it was always, oh, the kids like it, though. And my question was, is there evidence the kids like it? Like, do we have proof the kids like it? Or are we just assuming that the kids like it? Because you remember when Florida, they had them wear these uniforms that were supposed to in some way simulate gator skin, like the printing pattern was supposed to look like gator skin, and it was ugly. It's kind of hard to see the numbers, and nothing about it made me think, boy, I bet the kids are going to come pouring into Gainesville now because of these uniforms. Like, kids do like cool new gear, that is true, but that doesn't inherently mean all new gear is true. It's not the same thing. Kids do love new gear, but all new gear is not cool. Anyway, Nebraska puts out this video, and they have this, like, fashion show, you know, different players run around on stage and clapping and jumping up and down and everything else. And some fans just react to the uniforms by saying, you know, okay, looks fine, I guess, or I don't like it. But this was a lot more common of an answer. You can wear pajamas and we won't care. Just win. All we want are wins. Just win. Win. Nothing else matters. And that over and over and over, variations of that, says, you know, again, some people are doing the fashion critique, you know. Some is like, oh, I don't know, I like the stripes better. But here's one from Kelvin of the Rocks. I don't care if the uniforms are pink and yellow with lace. Just win some games. This is the big hyped up announcement. More uniforms. We want to win. Over and over. And again, some people rep in the uniforms. Some people like in the uniforms. But over and over, the resounding theme is, we don't care about your uniforms. Wear chaps if you want to. Dress like Prince on the Video Music Awards. Just win some football games, please. It's Nebraska. It's a place that at one point won 2.5 national championships in the span of 4 years. And between the 70s and the 90s, was as consistently excellent a program as just about anybody out there. They joined the Big Ten. Things have never really been right since they joined the Big Ten. And some of this cannot be undone. The things that allowed Nebraska to succeed, like getting players from LA and from Florida and from Jersey, and getting players in some cases because they were playing a scheme that was different than a lot of college football, and so a Tommy Frazier was not going to play quarterback for any of the Florida teams, but he absolutely could play quarterback and do it at a super high level for Nebraska. Some of the conditions that allowed that Nebraska greatness are never coming back, whether it's Matt Rhule as the coach or any other guy you name. Saban takes over a year from now. It's still never coming back to what it was. But that doesn't mean it has to settle for being what it's been. There's no reason they can't be at least what Iowa's been, and Iowa is consistently at least a bowl team and occasionally rises up and is a little more. And until they get that, tell them, new unis, not going to get it done.
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17: With another ARN News update, I'm Leah Brandon. A Jefferson County judge has granted a request to allow at least two of the 18 murder charges against the mass murder suspect Damian McDaniel to be consolidated. Circuit Judge Shanda Owens has approved the prosecution's motion, which argued the 2024 murders for hire at the Hush Lounge and at a separate location in Birmingham occurred within a 24-hour period and were a continuous course of conduct. Both will be tried as one case. The National Weather Service has issued a level 2 out of 5 risk of severe storms developing over parts of northeast Alabama later today. Those counties include Cherokee, DeKalb, Jackson, Marshall, and Madison. Heavy rain and damaging wind gusts up to 60 miles per hour possible in those areas, and most of central Alabama from Birmingham south to Montgomery are under a level 1 risk of severe storms late this afternoon and into tonight. I'm Leah Brandon.
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19: Boots on the ground, guns drawn, enemy overhead.
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19: Whether it's at camp, in the air, or behind the screen, these cadets are preparing to make tough decisions. Colonel Jennifer Hall directs the Air Force Academy's annual COLEX, or culminating exercise.
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19: We're actually in the foothills of the Rocky Mountains, but for the sake of this culminating exercise, the U.S. Air Force Academy is transforming into Hokkaido, simulating a Japanese island under attack by enemy forces. putting around 4,000 future Space Force and Air Force officers to the test. It's a 24-hour nonstop exercise. Juniors and seniors take the lead while younger students follow orders.
21: How much more equipped they're going to be to lead, to face complicated problems, to know that they can do what's difficult.
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1: Chuck Oliver Show here on a Monday. Heath in for Chuck today. It's funny how things work out sometimes, because when I had originally booked our next guest, Shane Matthews, I had not expected to be the one to get to talk to him, but I definitely wanted us to talk to him because anytime's a good time to talk some offense with Shane in particular. But then he sent out a picture late last week. I said, you know what? We haven't really gotten this perspective yet, and so I want to do that. And so joining us as our Truist reporter on the University of Florida right now, former quarterback and current member of the football play-by-play crew, is the color analyst as well as the host of Pod Up with Matthews in the Morning. It is Shane Matthews. Shane, how are you, man?
11: I'm good, Heath. How you doing, bud?
1: I'm doing all right. So you sent out a picture that definitely got people's attention. It's John Sumrall in the middle, and then it's a collection of five of you around him, including you, including Chris Doering, Ernest Graham, and some other guys like Kewan Ratliff there. It was interesting just because I thought about it, and I couldn't remember seeing anything like this from the last administration or even really from the Mullen years so much. And so I wanted to get your perspective on it. Just what, as somebody who obviously is getting to hang a little bit with John Sumrall, what was the story of how this came together, and what were your takeaways?
11: Well, obviously I've met Coach Sumrall several times since he's become our head coach, but he just asked some of us former players, and it was basically the Spurrier guys. Kewan Ratliff kind of ran into the Zook era a little bit, but he just wanted us to come speak to the players. They asked a few questions. Mike Peterson was kind of the moderator, and he's still kind of on the staff there, former Spurrier player. And we just kind of told him what our careers were like at Florida, you know, kind of back in the heyday under Coach Spurrier. And it was really great. I think the world of John Sumrall, you know, obviously hasn't coached a game here, but he's won everywhere he's been. He's just one of the guys. He's easy to talk with. He's really gone around to all the different media people, media outlets in the state of Florida, reached out to them, just kind of, he's just a normal guy. Has great energy. I think he's hired a tremendous staff. So I think the Gator Nation is cautiously optimistic for this year.
1: It's interesting you say that because, look, nobody will say anything bad about Billy Napier, the person. But it did feel like, for whatever reason, maybe Billy Napier, the presence, the public figure, was not necessarily the right fit culturally for that job, for whatever reasons. That just from the outside is how it seemed like maybe – it just wasn't what he was used to, and it just didn't seem like it quite worked. If he'd won games, nobody would care. He didn't win enough games. That's why he's not there. But this just on paper from the outside, boy, it just feels like a lot more natural fit.
11: It does. You know, the thing I like about John Sumrall the most is it's not a whole lot of coach speak, right? He just kind of says what's on his mind. I mean, he came out of spring practice and said, if the Gators want to be as good as we think we can be on offense, offensive line better get better over the summer. You know, you don't hear many coaches say that, but and he expects to win now. And I think that's what he has a lot of Coach Spurrier by just saying what's on his mind. He kind of has that mindset of Urban Meyer. You know, a lot of people compared him to Urban. Time will tell, but boy, he's pushed all the right buttons so far.
1: Yeah, it really is interesting because you see what Lane Kiffin is doing over at LSU, where Lane has been kind of trying to tamp down the expectations a little bit, just say, hey, you know, this isn't just a one-year project. He hasn't been saying we're not going to win, but he's been trying to cool things off a little bit. And you mentioned it, for a guy who did not take over a winning situation, Sumrall has pretty much put him on the table right away and just said, yeah, I expect to win. I expect to win right now.
11: Well, I think he knows what the Florida fan base has been through for quite some time. I mean, we've had some ups and downs and had some good years under Dan Mullen, but the last few years hasn't been the so-called standard. And he knows the kind of athletes you can get at the University of Florida. But the bottom line is you got to go out and win games. And whatever that takes, they got to find. And I think he's hired a tremendous staff. That's what's excited me the most, especially on the offensive side of the ball. But we'll have to wait and see. But I think they have some pieces that they can surprise some people this year.
1: Shane Matthews with us here on the Chuck Oliver Show, looking at Florida. So let's talk about that offensive scheme. Obviously, you understand it as well as anybody when it comes to offensive football. When you look at what they did at Georgia Tech, when you look at what you have seen about, you know, whatever things they might be doing differently with the kind of personnel they have in Gainesville versus what they had in Atlanta, what excites you about it?
11: Well, Buster Faulkner excites me. I think he's a tremendous play caller. Obviously, you know, he had a lot to do with Stetson Bennett and their back-to-back title run at Georgia. You saw what he did with Haynes King and at Georgia Tech. Obviously, they were more run-heavy with Haynes King. I don't think you'll see that at Florida. I think you'll see a few quarterback runs called here and there, but he wants to throw the football. And he's got some dudes. I tell you, our wide receiver room is as good as I've ever seen at Florida. I love the backfield. The running back room is loaded. It's going to come down to whoever wins the quarterback battle between Aaron Filo and Tremaile Jones. All they got to do is be a point guard, distribute the ball, be accurate with it, know where to go with it. And I saw that a lot in the spring, and that's what excites me because I think Buster, he can dial up plays, but the electric playmakers they have is very exciting.
1: Yeah, looking at what Filo, in the times we got to see him in Atlanta, the word always was, boy, that's the guy Faulkner wants to run his scheme. Like Haynes King, the leadership, the toughness, there were a lot of good qualities there. But the word quietly was, as excited as they were for what they were doing with King, the word was, boy, wait till you get to see it when Filo runs it, that's when Faulkner maybe felt like he could fully kind of do everything he wanted to do, and that's part of why it stung them so bad when it was a package deal. It wasn't just one leaving. It was both guys that they thought were going to be kind of their future heading down there to Gainesville. And yet, so far at least, it's perceived as a competition. The Jones maybe he's not even, but it's not enough of a gap where this is definitely Filo's job. What do they have in Jones? And how much do you think there's a chance that he could still be the guy?
11: Well, you know, it's kind of hard to believe that a guy's going to leave a starting job, you know, at a Power Four school to go somewhere else if he ain't going to be the starter. I still think Aaron Filo will be the guy, but I think Tremaile Jones may play a little bit, you know, in those first couple of games. But what I, you know, like I said, they both threw a lot of completions in the spring, and that's what I look for in a quarterback. I want consistency. I don't care about three or four splash plays during a game. I want the guy that can complete the flat route, the swing out of the, you know, to the tailback out of the backfield, the shallow cross, hitting a guy in stride. That's good quarterback play. Obviously, you're going to need to get some big plays here and there, which they will come within this offense. But follows the all-time leading passer in the state of Georgia. I don't care where he played. That says a lot. But I'm with you. The offense they ran under Haynes King is not what they're going to run with him because he's a much better passer than Haynes King or if it's Tremaile Jones, because they have Eric Singleton. They have Dallas Wilson. They have, you know, Vernell Brown III, Bailey Stockton, T.J. Abrams. They got tons of dudes to get the football to.
1: Shane Matthews with us for a couple more minutes here on the Chuck Oliver Show looking at Florida. Shane, I want to go back to something you just said because I don't want to let that pass without people fully understanding how significant what you said is. You said this receiving group could be as talented as any they've had, and that includes, you know, we're talking mid-90s where you've got two first-round picks, the SEC's all-time touchdown leader, another guy who's going to be a second-round pick, and Jaquez Green. Like, groups like that. And you said there may be as much raw, just meat-on-the-hoof talent in this room as there's been at any point. That raises anybody's eyebrows who's paying attention.
11: Yeah, and the beauty I like about this wide receiver room is I always feel like a good wide receiving core is kind of like a starting five or starting, you know, outside the point guard, starting four on a basketball team. You got different sizes, different kind of guys who can do different things. You got a big NFL-type body in Dallas Wilson. You got Vernell Brown who can play in the slot, got a lot of wiggle to him and is very explosive. And then you bring in Eric Singleton, who I think could be the best player on the Florida football team. Dynamic speed, playmaking ability. And then you got Bailey Stockton, the kind of the guy who they say could be one of the better athletes on the team, but is a competitor. And, you know, so time will tell. Obviously, when you go back to the Spurrier and you had Ike, Riedel, Quezzi, that whole crew, they were something else. Got to get the ball in their hands. Got to catch the football, make plays, but I think this team has a chance. And then we haven't even talked about Jaden Ball, who's one of the best running backs in all of America.
1: And yet it goes back to something you mentioned early in the process, what Summerall said about that offensive line. Phil Troutwine's obviously pretty well regarded as an offensive line coach. He's been tearing it up on the recruiting trail, but in the end, coaching can only do so much. Can they put together a line that makes all this exciting skill talent work?
11: I think so. You know, I think quarterback play calling can help the offensive line. They can piece it together. You know, so many people think when a quarterback gets sacked, it's the O-line's fault. Sometimes it is, sometimes it's not. Sometimes that quarterback doesn't know where to go with the football and doesn't throw on time. What I saw that I liked so much during the spring was these quarterbacks knew how to throw on time. And sometimes you can whiff up front. If your quarterback knows where to go with and can throw on time, he can get the ball off. He may take a shot, but that's part of playing the position.
1: Jay Matthews, you can check him out with Pod Up with Matthews in the morning on a regular basis. You'll hear him calling UF football in the fall. Shane, thanks for making time for us today here on the Chuck Oliver Show.
11: Appreciate you having me, Heath.
1: There you go, Shane Matthews again. It's just a cool photo of him if you paid attention to Gator football, that era of Gator football. A lot of people were like, whoa, hey, how about this? All these guys together. But Summerall just seems to get this job in a way that it just never felt like. And it's not just Napier. I don't want to make it seem like we're dunking on Billy Napier here. A guy like Jim McElwain just did not seem to understand fully what being the Florida coach is. And everybody after Spurrier is going to be judged not by the on-field achievements, although those were enormous, but how he handled every aspect of the job. He was a big personality. When he talked, it mattered. And it would have been hard for anybody to follow Steve Spurrier. But when it went from a guy in Steve Spurrier who was always perceived as being super quick-witted and smarter than most people by a lot when it came to things, to a guy in Ron Zook who was the quintessential, I'm going to work harder than you, and I'm just manic energy and intensity, it was a really, really challenging transition because people loved Ron Zook on a personal level. Players loved Ron Zook. But fans had just gotten the greatest era in their football program's history and had a guy who wasn't just an excellent coach, who was also interesting. And if Zook was interesting, it was for all the wrong reasons. And it was just a tough deal. And he'd been there. He at least had some understanding of what he was getting into. Guys from the outside, like a Napier and a McElwain in particular, I don't think got it. Will Muschamp came closer to getting it. He just couldn't figure out offense ever. And as it turns out, Will Muschamp may not be a guy who's meant to be a football head coach. Just might be a guy who's better off being a defensive coordinator. He, of the guys that they had hired that had been from the outside, was the one I thought before this was the closest to having a clue what he was in for. And Mullen, obviously, his issues had nothing to do with not understanding the Florida job. He understood the showmanship that is required of the Florida job, but then things got off course and the recruiting definitely was not what they needed it to be. And if they'd waited another year or two, maybe Mullen would still be there. Because when you look at what was coming and the ability to bring in transfer players and the ability to use financial incentives if needed to find ways to make up for any recruiting lapses, if that had existed a year or two earlier, Dan Mullen might still be there. But the Napier plan didn't work.

0: build and develop a team consistently. That's going to be a knock because he hasn't stayed somewhere for a full 3-5 year run yet of players coming through. There are still fair questions to ask, but boy, everything you hear right now from down there just feels like they may have gotten this one right. All right, it is the Chuck Oliver Show on a Monday. Coming up on the other side, we have some news from basketball that I think is worth at least a discussion because of what it says about college sports as a whole. We'll explain coming up here on the Chuck Oliver Show.
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10: I've seen the power of that, the power of building belief in people, and I think that's maybe one of the best things they do as a head coach is get people to believe, even though, you know, it might not be a rational thought to say we can go compete with Oregon.

0: And when you're an FCS school, or you can beat UCLA when you're, you know, you've been playing football here 100 years and you've never beat a Big Ten team. But when you build that belief and getting them in that right mindset, special things can happen.
1: You probably don't know whose voice that is, do you? Not knocking you for it. Heck, you might not know who my voice is. Heath Klein in for Chuck Oliver today. That was the voice of Jason Eck talking to Josh Pate for his college football show. And I want to play that clip because that's a guy right there, Jason Eck, that most of us do not know that much about. And a year ago, probably knew even less than that, that I think a year from now is going to be the head coach somewhere. I would suspect Wisconsin because that's his alma mater, but it's not a given. But a guy who, if he has anything at all like the kind of year he had last year, phenomenal season in New Mexico, given what he took over and the circumstances you're operating under at New Mexico, he did fantastically well. And if things go the way that I think people believe they can go, that's a guy that's going to be hired somewhere. And again, Wisconsin and Fickell can't turn it around with more investment this year. That would be the most obvious fit. But he's not going to be staying around Albuquerque too much longer. And it'll be interesting to see where he goes, because some guys can fit anywhere and some guys can't. Dabo, for example, regardless, forget about whether you have questions about Dabo as a coach right now. I'm talking about prime Dabo. When he was the hottest he's ever been, there are still some places in this country that would just say, yeah, Dabo's not for us. Dabo works in Clemson. Dabo could work somewhere else in the South, but we can't have Dabo at the University of Michigan as our coach. Just culturally, we won't accept him. He wouldn't fit. He wouldn't like it here. It wouldn't work. Some guys can coach everywhere. Sumrall feels like the kind of guy, for example, even though he's only worked in the South, if instead of Florida, UCLA had come calling, or if a year before, like had been reported, North Carolina was trying to get him, he feels like a guy who probably could fit elsewhere. Sonny Dykes at TCU, he went to Cal. Everybody agreed. Horrible fit. Culturally, he's a guy who football is number one. Cal Berkeley is not a place where football historically is number one. Cultural fit matters. X, a guy that kind of a former lineman, kind of a heavy set, rumpled kind of guy. I don't know if he can be a fit everywhere. Some places I know, for example, at Florida, I don't know if that's how it is now, but if you watch Jeremy Foley and who he hired at Florida, Foley typically hired young up-and-comers, and there was nobody on Jeremy Foley's staff that was a head coach that looked like an unmade bed. That just wasn't a thing. And that doesn't mean he was always right. He didn't get every single hire right. Did pretty well, but he didn't get all of them right. But you just sort of knew. A guy who looked like Jason Eck, if Jeremy Foley, the Florida AD, who hired a guy like Urban Meyer, was doing a search, that wasn't a guy he was going to have on his list. You sort of knew. Eck will be an up-and-comer somewhere, and if it's not Wisconsin, I'll be curious to see where he goes, because very impressive what he did last year. Meanwhile, I mentioned there's a story from basketball worth a quick mention, and that is that Dusty May, the head coach of the University of Michigan, national championship head coach of the University of Michigan, is leaving to go to the Dallas Mavericks. That got reported this morning, and it's interesting how people are reacting to this, because I'm seeing a lot of people, like this is one here, Dusty May no longer has to deal with the transfer portal or crazy NIL demands and gets to coach Cooper Flagg and a promising roster in Dallas. Yeah, that's true. There are people who are trying to make this into a referendum on college sports, and oh, who would possibly want to stay in college sports? I would pump the brakes on that. I don't think that's what this is. Dusty May is a guy, for those of you who don't follow college basketball intensely, who as recently as a few years ago, 2 years ago specifically, was coaching at Florida Atlantic. 4 years ago, he was coaching Florida Atlantic to the Final Four. Again, Florida Atlantic to the Final Four. And he still stuck around for another year at Florida Atlantic rather than leave, which was kind of amazing in and of itself. But he coached Florida Atlantic to the Final Four, had an opportunity to take a great job in Michigan and took it. Now he gets a chance to go to the NBA after winning a national title at the big job he got in Michigan. He gets to go to the NBA. He'll make plenty of money just like he was going to a college, but probably more. And he could see Does he like the NBA? Is that where he wants to be? If not, odds are pretty good. In about 3 years, he can come back to college and get another job similar to Michigan and make a ton of money again. This isn't him walking away from college basketball forever and ever. This is him at the hottest point of his market saying, yeah, I'm a guy who's a coach. I'm curious about the NBA. I'm going to take a chance at it with one of the hot young players in the league to begin to build around, and I'll see how it goes. And if it doesn't work out, I'm still plenty young to come back and coach college all I want, whether that's alma mater at Indiana if they need a coach, whether that's Kentucky or North Carolina, or who knows what kind of job 2 or 3 years from now will need somebody. The path for him to come back to college is extremely easy. So yes, college sports has a lot of issues. I think some people trying to turn this into a referendum on college sports, I think, are making a mistake. But the way the calendar works, that's one thing that's very different. You can't do this now if you're a college coach with the NFL and you're a high-level college coach. It's going to be really hard for somebody to say, oh, I'll just go to the pros for a couple of years and then I'll come back. The calendar really doesn't work very well. A lot harder for them to do. For basketball, doing this in mid-June, this is not a hard move for May to make at all. If this is what he wanted, and obviously it is, or he wouldn't be making it. I would pump the brakes on believing that this is some sort of referendum on how college football coaches might feel about things or how they're going to handle things in the future. The NFL calendar aligns very, very differently from the NBA's.
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8: I'm Ed Donahue with an AP News Minute. Britain will again be looking for a new prime minister.
9: Dutiful rather than dynamic, Keir Starmer was elected Britain's prime minister to be a safe pair of hands who would end years of political chaos under the Conservatives, his terms ending less than 2 years later after missteps, party infighting, and one colossal error of judgment that indirectly ensnared him in the scandals surrounding Jeffrey Epstein. Starmer says in an emotional statement that he's stepping down as leader of the governing Labour Party, though he will remain caretaker Prime Minister until a new Labour leader is chosen. Starmer's selling point was no more soap opera politics, says Rob Ford, a political science professor. Instead, Ford says his government was the antithesis of what he said he was going to be about, and it's very hard to survive that. Charles de Ledesma, London.
8: Starmer became the sixth person to make a farewell speech in front of No. 10 Downing Street over the last decade. I'm Ed Donahue.
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14: Show on a Monday. Heath Klein in for Chuck today, and thank you for being here. 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But again, we appreciate your listening however you choose to listen to the Chuck Oliver Show. Chuck, hopefully back in the big chair tomorrow. I always feel bad when Chuck isn't here and we have an Auburn guest, because in the end, that is, of course, Chuck's alma mater. And so he loves talking college football every day. But you know, there's that little extra degree of curiosity if he's getting a chance to talk to somebody like Brian Matthews from Auburn Sports. But it's me who gets to do it today. Brian, of course, joining us from Auburn Sports and On3 Property. He is our Truist reporter on Auburn. He joins us now here on the Chuck Oliver Show. Brian, how are you, man?
15: I'm doing great. I think the biggest news for Auburn right now is Caleb Langley is coming to Neville Arena on August 28th and 29th. I just got that little update there. So there you go.
14: She's coming for 2 days?
15: Yeah, how about that? Auburn girl.
14: Wow, look at that. Golish really is landing everybody.
15: yeah, what a recruiting job, right?
14: Yeah, that's where I wanted to start with you, Brian. Auburn picked up a four-star edge, James Pace. And look, a four-star going to Auburn, I mean, that's not like a shocking development or anything, but this is another prospect from the DMV area, and a guy that they beat both Maryland, who obviously has the home field advantage, beat Shane Beamer, who's a guy who's recruited that area extremely well, and they beat both of them to get James Pace to come to Auburn. Why is the DMV suddenly turning into a Tiger hotspot for recruiting?
15: Well, I think that's mainly DJ Durkin. He's got a lot of relationships up there. Of course, he was the coach at Maryland. And I just think he's got a lot of respect from the coaches and the players up there. He's already brought a lot of those players to Auburn over the last couple of years. And I think Coleman Hutzler, the guy he brought in to coach the edge, a really experienced SEC guy, I think he's a really top-flight recruiter and developer of talent. So I think it's hard to sort of turn down those two guys when they really get on you and you have that existing relationship also.
14: It does seem like, for whatever reason, Auburn's recruiting has kind of hit the gas. This is always one of the questions when you're talking about a guy who is coming from the American Conference and a certain level of recruiting that's possible at USF to a job like this. Is it safe to say now that if that was a question a fan had about the Golish hire, that they've probably had it answered all right?
15: Very safe to say. They surprised me, and I've been following recruiting for more than 25 years. You go back 2 months, they got a commitment to the A-Day game. That was number two. They're 58th in the country. I think a lot of people are like, oh, God, you know, what's going on at Auburn? And then, you know, just over 2 months later, they've added 20 commitments, over 22. They're top 12 nationally, I believe, and on three still. Top 10 in some other places. So they have definitely put together a really strong class. I think it's a good mix. They've gone out and got some highly recruited players, be some good deeds for that, and they've also gone out and got some guys with high upside, but they can be in the program 3, 4, 5 years. They're not going to run away after the first, you know, not playing the first year or two, right?
1: No, and this is where, again, it goes back to just because you land them in recruiting these days doesn't mean that you'll succeed or that, for that matter, they'll choose to stay after a year if they're not happy. So, yeah, there's going to still have to be a lot more proof of concept for Golish if anybody's a skeptic. But at least as an initial start, this is pretty impressive stuff. I am curious, is there anything that's been done to give him resources that for any reason weren't available for Hugh? Because certainly the perception was, okay, Hugh Freeze is going to come in here and be a great recruiter based on his history. And he had his moments, but I'm not sure it was quite as good as people thought it would be. Did they do anything to free up more resources for Golish than were available for Hugh Freeze for any reason?
15: You know, I think there's similar resources. I think Golish is doing more with what he has. And, you know, you go back to you and 24 and 25, you signed top 10 classes back-to-back. And, of course, this last portal window, a lot of those top players have moved on to other places. So, as you said, things could change. If, you know, you got their coaching change or guys are not happy with the way things are going. But I think Golish puts a lot of effort into evaluating kids, building relationships. He's surrounded himself with a staff of hard workers. I think that's the biggest difference. Hugh Freeze was a good recruiter on his own, right? Has that personality, can really connect with people. But I thought the rest of his overall program, you know, just didn't quite mesh together, didn't quite dot all the I's, cross all those T's, you know, do all the little things you need to do to be successful in this era of college football.
1: Brian Matthews with us from Auburn Sports here on the Chuck Oliver Show. Brian, they got night kickoffs for each of their first two home games. And so overall, you get the whole list now. Not everything's locked down, but overall, from what they got for time windows, how do you feel about how they did?
15: I mean, it's okay. If you're Auburn, you don't want to be playing at 11. That's just not who you are. But, you know, I think it's fine. You know, Auburn has had five consecutive losing seasons, so it's not like they've earned the right to be in the primetime slot on, you know, some of these games. But I think that's something they're just going to have to get back to. But, yeah, I think Auburn fans were a little disappointed. There are so many games that either are going to be or look like are going to be day-type games, especially later in the year. But, you know, I think overall it's a tough schedule. You've got to go on the road to Georgia and Alabama. First year on the goal list, but it does offer an opportunity in September to get off to a good start, going into a really tough October. I don't have in front of me, but I think there are three road games in October at least.
1: Yeah, that early schedule, you've got a game with Baylor that feels very winnable, that officially is a neutral site game in Atlanta, but I think everybody would be really surprised if that wasn't like a 90% Auburn crowd that day. And then, obviously, a couple of games at home with that Florida game at night, week three, two new coaches going at it. So it's a schedule where you could certainly see how they could get off to a hot start, but it's not a given that it's a hot start. Those first couple of games there, Baylor and Florida, feel like they're going to set a lot of the tone for what this year can be.
15: Yeah, and, you know, Baylor is a team you feel like is capable of beating Auburn, and this, you know, by first, Auburn went over there and played a pretty decent game a year ago, but that doesn't mean they're going to win again this year. So that'll be a good early test. There's a lot of people upset about Auburn moving that game, you know, from a home game to Atlanta for that neutral site game. Of course, Auburn's still the home team, and they get most of the money, but it allowed them to generate some more NIL money to put toward recruiting. Some of these players are getting right now. So that's why they did it. And of course, they had the, you know, the game with Argentina and Iceland here, the soccer match, and of course now they're getting more concerts and stuff in too, so they're finding different ways to generate money. But, yeah, you look at that opening schedule, Baylor, Southern Miss, feel like Auburn should win those games in that big test against Sparta, another team with a brand-new coach, a guy that Auburn was also in the mix with, you know, going over those couple weeks they were trying to find the new coach.
1: Curious, Brian, just looking back at spring, there's always guys that people know already that are familiar names. Can you give me maybe one particular kid on either side of the ball that really impressed you this spring from what you were able to see that isn't the kind of guy that a fan listening in another market knows about, that an Auburn fan maybe knew about, but that the average fan listening will say up in Knoxville doesn't know that name of yet? Were there maybe one kid on either side of the ball that you say, yeah, by September they're going to?
15: Oh, absolutely. You know, on defense, I'll start with Bryce Diaz. He is a sophomore. He did play as a true freshman last year. Super talented. Everybody knows about Xavier Atkins, All-SEC, All-American type kid. Elijah Melendez, who played as a freshman last year, is going to be a stud at the middle linebacker. But I think their top backup is going to be Bryce Diaz, and he's going to be a special player too. He's a sophomore. He's one of those from Prince George's County, Maryland, right? St. Francis Academy up there in the Baltimore area. He's going to be a special player, too, I think. Offensively, Joe Simmons is a guy to watch for. He is a transfer, probably going to be Auburn's starting right tackle. And if not right tackle, he can play left tackle. Not a guy that was super highly recruited in the portal or anything, but he came from James Madison, but definitely has a chance to step in and be a big contributor for Auburn right away. So those are maybe two guys you maybe not heard a lot of have a chance to be big contributors for Auburn this year.
1: And whenever you're talking line play, I mean, we're never going to know what a guy can do or what a group can do until you see him in game situations. But just overall, how do you feel about that offensive line?
15: Questionable, yeah. They had to bring in, they only returned three guys, two redshirt freshmen and a sophomore there. So they had to bring in 14. I think it was 9 from the portal total. So it's basically a rebuilding job. I think they brought in some pretty good players, but I still think it's going to be one of those things where they're going to have to get better as the season goes on if they can. I don't think they're going to put out a top-flight SEC offensive line day one. I think it's just going to be a work in progress as they go. But, I think they did a good job in the portal. It's going out and getting some young guys. You know, they got Derek Plaus from Miami, been a part of that really good offensive line for a couple of years. He'll just be a sophomore at Auburn. So I think he has a chance to come in and start and then maybe be a starter for 2 or 3 years at Auburn. So they did get some guys like that. So it's not going to be just a bunch of seniors and you have to rebuild it again next year. I think it's going to be a good mix.
1: And that's important because, I mean, obviously people will be in the portal looking for linemen every single year. But, yeah, you don't want to be in the business of trying to constantly hit on 17 and be correct. And that's – if you are one of these schools trying to tape together a group out of seniors and just say, well, they're experienced, so it'll work out, that you're risking something that inevitably you're going to bust if you keep doing that too long. You got to grow your own at some point. Brian, I appreciate you making the time for us, man. Thank you so much.
15: Yeah, thanks for having me, and always good to talk to you guys, and y'all have a good one.
1: Brian Matthews, Auburn Sports. He's an Ella fella. Going to get in line, get some tickets. Okay, maybe not. But regardless, we definitely appreciate Brian giving us the perspective on what's going on over at Auburn. This is the one thing, when we have had Bartu on, and Dave Bartu will not be with us tomorrow, but we have Dave Bartu every Tuesday. The one thing that Dave has said most consistently that kind of makes me say, geez, I don't know that I agree with Dave on this one, is he has been very down on Alex Golish as a hire for Auburn, and has even kind of taken shots at the job he did at USF. And I understand that Dave has his formulas and they tell him something, but even though he did not make an American Conference title game at USF, and you can certainly say there was an opportunity there that he let get away and that maybe he hasn't shown week in, week out consistency at the level you would like a coach to yet. I'm not telling you Alex Golish is a perfectly formed, ready to go, can't miss SEC head coach. But I know, as somebody who's from Tampa, I think a little more about the USF program than the random person. And I just know how bad it had gotten down there talking to people. I mean, there were folks who genuinely thought, hey, this program is screwed. It missed its moment. UCF got into the Big 12 and they didn't. And so now you're not just trying to be that next power program in the state of Florida. Now you've got a fourth power program you're recruiting against and one that recruits in the same geographic area as you very heavily. This program has lost whatever energy and momentum it had, and it did at one point get as high as number 2 in the country, don't forget. There was a belief there that that program was basically a shipwreck. And he came in and took over a disaster, and I mean a disaster. Go back and look at what they were from Charlie Strong into what Jeff Scott was doing. They were a wreck for a half decade and got them to bowl level good immediately and maintained it for 3 years. I think Golish is good. I think the fact he has familiarity with the SEC from his time at Tennessee is valuable too. Do I think he will win at the highest level at Auburn? Look, we'll see about that because this is an incredibly hard conference to win. A guy like Sark, for example, hasn't shown he can win this conference yet with a better hand of cards than almost everybody in the conference to play year in, year out. He hasn't even shown he can win this conference yet. And we'll see whether or not at some point in the next few years he breaks through and does it. So I'm not telling you, hey, look out, Golish is going to make Auburn elite right away. But boy, if he doesn't at least get them out of this malaise of the last half decade like he did at USF, where it was even worse, if he doesn't get them out of this malaise and get them to a bowl and at least get them back to where when you see Auburn on the schedule, you say, okay, that's a threat, as opposed to, that's a game we should win, which is how the vibe's been for most of the last 5 years, I'll be real surprised. Interested to see what that first year looks like over there because it's not an easy schedule. But I think Golish is going to do a pretty nice job for them. It is Chuck Oliver Show hanging out here talking some college football on a Monday. On the other side, I guess I should take my medicine. At some point, we got to talk about paying players and Congress and all this stuff. So I will eat my broccoli reluctantly on the other side here on the Chuck Oliver Show.
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18: 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There's a tremendous price war among the major term life companies. 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
14: Chuck Oliver Show here on a Monday. He's back here with you hanging out on a Monday for another 40 minutes or so talking college football. Again, we got you 2 hours every single day. You can follow us. Chuck Oliver Show is the handle there on Twitter. Listen to it wherever you get your podcasts or, of course, if you can, over the air right here. We always appreciate you making the time. So last week, of course, you had the hearings, and then you had particularly Maria Cantwell, I think, come off as incredibly naive about how things work with regards to the Big Ten and the SEC, and about how they're gonna show them. There hasn't been a whole lot new since then with regards to anything on the legislative front. Got until August to get this done, if it's going to get done or not. And of course, it has to pass not just the Senate but the House. I will still believe it when I see it that any of that happens. But I was thinking about this over the weekend, and there's something that I think is kind of funny, not ha-ha funny, but funny nonetheless, about this whole process. Ryan McGee is a guy that I like a lot from ESPN, and Ryan has been kind of preaching the gospel here over the last week or two when I've heard him on different outlets, that fans do not want to hear about this stuff, that fans don't want to hear about money, fans don't want to hear about lawsuits, they don't want to hear about legislation. They just want to be able to enjoy and appreciate the game. And I agree with him. There's a reason this show is designed to be 2 hours of college football talk, not 2 hours of international finance talk or congressional talk. There's lots of places you can go for 2 hours of legislative talk. This is not it, and we don't aspire to be it. But I do think that it's interesting that for so many years, the official position of the NCAA and of a lot of serious-minded people was you can't have the players getting paid. If the players got paid, it would destroy the game. That was the argument that the NCAA made to the Supreme Court that then got dunked on 9-0 by every single justice across the spectrum, which is incredibly hard to do, to get the court to both agree to take a case, because they don't take every case. They only take cases that they have a specific level of interest in, that they think this is an unresolved point of law that it's important that we address. And so it's very, very rare that you get one that everybody agrees on that was also one they thought was important enough that it needed to be addressed. And they got it addressed, and everybody lined up to dunk on them. And Brett Kavanaugh in particular, who wasn't even the majority opinion, wrote an even more aggressive opinion to dunk on them worse. That was their position, though, for years, was if the players got any money, that will destroy the product. That the reason you enjoy college football is not because you are a passionate Ole Miss fan or Florida fan or South Carolina fan. It is because these guys aren't getting paid. Not because of the feelings you have for your school or your state or how much fun the game is to watch. It's because you know that quarterback isn't getting paid legally, at least. And even though you know he probably is getting paid somewhere else, you don't know how much and you don't know how. So that's why you like the game. If they'd just been honest, if they'd just been real about it and said, no, it's football. People like football and people like watching their schools play football. And they don't care whether or not the quarterback got an extra 50 grand. A lot of them would be happy to give the quarterback $50 or $100 themselves if they could and pose for a picture with him and feel like a big shot. If they'd just been honest with themselves about that a long time ago, the NCAA could have avoided all of this. If they had just not insisted for decades, nope, can't be done, no sir, no way. There's a book called Unsportsmanlike Conduct by Walter Byers. I don't know if you could find it now, because books don't stay in print forever, and this wasn't exactly a bestseller. But maybe you can find it on eBay or something.
1: If you go to a used bookstore, you go on eBay and you find a copy of Unsportsmanlike Conduct, I would encourage you, buy it, read it, understand why the NCAA did what they did. It wasn't an accident. It wasn't about integrity. They created the term student athlete specifically to try and avoid having to pay health expenses. They did not want these guys to be considered employees because they did not want to have to deal with things like workers' comp. It's not an accident that they used that term. It was a term created by them to have a certain effect, and they got the effect they wanted for a long time. But as the tide kept rising, they kept insisting, no, it's not, no, it's not, no, it's not, until finally the tide rose too far, and they got sunk. And so now we have this. Paying players isn't the problem. It's not. It's the chaos that's been created by the fact that they held off and wouldn't be willing to do it for so long. So instead of it happening through an actual organized structure, remember what happened after that Supreme Court ruling? After that Supreme Court ruling, the NCAA said to every state that had not passed a bill yet, as many states had, but not all of them, the Supreme Court said to every state that had not passed a bill yet guaranteeing NIL, just do what feels right. If you're in a state that passed a law, follow the law. If not, I don't know, just do what seems like they would have done if a law was passed. There was no guidance. There was no structure. Because of it, you had anarchy. And then now you've got them trying to create this CSC thing in the middle of an economy that's already been fully unleashed of people being able to pay guys as much as they want and guys being able to transfer at all times. They could have so easily, if they had just been willing to read where things were going, avoided all of this. Paying players was never the problem. Chaos and fans getting hit over the head with it nonstop about, yep, guy might leave 5 minutes after he shows up at your school, that could actually eventually alienate people from the game. There are some warning signs there. Paying players was never the problem.
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26: With another ARN News update, I'm Leah Brandon. A Jefferson County judge has granted a request to allow at least two of the 18 murder charges against the mass murder suspect Damian McDaniel to be consolidated. Circuit Judge Shanda Owens has approved the prosecution's motion, which argued the 2024 murders for hire at the Hush Lounge and at a separate location in Birmingham occurred within a 24-hour period and were a continuous course of conduct. Both will be tried as one case. The National Weather Service has issued a level 2 out of 5 risk of severe storms developing over parts of northeast Alabama later today. Those counties include Cherokee, DeKalb, Jackson, Marshall, and Madison. Heavy rain and damaging wind gusts up to 60 miles per hour possible in those areas, and most of central Alabama from Birmingham south to Montgomery are under a level 1 risk of severe storms late this afternoon and into tonight. I'm Leah Brandon.
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12: Boots on the ground, guns drawn, enemy overhead.
13: Boomsling 4, this is Boomsling HQ, do you copy?
12: Whether it's at camp, in the air, or behind the screen, these cadets are preparing to make tough decisions. Colonel Jennifer Hall directs the Air Force Academy's annual COLEX, or culminating exercise.
15: The only way to prepare for the fight that we're in the future fight.
12: We're actually in the foothills of the Rocky Mountains, but for the sake of this culminating exercise, the U.S. Air Force Academy is transforming into Hokkaido, simulating a Japanese island under attack by enemy forces, putting around 4,000 future Space Force and Air Force officers to the test. It's a 24-hour nonstop exercise. Juniors and seniors take the lead, while younger students follow orders.
15: How much more equipped they're going to be to lead, to face complicated problems, to know that they can do what's difficult.
12: With Military Matters, Amy Gallo, Fox News.
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14: Chuck Oliver Show on Monday. Heath in for Chuck today. Thank you for hanging out with us. Of course, keeping an eye on everything going on around college football, especially in the SEC. And right now where a lot of the action is of course, on the recruiting scene. And so I said, let's head up to Knoxville. Let's check in up there. And Ryan Callahan joins us right now as our truest reporter on Tennessee from GoVols 247 as he joins us right now here on the Chuck Oliver Show. Ryan, how are you, man?
16: Doing well. How are you?
14: Doing great. I appreciate you making time. Fans always love flipping a kid. There's nothing more exciting to fans than flipping a kid, unless it's late in the process and it's from like Louisiana Monroe. And then they get mad and say, oh, these coaches are idiots. Why are we taking a kid from Louisiana Monroe? But otherwise, people love flipping a kid from another program. But I got to believe Tennessee taking one off of Alabama's plate and four-star linebacker Kenneth Simon, even though there's a particular reason why it might have, you know, happened, still, I got to imagine taking one off Bama's plate still lands a little bit bigger than most.
16: Yeah, that was one that was pretty exciting to Tennessee fans for a couple of reasons. And as you mentioned, the flip from Alabama, you don't see that very often. I mean, Tennessee has not had that kind of track record. They've had some recruiting wins over Alabama. Notably, they beat Alabama for Arian Carter a few years ago as a starting linebacker. So they've had some nice wins like that in recent years. But to have a guy like that commit to Alabama and then to flip about a month later, too, it's very unusual based on the way we're used to seeing things like that go. But, in this case, a natural reason it might have happened, as you alluded to, he's the son of former Tennessee linebacker Kevin Simon, who was also on the Vols staff under former coach Jeremy Pruitt and into the early days of the Josh Heupel era as well. So to have that kind of family connection, to be an in-state player, a guy that grew up in Knoxville, played at Knoxville's Bearden High School before transferring to Brentwood Academy in the Nashville area going into his junior season last year. So this is basically a Knoxville born and bred kid who kind of grew up around Tennessee's program and even spent a few years around the facility. He mentioned earlier in the recruiting process, he used to run around the facility with Josh Heupel's son, Jace, as they were, essentially just, young teenagers or not even teenagers at that point, just running around having fun after school and things like that. So a kid like that, obviously it was disappointing for Tennessee fans not to see him pick Tennessee in the first place. And for that reason, not shocking to see it end up where he's now going to Tennessee. But it's still unusual because it was one of those recruitments that just for a while down the stretch did not look like it was going Tennessee's way, and for it to reverse that quickly, kind of came out of the blue to some Tennessee fans, so a pleasant surprise for sure.
14: Heupel has definitely been an effective recruiter when it comes to quarterbacks. I mean, he's stacked some pretty impressive talent there.
1: hasn't always blown people. It hasn't been bad, but hasn't blown people away overall in the recruiting front. How's the class coming together so far this year?
16: Well, it's been a strange year, I think, based on what we've seen in the past. Now, last year, Tennessee had its highest ranked class under Josh Heupel, had a consensus top 10 class, really strong class across the board and a pretty deep class as well, and obviously a highly ranked quarterback in that class in Faison Brandon. So they've kind of gotten better year after year. This year we're seeing, a little bit of an adjusted approach, and we've seen teams take different approaches from year to year. I think this is just one of those years with what Tennessee has on the roster, what they're projecting to be back in 2027, and just sort of combine that with what they got last year in a little bit bigger class, and learning more about the NIL and revenue sharing era as well, and how to sort of manage those resources. I think it's just one of those years that Tennessee looked at it, and it's not looking like it's going to be a very big class. I think Alabama is another program kind of in the same boat, maybe pivoting slightly to bring in a smaller class this year. So I don't think we're going to see Tennessee take the same approach every year, but because of that, their numbers are a little bit down, and they're ranked well outside the top 25 right now in the 24/7 Sports team rankings for the 2027 class. So it's going to be a bit of a weird year. Still some very good players in this class, but much like with Kenneth Simon, the stars of Tennessee's class right now are in-state players. Keyshawn Bowman, a big-time wide receiver, but a four-star out of Brentwood Academy, also in the Nashville area, Kenneth Simon's teammate. He's the highest-ranked player in the class right now. They're in on one big five-star that has not announced his decision yet, David Gabriel George, a five-star running back from Baylor School in Chattanooga, originally from Canada. That's a Tennessee-Ohio State battle, has been for a while, and still looking that way down the stretch. He's announcing his decision on July 22nd as of right now. So if Tennessee wins that one, that will be a big, big deal, and he'll be kind of, the headliner of the class. Outside of that, not looking like Tennessee's going to get any five stars, not even any other five stars really in play here down the stretch unless something changes this summer. So we'll see who else they can flip during the season, but not a huge class, and just sort of one of those years where they're not going all in on winning some bidding wars for high school kids that in their minds might not play early and things like that, maybe saving some resources to go be more active in the transfer portal this offseason, as we've seen a lot of other programs do.
1: Yeah, you just hit on what really is now a quandary if you try and evaluate how somebody's doing, because before you would sort of be able to say, okay, a coach, we've gotten to the point where a coach now is having his recruiting negatively impacted. Like if you look at Muschamp at Florida, Muschamp was a really good recruiter at Florida, and then the last year his class was in like the 60s when he got fired because it was really obvious kids had started saying, I may like him, I might like the school, but I don't think I can play for him at that school, even if I wanted to. I don't think he's going to be there. And so you could kind of see the beginning of the death spiral. But the thing is now, even if somebody starts that with the high school stuff, you can use the bag and you can fix it, kind of buff the dent out of the car and keep things moving. It just changes the conversation in a really different way.
16: Yeah, well, and it's just a totally different approach, and coaches are flexing a completely different muscle when it comes to building a roster these days from what they grew up learning for decades in some cases. So you look at a guy like Rodney Garner, Tennessee's defensive line coach. He's been in the business for 30-something years. This is a completely different game from what he grew up doing. But coaches have to think this way now. It's essentially managing a salary cap in a lot of ways. And, of course, the number and the way schools do it might vary from one program to the next. It's not just as simple as the revenue-sharing money that each school is allocated, but they do have to manage what they have and be smart with their money. Everybody on some level has money and has the resources to get any player they really covet. And, Tennessee, we didn't see them getting as active in the transfer portal as some other programs were in past years. This year, they hadn't even signed double-digit transfers in any class under Josh Heupel until this past offseason when they signed 21. So a big jump there, and some of those were depth guys, but still a more active portal season for them. And it looks like they'll probably take a similar approach this coming offseason. And so I think a little bit of a pivot there, and seeing some programs like Indiana and Ole Miss have a lot of success out of the transfer portal. Some other programs have fallen on their face doing it, so you can't just lean on the portal, though. So I think they want to continue to build through high school recruiting. And most years they'll probably take a little bit bigger class. But, yeah, you've got to balance that. And also just kind of constantly assess how you're spending your money. I think there's been a little bit of a realization for Tennessee and probably some other programs. Paying these guys to sit on the bench as freshmen coming out of high school is not necessarily the best use of your money. So even if you want some of those guys, you've got to be careful about how much you're willing to spend on them. And in some cases, Tennessee has gotten involved in some heavy, heavily contested battles for good players, but they've kind of just had a walk-away price essentially and said, you know what? We're not going beyond that. We're going to be disciplined here and let that player go somewhere else.
1: Ryan Callahan with us from Go Vols 247 here on the Chuck Oliver Show. Heath in for Chuck today. Ryan, with regards to bringing in players in the portal, you know, nobody's gotten more attention, maybe not for the right reasons, than Chaz Coleman. Are things just kind of in limbo here? Everybody seems to say, yeah, I don't think you're going to see him in Orange, but at the same time, there's never been any kind of formal end to this thing. Do we know where things stand on Chaz Coleman?
16: Well, Josh Heupel hasn't had a chance to comment on it much lately. The last thing we heard from him officially was about a month and a half ago when he was on the Big Orange Caravan going around and talking to fans across the state and asked about that the first night of that three-stop event. He said, you know, essentially that still had some things to work out, you know, personally, and that there was, you know, there was no indication of any sort of conclusion there. So I think we know at this point, there is no official conclusion. I think they're sort of working that out behind the scenes. But at the same time, everything we continue to hear suggests there's a very good chance Chaz Coleman is not going to be a part of the team this season. Now, exactly how it ends and when we get a final word on that things have finally gone one way or the other, it's hard to say right now. It's a tricky thing where, you know, they're in the middle of summer workouts. We know Chaz Coleman has not been participating with the team in those workouts. So all the evidence points to an eventual parting of ways, but we just don't know how that's going to happen yet. And things can be tricky, these sort of partings of ways in this era when there's money involved and things like that. How it's going to happen and when is a tricky thing. So, yeah, not really sure what the timeline on that looks like, but just everyone you talk to close to this situation suggests there's really no expectation that Chaz Coleman's going to be with this team, and that's obviously a big deal. He was Tennessee's, you know, really pricey and highly coveted acquisition out of the transfer portal at a position of need, edge rusher, where they lost a couple other guys in Jordan Ross and Caleb Herring that were their top two returning players at the position. So they really needed him, and without him, they might have to pivot a little bit with their plans on the edge and just sort of how they're going to approach going after the quarterback this season.
1: Yeah, you kind of hit where I was going next, which is that, okay, so let's just stipulate for the purposes of conversation, Coleman isn't a contributor. However they get there, that he's just not a contributor this fall. How big an issue is it? It sounds like your answer is it's a big one.
16: It's an issue. It's, you know, I think Tennessee has some options for how to go about that. But yeah, the problem is that the guys they have at that position, they call it the Leo position in their defense, really untested, unproven. They had a freshman, Kedrick Golston, the second son of former Georgia defensive lineman, Kedrick Golston, that spent about a decade in the NFL. He's got some real potential. They were excited by what they saw from him in the spring, but as a true freshman ready to go out there and do it. Can Christian Gass, a former four-star out of Georgia, go out there and do it this year? He had an injury last year after arriving on campus, didn't really get to do a whole lot in his first year with the Vols. So those would be the two front runners at that position. So not the best options there. One option they might have is to sort of just maybe pivot a little bit and take what they have on the defensive line, which they have some bigger bodied guys. You've got Tyree Weathersby that's probably a starter at the other defensive end position. You could put Marion Dye, a second year guy that they liked quite a bit last season, that would also be in line for a major role. He could play the other defensive end, so you could kind of have two bigger defensive ends maybe, with Weathersby being, you know, maybe a little bit closer to the normal build of that Leo position. So they've got some options there, and then you could play around with the formations. They're pretty deep at linebacker. Maybe we see more three linebacker sets and things like that. It's an interesting problem, interesting dilemma we didn't expect them to have, but with Jim Knowles in his first year as defensive coordinator, he's at least shown in the past a willingness to be flexible and kind of come up with some different packages that might just sort of capitalize on whatever you have on that roster. He's made it work at programs where you have less, places like Duke. He's done some different things. So we'll see if he can come up with anything. But, yeah, they're going to have to kind of work with what they have, and that's not a lot of great options at that Leo position right now.
1: Last thing for you, Ryan. Just looking at this schedule, I know that Georgia Tech being a night game, you never want a night game on the road. On the other hand, there's reason to believe that that stadium will probably be at least half Tennessee fans anyway. So the other scheduling announcement that has come out in that first half of the season, Texas being a noon kick. I know some Vol fans pretty frustrated about that one.
16: Yeah, that's not what they were expecting for one of the marquee games on Tennessee's schedule, and highly anticipated SEC opener, a big time quarterback in Arch Manning coming in with some other high profile players. Texas's first trip to Neyland Stadium, for that matter. And it's September. It's going to be late September, but that's got the potential to be a pretty hot afternoon for a noon kickoff. So, not what Tennessee fans were hoping for. They like to see those games be, at least in that prime late afternoon slot at 3:30 Eastern, or certainly a night game at Neyland Stadium, always welcome to fans, especially that time of year. So that's not what they necessarily wanted to see, but we've seen this before. It all depends on kind of

0: quite as lively as you get for those night games.
1: Ryan Callahan, make sure you check him out. Go Vols 247 is the spot. Ryan, thanks for making time for us here on the Chuck Oliver Show.
0: Absolutely. Thank you.
1: You look at the schedule for the Vols, they have a chance to get off to a really nice start. Now, look, it's still an SEC schedule. Nothing is just easy. But if you look at it for them, Furman at Georgia Tech, and like I say, Tech rebuilding their program a little bit after losing a huge amount of staff to what Summerall's doing at Florida and losing the guy who was supposed to be their starting quarterback. So Alberto Mendoza, that'll be the first game he really gets tested in a significant way. I'm not thinking Colorado is going to be that much of a test week one. So first time against a high-level team for him in week two. That's a game that if you're a Vol fan, it's a challenge, but it's certainly not a hurdle that you say, we can't handle this. And then Kennesaw State comes to you, Texas comes to you, Auburn comes to you, and then you go to Arkansas. So in your first 6 weeks, you've got, for all practical purposes, a first-year offense with Georgia Tech. Not a first-year team, but a first-year offense with Georgia Tech, starting from scratch. And then two first-year head coaches with their programs in Auburn at home for you and Arkansas on the road. That's, even if Texas comes into Knoxville and wins, and I'm not giving them that game, but that's obviously the most challenging of the six. Even if Texas was to come in and get a win, you feel pretty good about your chances of starting 5-1 and with a loss on resume in Texas that would not be in any way damaging for the national scene. Second half of the schedule's got some more challenging stuff in it, obviously. We'll see what LSU turns out to be, but they do come to you. But you got road trip to College Station. There's Bama in there. There's the second half, there's some grit. But that first half, there's a chance as you're breaking in a new scheme with Jim Knowles and everything else for them to get off to a pretty good start. All right, it is the Chuck Oliver Show. We will come back, put the wraps on this edition of the program right after this.
2: How much fun was last week? Well, last week was Chuck Oliver Show broadcasting live from the Caesar Sportsbook at Harris Cherokee in Cherokee, North Carolina. Now, honestly, that could be this week, next week, anytime we want because it's so dang close to Cherokee. It's even closer to the other Harris in North Carolina. That's right, there's two. Harris Valley River is about an hour away in Murphy. Anywhere you can hear me in the footprint of the Chuck Oliver Show, you can get in your automobile, be there in just a few hours, maybe even a half hour, depending on where you are. Two spots, both locations. It's what you've always loved about Harris in the state of North Carolina. 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
1: He is toolsy. He's got accuracy and some footwork stuff that he really needs to work on, like especially, and this is kind of finishing my eval on him, is like when he pushes the ball, it sprays. And those guys, to me, like pushing the ball, not like go ball, like long ball, but throwing a ball through a wall, like to the outside. Like when he has to push the ball to the sideline, some balls are great and some just go 10 yards over a guy's head.
2: That is Nate Tice of Football 301 Podcast. You see his work at Yahoo. Pretty savvy guy. Talk about Brandon Sorsby. It's going to be fascinating to see what happens with him now. I wish there was a way we could get an assessment of him just with nothing other than what teams think of him as a player. There's not. Everybody has to factor in as they decide in the supplemental draft when he's about a month from now expected to be available. They're going to have to decide what do we think he is as a player, and then also factor in and how much risk are we willing to take that we bring him into our organization, and even if we like him, he decides to get online and do some betting after all, and in doing so embarrasses us, makes us look stupid. How much risk are we willing to take? You could talk to him and he could tell you, oh yes, I got treatment, I'm a different person now. That's great, but you're going to, at the end of the day, have to go with your gut on what you believe is a risk worth taking. And with some quarterbacks, it seems like there's a little bit more of an aligned view of what somebody is. Nothing you heard there just then from Nate Tice was about anything about Brandon Sorsby, the guy. It was strictly, when I look at him as a player, here is what I see. And he does not seem to look at him as a player and see a guy who is a first-round talent. There's some other people who made the claim, oh, yeah, if he'd been in the draft last year, you know, he might have been late first-round type of player. I am really, really curious to see what happens with him in this process. And like I said, some quarterbacks everybody agrees on. This one is not that, and that's before the other issues. If a team is willing to take a chance, and a team like the Cleveland Browns, for example, have a ton of draft picks in the upcoming year, the Jets have a ton of draft picks in the coming year. If they're willing to take a chance on him and bring him in with like a mid-round pick and just evaluate him for a year, and if he starts at all, it's like the last game of the season because you're on your way to a top five pick again, we'll see what they think. We're not going to get any answers from the NFL, at least we better not, anytime in this calendar year. If a team gets to the point where they are playing a guy who they would have drafted right as training camp's about to start, and he has to actually play, that team has really, really run into some problems. But I'm just, beyond all the other stuff, which is why he won't be a part of college football this year, I'm just really, really interested to see what happens with him as a player. Because he's never played at anywhere where there's been meaningful pressure. Cincinnati, there is no pressure playing quarterback at the University of Cincinnati. You're not even the most scrutinized football team in town. You're not the most scrutinized college football team in the state. You're probably not even the most scrutinized college football team in your own county. There are more people who root for Ohio State than root for Cincinnati. Cincinnati is playing a game this year against Miami of Ohio. They've moved the game that was originally supposed to be played at the Bengals Stadium. They moved it to the soccer team stadium. They didn't do it because they thought it would be more fun to play in the soccer stadium. They did it because with two in-state teams from Ohio, they still know they're not going to sell enough to even for sure sell out the soccer stadium. Guy's never had to deal with pressure. Was going to for the first time at Texas Tech. Now he's going to have to do it in the NFL. You willing to take a chance on that? Man, it's going to be interesting. Hey, that's what matters to me today. It's presented to you by This Stuff Matters and Pastor Tom Gray, who's a former SEC player at Vanderbilt. Follow him at thisstuffmatters.net. Big thanks to David Holloway for producing the program today. As noted, hopefully Chuck will be feeling better and back in the big chair tomorrow. Either way, we will always have your 2 hours of college football conversation right here on the Chuck Oliver Show, and we will see you then.
3: 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He said that if we only love the people who love us, that that's not even love. That's convenient kindness. And everybody does that, even the worst people. And Jesus didn't just teach us to love that way. He demonstrated that love. The Bible says that while we were still enemies of God, Christ died for us. 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
9: I'm Ed Donahue with an AP News Minute. Stocks finished mixed, the Dow up 148 points. In Geneva, Vice President J.D. Vance says he's optimistic about the first round of talks with Iran. At the White House, President Trump is also optimistic.
10: We're doing very well in terms of negotiating a fair and reasonable deal. One of the things that we are doing also, and it came up last night, is money that's being unfrozen is going to be used to buy food, and the food's going to be bought exclusively through the United States from our farmers.
9: But the president also said bad things could happen.
10: If Iran doesn't live up to their agreement, or if they're not behaving, I will do what I have to do.
9: Vice President Vance has left Switzerland, but technical teams were still there negotiating. Iran noted major progress to end the fighting in Lebanon and called that the first real test of the negotiations. I'm Ed Donahue.
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15: 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National champion head coach Dusty May is leaving Michigan for the NBA to be the head coach of the Dallas Mavericks. Reports say that Dallas pursued Duke head coach John Shire, but Shire chose to stay at Duke. The Mavs and Dusty May have the ninth pick in tomorrow night's NBA draft. I'm Adam Abdallah.
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0: Hi there. Welcome, River Region Sports. Welcome into what should be a good show. We've got a lot to talk about, a lot to get into. We've got a couple of guests. Talk some football. Well, yeah. We're going to talk football. We're going to talk about Alabama and the what's going on as far as just football in general. We've got Rodney Orr from Tider Insider is going to join me here in the second hour. We'll see what he's got to say about everything. We've had him on before, and we're going to have him on again today. Chase McGowan, who is out at Emerald Mountain Golf Course. We will talk to him about a lot of things. They got a lot of things going on out there at Emerald Mountain. They've got a new food truck in which I hear is not only busy during golf time, but is busy after golf time. What I mean by that is the course is not necessarily open, but you can go out there and eat. And I've had some people say, yeah, I've done that. I went out there and got something. So anyway, we're going to talk about that. They got a couple of specials going on as well right now at the course. So we will talk to him. That'll be in this hour. We also have our Yacht Rock Pick of the Week today. And we've gotten into a bad run here. The first 2 weeks of our series, which started, of course, after Memorial Day, we honored the death of one musician, Dr. John. Then we last week we honored another musician who passed away, and we're going to do the same thing again today. I would prefer to just be playing some songs that that remind us of the great years of Yacht Rock, but felt the need to remember some of these people. Who have meant a lot to the world of music, and we're going to do that again today, coming up this afternoon in the second hour. So we've got that going on. We've got a couple of news and notes. Of course, the World Series opens Friday. Troy will play on Friday. They got the first game of the entire tournament. That game starts at 1 o'clock. That game, ESPN, I think ESPN's got all of these games, if I'm not mistaken. Alabama, meanwhile, opens their World Series that's Saturday at 2 p.m. So we've got Troy on Friday, Alabama on Saturday. Alabama, of course, playing Oklahoma in a rematch of a Southeastern Conference series earlier this season. Alabama winning 2 out of 3 in Norman. So we got a lot going on. We look forward to talking about that as we go through the week. And quite frankly, I've looked at the bracket. I have no idea. I guess Georgia's the favorite. Does that sound right? They're the highest seeded team remaining. The funny thing is, though, we got a lot of teams that typically aren't in this thing. We don't have anybody in from last year. In fact, none of the teams from last year's 8 made it to the Super Regional. Half of them didn't even make it to the Regionals. They didn't even make it. So we'll have a new champion. Now, whether or not we have another SEC champion remains to be seen. I'd say there's a good chance that could happen because you got 5 of the 8 teams are from the SEC. And you know, I think North Carolina of the other 3 probably has the best chance to get beyond, get into the finals. But who knows? we're looking at a pretty crazy World Series that has a dominant SEC feeling to it, and of course Alabama is part of that. All right, we're going to start off though today with here's the deal. The announcement came out yesterday about Brandon Sorsby, the quarterback that has transferred to Texas Tech. The NCAA had suspended him, basically said he cannot play in any NCAA event. They took it to court. They got a stay, which basically says it's set up to where he will be able to play the entire season. The team, the school, suspended him for 2 games, which was really a meek response. So, yeah, we're going to punish him. But I have to tell you, out of everything that's been going on in the NCAA the last several years, I have not seen the response like I've seen for this particular story, for this particular decision. They are coming out of the woodwork to denounce this. And it's not just bloggers and journalists, however many there are of those left. It is everybody, to the point that we're hearing that certain schools, certain conferences are going to ban their teams from playing Texas Tech in any sport from this point forward. I got a couple of stories here from people that I never thought I would give the light of day to, because I typically don't agree with the things that they write. They are typically pathetic in the things that they say, but in a couple of cases, they did a pretty good job of describing what I think most people think about this ruling by the judge in Lubbock. This one is by Stuart Mandel, who I have had issues with a lot of what he said over the years, mostly about college football. That's pretty much what he writes about. He wrote this late yesterday. The headline of his story, Sorsby playing college football is unconscionable. That's why Texas Tech is the only happy party. I'll read you some of this. The word unbelievable has become so ingrained in college sports that I, Stuart Mandel, consulted a thesaurus to find an apropos adjective, to describe Monday's news that Brendan Sorsby, despite his gambling on college sports, including his own team, will be allowed to play college football. No one word seems strong enough. So how about all of this? Unconscionable, reprehensible, outrageous, gross. With 1 3-page injunction order Monday, Judge Ken Curry, the 99th District Court of Lubbock County, Texas made the wrong kind of history. Curry allowed Texas Tech transfer quarterback to become the first known athlete in a major sport to admit to gambling on his own team and still be allowed to continue playing that sport. Curry apparently believes the harm caused to Sorsby, where he would be deprived of the benefit from the elite coaching staff, training sources. I read all this yesterday, which was a complete buffoonery of a reason. That's my words, not his. Major League Baseball has its all-time hits leader, Pete Rose. He had to die before the sport would forgive him. But the Big 12 quarterback, 2-game suspension. Former Iowa defensive tackle Noah Shannon saw his career ended because he placed one legal bet on his school's women's basketball team, believed to be for less than $100. Sorsby placed at least 40 bets on Indiana football while still underage, and approximately $90,000 in sports wagers using other people's sportsbook accounts. And he'll be back in time for the Red Raiders' Big 12 opener against Houston. All because Curry brought plaintiff attorneys Jeffrey Kessler's suspicious argument that the NCAA was harming a recovering gambling addict's welfare by enforcing a rule that every pro sports league in this country also enforces. Just how gregarious is the decision? Well, it may be the first time in college sports history that 99.9% of the country sides with the NCAA. Meanwhile, shameless Texas Tech has twisted itself into knots attempting to defend the indefensible. In a May 26 open letter, University President Lawrence, I don't even know how to say his name, Chovanec, I guess, had the audacity to say the NCAA bylaws governing Brendan's case have not adapted to the era of widespread legalized sports betting. Just months after his own school voted to overturn an NCAA policy change that would have allowed students to bet on pro sports. It may be up to the league's commissioner, Brett Yormark, to step in to right this wrong. There was immediate backlash among Tech's competitors, with one coach telling The Athletic, which is what this is written for, Bruce Feldman, he called Yormick 10 minutes after the word spread to voice his displeasure. Every conference has a broad sportsmanship policy that allows the league to suspend someone. It was one thing when we had federal judges take on class action cases that attacked the NCAA's broader amateurism model. College athletes were finally able to profit from their own name, image, and likeness through a series of fully formed decisions resolving year-long crusades. What we've seen, though, in the last few years is something different. One aggrieved athlete in one particular district finds a judge who hastily grants them an emergency injunction due to the specifics in the case. But then that one decision sets a precedent that has broader consequences for the entire industry. This is what everybody's saying right here. The potential consequences in Sorsby's case are more severe. Allowing someone who bet on his own team to keep playing football affects the integrity of the competitions themselves. The kind of threat pro sports leagues take so seriously that they ban players for life if they get caught. The NCAA's gambling rules are supposed to be a deterrent for potential future offenders. Curry, the judge, just gave them a flashing green light. Folks, we're looking at something here that is going to completely rip apart not just college athletics, but sports in general. They're already fighting. Situations that are being investigated by the FBI, point shaving. I mean, the list is endless. Where players have been affected, athletes have been affected by the gambling world. And here is a judge in Texas who has decided that's okay. That for this one guy, that's okay. Did I mention that the Seventh Circuit Court of Appeals, and this is all over the internet this morning, I had to check it out myself, and it is true. It was the Fourth Circuit of Appeals. Every judge, all four, are Texas Tech graduates. Now, I know I sound like somebody on the internet just throwing up the possibility. I don't. I got chastised yesterday, by the way, by you know who is typically a guest on Monday. That there's no way there's any Texas Tech grads in Austin in the Judge Circuit Appeal. Yeah, there's a lot of them. There's a lot of them. Now this guy Curry, I don't know where he's from. I don't know where he went to school. I don't think he went to Texas Tech. In fact, there was a Texas Tech judge who was initially on the case. And he recused himself because he went to Texas Tech. What are they going to do here? My question is this. Since Texas Tech doesn't know how to do the right thing, does Brett Yormark know how to do the right thing, the Big 12 commissioner? There are already, as I mentioned earlier, there are schools who are saying, we will not play Texas Tech in any sport from this point going forward. Now you say, well, that's not any big deal. No, if this becomes the norm, if one is the Big Ten, they are looking into the legalities or whatever it takes. How many programs are already scheduled to play Texas Tech? They're already looking into the fact that they're going to not allow anybody to play this program in any sport, this athletic program. University of Georgia, let me see if I can find their release. They have stated they are not going to allow, let me see, here it is, coaches and staff, based on recent developments. This is from the athletic director. Based on the recent developments, Georgia Athletics will not schedule future contests against Texas Tech until further notice. Please review your sports current schedules and future scheduling plans. If you have any contests currently scheduled against Texas Tech or are actively engaged in scheduling discussions with Texas Tech, please notify your sport administrator as soon as possible so we can evaluate the situation and determine next steps. Effective immediately, no new contest should be scheduled against Texas Tech without prior approval from the athletic department. If you have questions, please let me know. Nebraska sent out the same thing. This is out there. Will the message get to Texas Tech? That's the question. And the way this program has behaved the last couple of years, in other words, we're going to buy whatever we need in order to be good, and we'll stop at nothing to do it. I am of the opinion that we're going to see a system-wide agreement that they are probably, and I'm not just talking about the Power Four schools, I'm talking about everybody, because this is a bad look. And the solidarity says we're against anyone having a gambler on our teams. And we will stop at nothing to make sure everybody understands. That's what this is. This is not a, oh, we're mad because they're getting to keep their quarterback. This is a, this guy has admitted he gambled on his own team. Never mind if he played. He gambled on his own team. We're not going to stand for that. We're not going to play a program who accepts that. This is beyond anything else other than the fact that this program, Texas Tech, has gone way over the line. And for some reason, they can't see that. All they can see is dollar signs. But my problem with that is this. How in the world did we get to that point where a school who will say, yes, we will allow a gambler be in our program, whatever sport it might be, and say it's okay? This is what I was concerned about going forward when the NCAA was considering this idea of saying, you know what, we can't stop our athletes from gambling. We're just going to let them do it. But, oh, they can't gamble on their own teams. No, it doesn't matter. When you're trying to win, it doesn't matter. And that's where we are. More on the way. Stay tuned.
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2: With another ARN News update, I'm Leah Brandon. Alabama baseball getting ready to play in the College World Series. Coach Rob Vaughn says the team fought hard after setbacks earlier in the season.
3: Let's keep doing something special. I think this group's got a, they've got something, man. They've got something. I've coached a lot of teams that have had some more talented teams maybe and have some more, maybe some different things there. I don't think they've had a team that loves each other more, that cares about each other more, that meets the moment more than these guys do.
2: The Crimson Tide plays Oklahoma on Saturday, and the head of the indicted Southern Poverty Law Center testifies before the House today. The liberal Montgomery group accused of funneling millions of donor dollars to the extremist groups that they claim to be fighting. The Justice Department indictment says the funds were paid to informants in the group and also spent on things like KKK robes, cross burnings, and extremist rallies. I'm Leah Brandon.
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7: I'm Jessica Ettinger. CNBC. Wall Street is in the red this afternoon. The chip stock rebound after last Friday's ugly sell-off has fizzled. Although oil has pulled back on hope this time, President Trump's announcement that an Iran deal could be done in 2 or 3 days is real. Let's go with the Dow, down 262 points. It's being led lower by shares of Salesforce, down 4.5%. Cisco down almost 4%. The S&P 500 index is down a full 1% now, 77 points. The NASDAQ falling 457 points this afternoon. That's 1.75%. Chip makers like Micron down 4%, NVIDIA down more than 1%, Intel falling 4%, Qualcomm down 7%. Some companies have hit all-time highs today like Hilton and Marriott. Jessica Ettinger, CNBC.
8: My whole identity had been wrapped up in being a soldier. To have that so violently ripped from me when I was wounded, I was lost for a very long time. When Wounded Warrior Project came into my life, being around the other warriors, people that had similar experiences that I did, it was a game changer for me. Having King join the group, that was the beginning of a really good friendship.
9: It's a good time.
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0: All right, we're back here on River Region Sports again. We got Chase McGowan coming up in just a little bit. We're going to talk to him about golf, Emerald Mountain Golf Course. And I got a chance to play this past weekend. Enjoyed my time there. Didn't shoot very well, but I had fun anyway because I was playing golf. But we'll talk to him. And then Rodney York coming up in the second hour. Talk a little Alabama football and a few other things going on. And I'm going to get his opinion on what is going on here with this Brendan Sorsby trial, the decision. By the way, somebody said, well, how in the world? He hasn't been exonerated yet because he hasn't gone to court. I said, well, you're right. Here's the problem. He's going to court in February. When does the season end? Late January, if you're in the championship game. I mean, this is just I don't know how you look at this, but it's convenient. And don't doubt me here. Whoever is at Texas Tech, whoever has figured out that they could get away with this, knew that. In my opinion, I have no doubt they know that this temporary injunction, was going to allow him to play the entire season for Texas Tech. And as I said, I wonder if the Big 12 is going to take measures here to keep him from playing, or are they going to play the old, well, we need him to play because we need Texas Tech to be good, all that kind of nonsense. I have a list here of recent people, players, that have been banned from their respective leagues for gambling. 2 years ago, the NBA banned Jontay Porter for life, played for the Raptors, saying he'd bet on games and relayed inside information. The ruling stuck. He has not played ever since. 2 years ago, Major League Baseball banned an infielder, Tucapita, I believe is how you say his name, Marcano. He had placed 25 bets on the Pirates while playing for them. He's playing in an independent league in North Dakota. And now we have this ruling where Texas Tech was declared permanently ineligible by the NCAA after admitting he bet $90,000, 40 of those bets coming on his own team when he was at Indiana. And he's still going to play. What's the matter with this picture? Well, and again, I know a lot of people, and that's what this particular thing is writing about, is well, the NCAA just doesn't have any, they have no power anymore. Well, there's a little more to it than that. What is the NCAA? What is it? It's not a office in Indianapolis, Indiana. It has people who are there, people who are trying to enforce rules, but those rules have been voted on by members. Colleges, universities, athletic directors, presidents, coaches, whoever. This is not a matter of one entity. This is not a group that has been put in charge to maintain whatever they're supposed to maintain. This is an organization that is run by the universities, and the universities have made rules. So it's not, quote unquote, the NCAA who has been deemed unable to rule on themselves. This is a spit in the face at every university that is a part of the NCAA. And I don't know how many that is, because I'm not just talking about Division I. I'm talking about Division II, Division III, non-playing football programs. Some of them may not even have the required sports to meet Title IX, so they have to give out whatever scholarships they can. And I don't want to go into all that, because there's different rules at different levels. Now, this thing says the answer is simple, same as always. Nobody's actually been in charge of college sports. The NCAA, creation of 1,075 schools, there's your number, only exists to the extent of all its members and the players and lawyers agree it exists. Leagues like MLB and NBA have collective bargaining agreements with their players. To play for those teams, you have to abide by the employee handbook, so to speak. Because the NCAA has no CBA or collective bargaining agreement, and in fact has long worked to avoid one, no athletes actually work there. The NCAA rulings are only binding over if a lawyer can't get a local judge to say otherwise. All right, so what is this going to lead to? Let's just play this forward. And let's say Texas Tech doesn't do anything and continues to let this young man play. I don't care what they do. I don't care if they win every game. I don't care if they lose every game. That's not the point. The point is he's out there playing, and no one supposedly has any right to question it. No one has a rule that can be pointed to, even though there is a rule to say he can't play. So he goes through it. He plays however many games, 12, 13, 14, 15. The rest of the NCAA, the members of the NCAA, have to sit there and watch it. So what do you do? Do you leave? Do you fire the people in charge? Wait a minute. You're in charge. You're the university. You're in charge. The schools are in charge. But they can't seem to agree on what's fair. Have I told you that before? So what do? Some have said that this ruling is adding to the possibility, maybe more of a probability now, that you're going to see schools or conferences leave the NCAA because they cannot govern itself. And the announcement by Georgia and Nebraska, the Big Ten, they haven't made it yet, but let's just say they do, that they're not going to play Texas Tech in any sport. Well, that's fine. What are you going to do if Texas Tech makes the playoffs this winter and your team, Georgia, let's say Georgia, is put in their bracket? What are you going to do? We're not going to play them. You going to do that? I doubt it. Can the college football play? This is where the first thing I thought of when I saw this. The college football playoff committee is a separate entity from the NCAA. What if they said Texas Tech is not eligible? They need to say it today. Texas Tech is not eligible. Do they have that right to do that? Do they have bylaws? I don't know the answer to that. I wonder. Because they basically follow the NCAA guidelines. If you've got a player that's ineligible, the playoff people, the playoff system goes by those bylaws. But in this case, the bylaw of NCAA says this guy can't play. Can you imagine the lawsuit? Or can you imagine? And this is the problem. This is the problem. Even in my opinion, I don't know that the CFP has much of a say in it either. That they're going to get voted down by a judge, another judge in Lubbock, Texas. I'm sure they have more than one. They'll keep finding judges. This is what it's done nowadays. They'll keep finding judges to vote in their favor. But wouldn't that be something? If the CFP, the committee, says we're not, Texas Tech is no longer eligible because they have a player that broke the law. Not the rules, the law. And it may have an effect on what goes on. Or they could just not pick Texas Tech and give some smarmy reason for it. I mean, there's a lot here. A lot here. This story, though, wow. We've had some real winners here the last few weeks, but this one takes the cake. When we come back, we're going to talk a little golf. Chase McGowan is going to join us. McGuinn. I said his name wrong. I apologize. We'll talk to him next. Thank you.
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0: All right. Thank you very much. Welcome back to River Region Sports. We are now joined by a gentleman who has joined us before. We love to talk golf every now and then. We got the U.S. Open coming up. We got a lot of things happening. A little bit of controversy, I guess. Chase from Emerald Mountain Golf Club is going to join me here. He told me he is sitting at a dance studio. He's not at the golf course. He's at a dance studio. You had to take your daughter. Is that right? Is that what you said?
1: I did. Today's my day. I had some relief there in the pro shop. And, yep, school's out, so we're trying to keep them busy during the day. Between dance and swim lessons, we've got another full-time job here.
0: Tag teaming at its finest. To make sure the kids get where they need to be. Got a chance to play Saturday. I don't want to talk about how I played, but I still enjoyed myself. And you know what? Even despite the fact that we've had some rain here lately, and in your case, you had to deal with some trees that were down from that wind that came through. I don't know if it was a tornado or whatever, but I thought the course looked great.
1: Yeah, no, awesome. I greatly appreciate it, and we're happy to have you guys out, certainly. We had that storm blow through last week, and was not expecting the wind that we had, obviously. The rain has been somewhat relentless. We pray for rain in April, and we don't pray for how much, but God's blessed us with it, certainly. We've been trying to keep up with keeping grass cut for golfers and keeping the place rocking. We're excited about this year, and it's in good shape, and would love everybody to come out and check us out for sure.
0: You tell me. You may have told me how many trees were down, but you got those things up in a hurry. I know you had to close one day after that, but you got them out of the way, and that I don't know how many it was, but I know that's not an easy task to get rid of trees that quickly.
1: No, we had one that was down that was a 100-plus-year-old oak tree. It was back on the back nine. Fell right between 11 and 12, so it kind of cut off the back nine accessibility. But no, after a day of taking a step back and getting everything cleaned up and making sure it was good to go for the following, we're back open and rocking and rolling. So,
0: and I thought the course, despite having some, you know, a lot of rain lately, it didn't play wet, which I wasn't sure. I'll be honest, I was thinking, okay, we're probably gonna have to play a little longer club here on this hole. No, that wasn't the case, and the greens were in great shape, and I appreciated that because I don't hit the ball very far, not like I used to. It was nice to get a roll every now and then.
1: 100%. I'm right there with you. Yeah, I'll take all the distance we can get. But no, the course drains very well, all things considering. You know, the back nine is kind of in a low spot with a swamp, but they built the fairways and the greens and the tee boxes up to where it's elevated out of those low-lying areas. You know, we've got a couple holes where water will slowly, as it drains through the days, kind of come across in a couple spots. But all things considering, you know, we with the amount of rainfall that we've had, again, we're super thankful for it. We've been able to keep up and get the grass cut and maintained for our golfers. So,
0: Did I misunderstand you? We were talking a little bit Saturday. Do y'all have like some scrambles or things during the week? If anybody wants to participate, what's going on there?
1: Not yet. We're still building. Honestly, we're at its bare basic, a public golf course, and proud of what we've got. Certainly, it's taken a lot of work to get where we are, but we are looking forward to, you know, down the road having a couple, whether it's dog fights throughout the week, little nine-hole scrambles, maybe seasonal things through the summer. We'd certainly want to entertain that and organize and bring some golfers out that might not have time for, you know, a full 18 holes of golf on a weekend, but might have time for an hour, hour and a half away on a weekday afternoon kind of thing. But we do host lots of scrambles and tournaments throughout the seasons. If anybody's interested, please shoot us a Facebook message, give us a call at the Pro Shop. I'll be more than happy to go over the details and get everybody organized and hopefully out there playing.
0: You know, as I get older, and I talk to people who do this sort of thing, they do it a lot more as they get older, and it's a great chance to meet people or you know, maybe even connect with the guys that you used to play golf with in the past. So,
1: for sure.
0: You know, that's kind of a neat thing, and it'd be great if y'all, once you get that going, I probably will look into that. Let's get into some golf above us, the professionals and whatnot. I'm going to start first with, and I don't know how much you've paid attention to the PGA and their decision to allow the LIV players that had left the PGA, letting them come

0: them away and they wanted to make more, and I get it, but that comes the price also. And there is the prestige and the honor of the PGA it's on a platform, if you will, and to get there is unbelievable. But no, I think it's very, very smart, honestly, for the PGA to be giving these guys some grace to be able to come back. Obviously, they'll have some sort of penalties, whether it's paying, you know, they're on probation for a certain amount of time before they're fully allowed back. But no, it's, you know, I hate that split happened. Again, I get it. I understand. I was very curious to see what happened down the road, but it seems like those coffers are starting to kind of run dry. I think I heard a quote that said they're not sure if they're going to have enough funding just to even get through this year. So I think they've got four major tournaments left in LIV, and obviously the PGA is not going anywhere. But, yeah, we'll see how the 2026 golf season ends for LIV and if more players come back to the PGA.
1: And I have heard a comment or two from the current PGA players about those trying to come back. I think they've been rather they haven't had a lot of bad things to say, but you can hear it in their voice like, yeah, see, we told you so. And there's been one or two that have kind of said, like, you know, I think we need to stick it to them. But I don't know how that's going to work out.
0: Yeah, and I understand that sentiment as well. You know, you had guys that stuck through it, and they knew where they were. They wanted to stay, and they should stay, respectively. And, you know, it's to say it sounded a little too good to be true, I think that was my sentiment when it first came up. But, you know, if you've ever seen one of the tournaments, it's a party. It's a lot of fun. You know, it's a refresher from what can be the stiffness of the PGA tournaments. But again, it's a little too much. And I think the PGA got it figured out a long time ago as far as how to hold event, how to hold it professionally, and involve the general public as well. They do a great job with that. But yeah, it's going to be very interesting to see, again, how many more players come back to the PGA, how many just kind of disperse and do their own thing, and if LIV will even be standing here in a year or two from now.
1: I'm, you would agree with me. Most of these players get along. They're either friends or they, you know, they have a relationship with them, unlike you might see in some other sports. But I do wonder how this is going to affect some of that going forward.
0: Oh, absolutely. Sure. I know there's relationships, like you said. You know, you grow to know these guys because you're seeing the same guys out there, you know, Monday, Tuesday, Wednesday, prepping for the course. And, you know, golf can be a solo event when you're out there in your own head with just your caddy, and you're playing to compete and you're wanting to beat the field. But when you get back done and you're signing those scorecards, you know, you're elbow to elbow with your colleagues, and it's not hard to be nice. It seems a lot more effort to be angry sometimes. But no, I think there's gonna take some time to mend those wounds if there are any. And some guys can just pick up and move on, you know. But from the LIV players' perspective, I know there are several of them are somewhat coming back with their tail between their legs because they knew the grass was greener, you know, and they decided to make that decision anyway. But yeah, we'll see. It's an exciting thing from golf. It certainly isn't going anywhere, and it's growing every day, which we love to see from our perspective. Certainly,
1: it's funny to me. Rory McIlroy was probably the most outspoken against the LIV. And yet I think he's playing the best golf he's ever played in his life. He's won a couple of majors. Isn't that amazing?
0: It is. It's not to say it's cleared the field a little bit, but I'm sure it's at least cleared the mental field for him to where he can get out and kind of put that past him, you know, and move on and win some majors. I know we've got the U.S. Open coming up here soon. We'll see how everybody competes there.
1: Which is where I was going next. They're playing Shinnecock Hills, I believe. Which is, I don't know how many times it's hosted the U.S. Open. It's one of my favorite courses. I'm sure Scottie Scheffler is considered the favorite. He seemed like he's the favorite in everything else. But the majors so far have been a little bit unpredictable. Do you agree with that?
0: I do agree. It's been fun, honestly, to see some of these not lesser-known players, but to where it's not just love Scottie Scheffler to death, but, you know, we need a little – need a little variety up there. But no, to see these players that are, you know, constantly finishing top tens, that are squeaking up there to the first place finishes, it's really refreshing to see, you know, because they're all grinding, they're all playing the same course, they're all competing in the same game, and you know, it's a mental test for certain. And the U.S. Open is, talk about a grueling course, conditions, they groom that to beat golfers, and for golfers to beat the game to beat par is just phenomenal. That's where you hit your ball in the grass and you can't

0: behind it unless somebody puts a little flag next to it, you know. So it's going to be interesting to see for sure, and see who finishes placeholders in that tournament.
1: I would bring up the PGA because that's the way it was there. I mean, the grass was very high in the rough, and I don't remember what the winning score was, but it was a lot higher than maybe than some people expected. But I mean, do you kind of think the same thing here?
0: I do. I expect, you know, not, I don't want to say high scores. You know, you're going to see some scores under par for certain, but it's going to be a grueling test for these guys. It's where, you know, you could be playing the best game you have to offer, and one errant shot, you know, puts a snowman on your scorecard, and all of a sudden you're out of the race. You know, when you coming into Saturday and certainly your Sunday finishes, one stroke makes a dramatic difference, and what that does mentally to the players that are keeping an eye on the scoreboard is, you know, it takes their chances from 0 to 100 very quickly, you know. But being able to have that mental strength to grind it out, you know, players like Scheffler and McIlroy, and they've been there, done that, and they've got that solved. It's just a matter of putting all the other little pieces together to be able to string that victory.
1: I'm looking at the favorites. Obviously, Scheffler's on top, McIlroy right behind him. John Rahm, though, is considered the third best chance to win, and you've got a couple of other former LIV guys here. Bryson DeChambeau is one of them. What happens if one of those guys win, do you think? Do you think they get accepted? I mean, how do you think that goes?
0: Honestly, I think we're right back to where we currently are. You know, there's the spirit of the law, and the PGA does a good job of upholding that. There's again grace that's considered in doing that, but they've got to follow the guidelines they've set. They can't do anything that is going to set a future example that could create error or create more issues down the road. You know, this has never happened before, where you've got a huge organization with, you know, hundreds of millions, if not billions of dollars backing it, is created, and the PGA is just standing by watching, you know, and they're confident in what they have, and they're proud of what they have, and it's kind of like, guys, take it or leave it, you know. But the prestige that comes with obtaining those positions is so so renowned, it's those guys are honestly scared to, not scared, but just don't want to take any chances of stepping further backwards, because it's taken so much to get to where they are. You know, when one of those live guys potentially wins this tournament, you know, it's they're gonna, I'm really hoping they recognize the player, not the league he plays for.
1: I think that's a great way to look at it, and we'll see. Obviously, we're, you know, we got a little over a week to go before the tournament, but I'm of the opinion, I think we're going to have a surprise winner in this. I don't know why. It's going to be somebody that maybe hasn't won a major yet, or it's been close. Somebody like a Tommy Fleetwood, maybe. I don't know what you're thinking there.
0: No, I love that pick. Tommy's always up there in the top five, if not top ten, you know. But I'm hoping maybe we see some of these younger guys, some of these guys that just qualified, that haven't necessarily had the competitive experience in a huge player field like this, or certainly at this level, but, you know, have the game, the mental capacity to finish 4 days worth of golf and go home with a trophy. So yeah. I'm very curious to see who's going to play. It's always interesting. You know, you have your picks going into the weekend, and it's, I'd say 9 times out of 10, it's turned on its head. So we'll see.
1: Yep, absolutely. Before I let you go, the couple of things going on out at Emerald Mountain, one of which is, as I was out there this past weekend, a food truck was sitting there. And I'm like, wow,
0: yes,
1: that's pretty cool.
0: Yes, we had for years we had a grill at the top of the hill. It's called the Top of the Hill Grill, and it was, everybody loved it. Everybody raved about it. 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Anybody can come out. 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You can call orders in at the 7th or 8th hole, you know, before you make the turn. But no, we're really excited about this summer and this fall. Going to have some football on, and got 8 beer lines, draft beer lines there. Got some cornhole, big screen TVs. It's a really cool, unique place that people can come and hang out and take a break from life. That's for certain.
1: In fact, I had somebody say, "Oh yeah, I've been out there. I don't play golf, but I went out there and ate." And they live in the neighborhood, and so You know, that's the one thing about that Emerald Mountain. You got to go a little ways before you get to your closest restaurant. You got one right there at the golf course.
0: That's it, and that's what we're hoping to bring everybody out there. You know, not just the golfers, because golfers are, you know, again, we're off the beaten path, and you got to kind of be intentional on finding us when you come out to see us. But you know, we're wanting to create a fun environment that people want to come and hang out and play golf or you know, take a lunch break and come out and eat some food. But no, it's a really cool, like I said, laid back environment. We've got the golf course really dialed in. It's in great shape. Our superintendent, Bobby McAnally, is going on 3 years now. He has been doing a phenomenal job with his team out there, just keeping up with the desires of golfers and our our standard, which is high, unfortunately, and we want to keep it there. And we've got high goals, and we hope to hit them.
1: Yeah, well, the golfers pay off for that. You were also, while we were out there, you were doing a replacing grips if you needed your grips replaced. I know that's something you also offer.
0: Yes. So we right now we're doing a couple little pop-up shops on the weekends where we've got several different grip options. You know, customers can bring their own, but it takes, you know, under an hour for a full set depending on what we've got lined up. But that's something coming soon. We're going to open up a little repair shop where we do shaft repair, grip repair, loft lie, all the good stuff. That's coming. So again, if anybody wants to up-to-date info, check out our Facebook page. I make all the posts there. Come out and see us.
1: I know that we'll, Chase. Listen, I appreciate you spending some time with us. I plan to be back out there hopefully in a few weeks to play once again. I'm going to do a lot better this time, by the way, I promise. So
0: hey, come out to the range beforehand, or, you know, if you don't want to waste your shots out there, you know, it's we take offers of all calibers.
1: I know
0: good,
1: you do.
0: Bad,
1: I actually went to the range. It didn't help. I don't know. It's just one of those things. Chase, we appreciate it. We'll talk soon, all right?
0: Awesome. Thank you, Graham.
1: All right. Take care. Chase McGowan. At an Emerald Mountain Golf Course. Great place to go play golf. We'll come back and let's talk to Rodney Orr. We'll get into some Alabama football. Stay tuned.
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3: I'm Ed Donahue with an AP News Minute. Stocks finished mixed, the Dow up 148 points. In Geneva, Vice President J.D. Vance says he's optimistic about the first round of talks with Iran. At the White House, President Trump is also optimistic.
4: We're doing very well in terms of negotiating a fair and reasonable deal. One of the things that we are doing also, and it came up last night, is money that's being unfrozen is going to be used to buy food, and the food's going to be bought exclusively through the United States from our farmers.
3: But the president also said bad things could happen.
4: If Iran doesn't live up to their agreement, or if they're not behaving, I will do what I have to do.
3: Vice President Vance has left Switzerland, but technical teams were still there negotiating. Iran noted major progress to end the fighting in Lebanon and called that the first real test of the negotiations. I'm Ed Donahue.
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8: 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National champion head coach Dusty May is leaving Michigan for the NBA to be the head coach of the Dallas Mavericks. Reports say that Dallas pursued Duke head coach John Shire, but Shire chose to stay at Duke. The Mavs and Dusty May have the 9th pick in tomorrow night's NBA draft. I'm Adam Abdallah.
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0: right, welcome back. River Region Sports, second hour here. Glad to bring in a gentleman we hadn't talked to in a while, Rodney Ortheider and Cider up in Tuscaloosa. I know it's not football season, and I realize that we're in the summertime, but there is still a lot to talk about, and this is our source. This is where we go to get the inside scoop on it all. Rodney, how are you doing?
1: I'm doing well, Graham. How are you?
0: We're hanging in there. Trying to avoid another thunderstorm. I think we got one heading our way here in a few minutes. But anyway, you've been keeping up with everything for a long time, and I realize that there seems to be something new every 15 minutes, especially now with the internet and all that. I don't think I've ever seen anything happen like what we saw yesterday, and I'm talking about what happened at Texas Tech. And I know this isn't Alabama, but it could be. What I mean by that is this could affect everybody when it's all said and done. But when you first heard about Brandon Sorsby being allowed to play based on this injunction, what was your first thoughts?
1: Well, I laughed. I was actually on a radio show with Gary Harris yesterday morning doing that segment here in Tuscaloosa on Tide 100.9 when he said, hey, hold on, we've got some breaking news. And when he read it, I just laughed. I mean, I literally laughed on the air. And he said it was the judge in Lubbock County. And I thought, okay, well, they sure got some home cooking, but Alabama didn't with Bediako, not from the local judge nor from the SEC. But it just seems like everybody else is getting some home cooking, Chambliss at Ole Miss and, you know, different places, but it is what it is. So the bottom line is, Graham, that my first thought was really nothing surprises me anymore.
0: Wow. You're right. I mean, we're at that point to where it just seems like that what goes, goes. And I do find it interesting, and I'm sure at some point we're going to see a collective we're not buying this, from everybody in the NCAA. Do you expect this to become a singular point for all of these schools to kind of hammer Texas Tech for what they've done?
1: Sure seems like it. I mean, there's a lot ganging up right now. I mean, it seems that, you know, several have come out against this, and, you know, understandably so. But at the same time, I'm not defending Texas Tech in any way, but the whole system's broke. I mean, it is. It's a bad system. It's spiraling downward. Nick Saban tried to tell everyone last week when he testified where it was headed. And you know, again, this isn't NIL. It's a totally different situation. But I'd just say the whole thing, the NIL, the portal, no rules by the NCAA. There's simply nobody in charge. And I don't know how it can keep going in this direction, to be quite frank with you. But you're right. Now, look, this could be a tipping point. This could be something that moves us more rapidly towards some kind of organization or rules and guidelines that's in control. But right now, it's still spiraling.
0: I brought this possibility up. I don't know if it's possible, and I don't know that if they would have a leg to stand on. But let's just say, you know, Texas Tech goes ahead and plays the guy. He goes through the season. What are the chances that the playoff committee says, we're not going to allow you to play because you have a player that has been has admitted that he gambled and gambled on his own team, and therefore we consider you ineligible to play in the playoff? Do you see that happening, or is there a possibility of that happening?
1: The only thing I could think of, if they're going to do something like that, I think they need to do it now. I think, you know, Texas Tech runs through their schedule undefeated and they're number two in the country. It'd be kind of hard to do it at that time, in my opinion. I think the better time is now, because I think now you can send a really strong message that, hey, you know what? You play this guy, this is what's going to happen. And then let's see what Texas Tech, how they respond. That could put an end to a lot of this. You know, I say a lot of this. These, you know, schools, and so far this is the one that really stands out, that, you know, is really breaking rules. I mean, it's just unimaginable, this situation. So I think they really need to, if they're going to do something, Graham, do it now.
0: How about the Big 12 itself and their commissioner coming out? Do you think he should kind of do the same thing?
1: Well, I would think, but you know, again, to be quite honest with you, I haven't been able to follow every source, you know, and I don't know if he's actually had any kind of comment on this at all. I mean, it just seems like to me, Cody Campbell out there at Texas Tech is running the whole deal, you know, that nobody's really challenged him. And you know, you look at what their AD's comments were yesterday, they don't seem to have any reluctance at what they're doing. So it would tell me that the Big 12 commissioner, he's been mum, or he hasn't said anything publicly for sure, and it doesn't seem that he said anything that would deter Texas Tech.
0: Yeah, that's why I wonder, because the Big 12 needs all the help it can get in order to, you know, to make the splash or whatever it is. And if they're willing to go along with this and say, yeah, we're not going to do anything about it, I can't imagine what's going to follow. I mean, I really can't.
1: It's crazy. Yeah, I don't know how much longer we can continue to go in the direction that we're going before this thing bottoms out.
0: Yeah. Well, and I'm going to go back to you mentioned what Nick Saban said last week in front of the committee there in Washington. And as expected, everybody comes out of the woodwork and attacks him, calling him a hypocrite and whatever. But people who really understand what's going on fully agree with what he had to say. And I don't know what people that you're talking to feelings are at it. The question is, can it get done? I have to admit, I'm somewhat skeptical that we're going to see anything out of Congress.
1: You know, right now, based on the way this thing has gone, Graham, we heard 4 years ago, 5 years ago, when this started cranking up, we've got it under control. You know, we're going to get this under control. It's not sustainable. This is going to be a year deal, and it'll be, you know, we'll have everything back in order. Then it was, give us 2 years. You know, well, 2 years came and went, and, well, we're still not there. So I really don't know. I mean, I'm sitting here, I'm not putting stock in anything right now that it's going to be done or going to be accomplished until, like I said, until this thing bottoms out. I think that might be where we're headed, that this thing has to collapse before, you know, we get anything under control and maybe redo the whole system.
0: I'm agreeing with you on everything that you just said, and it may be that the flood has to wipe everything out before you can start over. And I hate to be biblical, but that's kind of the way I see it. And it, you know, were you shocked and were you surprised to hear Ted Cruz, senator from Texas, say, oh, and by the way, we're not going to allow anybody to go start a super conference? I don't know where he comes up with the idea that they can keep that from happening, but that's not helping the situation either.
1: Yeah, I mean, I know he said that. You know, there's a lot to keep up with here.
0: You're right.
1: And I didn't actually track. I know that Cruz said that, or, you know, that comment came out. But I really didn't, you know, track that very closely, to be frank with you. I mean, you know, between recruiting and some of the other things that are going on and trying to keep up with all this other stuff, not to mention managing, that website is sometimes you get, you know, you don't get a grasp of everything. And but I did hear that comment. And, you know, I thought my first reaction was actually, and it was that may have been even before Cruz made that comment, was if I won't be surprised if it headed in that direction, actually. You know, if things keep going like they are now, that would not surprise me. Would it you?
0: No, not at all. I've been saying that for a while now, to be honest. I expect the Big Ten and the SEC to break off from the NCAA, because this thing with the gambling thing, to me, it might be the final straw, if you want to know the truth, if that can't get turned around. And that's why I think it's in the best interest of every member of the NCAA, I don't care what division you're in, that they all gang up on Texas Tech and say, you either do not play him, or we're going to find a way to make you pay for it. And I know there's some that are out there saying, you know, schools like Georgia and Nebraska and maybe even the entire Big Ten saying, you are not allowed to play Texas Tech in any sport. The problem is, what if you get them in the playoff? What are you going to do then? You know, or get them in the NCAA tournament?
1: I'm not sure Nebraska's going to have to worry about that one.
0: Well, that's true. That's a good point. But anyway, point is it we're look, you know, I think we're staring down the barrel of a gun, and we're watching things like this happen. And look, you and I, we're old fashioned. We like our college athletics the way it used to be. You know, I don't know if you were at any of the Alabama baseball games these last two weekends. I was there two weekends ago for the regional. That was fantastic. The fans, they seem to have a great time. We're seeing this all over the country. That's what college athletics is supposed to be about. We're not supposed to be talking about a player who admitted gambling still getting a chance to play.
1: You know, it's talking to someone yesterday, and I said the same thing, basically. You watch the softball, there's a lot of energy, a lot of enthusiasm, a lot of passion that you used to see in college football. And people may say, well, it's still there on Saturdays. The numbers of viewers are you know, record numbers and all that. Well, you can say whatever. The passion is really changing to me. It's not what it used to be, college football. It's not, you know, it doesn't have that same feeling that it once did back in the day. You know, and it's kind of hard to put your finger on it. You realize that things change, but it's all about money now for these players for the most part. You know, it used to be about playing for your state or playing for the university that you wanted to, you chose over other universities for a reason, not money, but for opportunities that you saw existed there. You wanted to be a part of that program. I mean, you know, we grew up watching Bear Bryant and, you know, and then on through to Stallings and Saban even. So, I mean, it's just not what it was even 6 or 7 years ago.
0: Yeah.
1: It's just so different. I mean, it's just changed so much.
0: It has, and let's hopefully we can get it turned around. I don't know what it's going to take. But, well, you mentioned recruiting and you mentioned what's going on as far as Alabama football here in the offseason. I'm hearing there may not be as many recruits. There may not be as many signees for Alabama this upcoming recruiting year. Tell us what's going on with that.
1: Well, you know, honestly, so I made a comment that based on what I was told by someone inside the building that they may sign as few as 12 in this class, as few as, not necessarily that it will be 12, it could be 15, could be 18, but I think, Graham, really what distinguishes this group would be, I think, really like a number 12 or number 15, a low number, would represent the number that they sign in terms of NIL type signees, if you want to put it that way. In other words, a player that you commit NIL to that has to fit into your NIL budget. I think, you know, they may sign a few more that are scholarship only. So it'll probably be more than 12 or even more than 15, I would think. But it is going to be a small class per se. And, you know, right now, they're doing okay. A lot of their big targets are still out there. I mean, obviously they've got Elijah Haven committed, and he's a, you know, he's a five-star. Most of the other players they have committed, they have nine, I think it is right now. But now a couple of those may be on that scholarship-only group. But they have nine committed right now, and Elijah Haven's the only five-star. They have a couple of four-stars, but mostly a bunch of three-stars, actually. Doesn't mean they're not really good players. They're just not rated highly, and as high as we have become accustomed to. But they are in on several high-profile guys that I think, you know, later this month and early in July, we'll have a better idea of where Alabama stands because those guys are going to make decisions.
0: Is this – the future, you think, with the NIL being what it is, you think we're going to see less high school players signed?
1: Well, that, you know, again, I don't know that they're planning to go to the portal heavily either. I mean, I think that right now the plan is that it seems to me that they're just going to have a small class because they feel like they've got a lot of guys coming back next year. Now, how they know that, I have no idea because guys come and go, as you know. But you know, they are signing NIL deals now, Graham, where a kid might sign a deal And if he chooses to leave, if he chooses to leave the program early, he'll have to pay a big buyout. So that's kind of my understanding is some of the things Alabama's doing to lock guys in, you know, to keep them in place to help the retention. So maybe that's it. Maybe they only have nine players that they expect to leave after this year. And now, look, they may also pass a rule, the five-for-five rule, where these, some of these guys can come back for another year and be eligible.
0: Right.
1: So, you know, there's a lot of things playing into it.
0: Well, and you just mentioned something that I had forgotten about, the possibility of some new rules as far as how long a player can stay. Their age, I think, was included in that. Is that right?
1: Yes.
0: I don't know if any of this is going to stick, but it might.
1: Yeah, well, that's a good way to put it. We don't know if any of it will stick. I mean, even if it gets passed, we don't know if it'll stick, man, because somebody will challenge that.
0: Yep.
1: You know, and, you know, then you have to see what happens. I mean, it's crazy times right now. I think there's a lot of uncertain times, and but it is interesting, the philosophy, I think, right now that Alabama's approaching this recruiting class with. It's going to be a real small one, and we'll see if they use the portal to fill in any gaps.
0: Well, I know everything's hopping still on the forums there on Tighter Insider. A lot of talk about the Alabama baseball team headed to the College World Series. How do you be a part of Tighter Insider?
1: Right. It's only $48 a year, and you can get instant access with your credit card if you prefer. There is an address there to send a check, and that gives you all of our information, but also our community there, the All Sports Forum. That's where all the discussion is. You know, we go out there. I'm out there quite a bit. It's been a little slow, you know, other than softball and now baseball, of course. But it really picks up once we get, get past SEC media days and into the season, man. It gets pretty wild.
0: Yeah, and I have a feeling our conversations will become more frequent as we get closer to the start of football. I have no doubt. Rodney, it's always fun. Hope you have a great rest of the week. We'll talk to you soon.
1: Okay, buddy. Thank you.
0: All right. Rodney Orr. FighterInsider.com. Check it out. Our Yacht Rock pick of the week coming up next. And again, unfortunately, we have to honor a fallen rock and roller or a fallen musician. We'll do that when we come back.

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1: With another ARN News update, I'm Leah Brandon. Alabama baseball getting ready to play in the College World Series. Coach Rob Vaughn says the team fought hard after setbacks earlier in the season.
2: Let's keep doing something special. I think this group's got they've got something, man. They've got something. I've coached a lot of teams that have had some more talented teams maybe and have some more, maybe some different things there. I don't think they've had a team that loves each other more, that cares about each other more, that meets the moment more than these guys do.
1: The Crimson Tide plays Oklahoma on Saturday, and the head of the indicted Southern Poverty Law Center testifies before the House today. The liberal Montgomery group accused of funneling millions of donor dollars to the extremist groups that they claim to be fighting. The Justice Department indictment says the funds were paid to informants in the group and also spent on things like KKK robes, cross burnings, and extremist rallies. I'm Leah Brandon.
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6: I'm Jessica Ettinger. CNBC. Wall Street is in the red this afternoon. The chip stock rebound after last Friday's ugly sell-off has fizzled. Although oil has pulled back on hope this time, President Trump's announcement that an Iran deal could be done in 2 or 3 days is real. Let's go with the Dow, down 262 points. It's being led lower by shares of Salesforce, down 4.5%. Cisco down almost 4%. The S&P 500 index is down a full 1% now, 77 points. The NASDAQ falling 457 points this afternoon. That's 1.75%. Chip makers like Micron down 4%, NVIDIA down more than 1%, Intel falling 4%, Qualcomm down 7%. Some companies have hit all-time highs today like Hilton and Marriott. Jessica Ettinger, CNBC.
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right, welcome back on this Tuesday edition of River Region Sports. Appreciate Rodney Orr. Appreciate Chase McGowan from Emerald Golf Course, Emerald Mountain Golf Course, excuse me, joining me so far today. As we do during the summer, if you're new to the show, just a little fun to have with music. And in this particular case, yacht rock music, which I've been doing this now, I think this is my fourth year, to present a song each week, typically on Tuesday, but not always, typically on Tuesday, regarding a selection and a little description of the song that I pick. And I pick the songs. I've had one or two say, hey, do you take requests? And the answer is no. Not because I don't want to get feedback. I do, and most of the feedback has been positive. But it's a chance for me to kind of move away a little bit from sports in a way that is not too offending and enjoy what I like as far as music is concerned. I've always been a big fan of yacht rock. I didn't even know I was a fan of yacht rock until I found out what it was. But it's basically, if you don't know, rock, soft rock from the mid-late 70s to the early mid-80s. And today, for the third week in a row, we honor someone who recently passed away. Peabo Bryson, last week, died at the age of 75. He is our choice this week. He is known for Grammy Award-winning songs that came from Disney movies. Beauty and the Beast, he sang that with Celine Dion. And then from Aladdin, The Whole New World, that was with Regina Bell. He had some other great songs as well. But the choice today is from 1984. It made the number one on the American Contemporary chart with Billboard. Also number one on the Canadian Billboard chart, Adult Contemporary. It was Peabo Bryson's first top 10 hit single on the Billboard Top 100. I was just kind of reading up. I didn't know a lot about this guy. I've heard his songs. I've heard, you know, you hear him. He typically has done a lot of duets with some of the greatest female singers of all time. He did a song with Natalie Cole, We Were the Best of Friends. He did Roberta Flack's song, excuse me, hang on a minute, Born to Love. That was back in 1983. He did, I think he did a song with Linda Ronstadt. And, of course, the two songs that were Grammy winners due to being Disney songs. He was born in Greenville, South Carolina, spent most of his time with his grandfather on his farm in Malden, South Carolina. His mother is what led him into music. She would take him to concerts, R&B concerts, and that's basically what his music has been linked to, the R&B, soul, and smooth jazz. He plays the keyboards, he plays the guitar, but he is known for his vocal strength. He started singing when he was 14 years old. He was a backup for a group called, are you ready for this, Al Freeman and the Upsetters. I don't know if that's the wrong, I would think it would be Upstaters, but it's Upsetters. They were from Greenville. He got his name is Peabo. But it actually, his original name was Peabo. And so he, as he became a performer, he decided, I'm going to go with Peabo as my stage name. Again, he died back on June 2nd, about a week or so ago. He was in Marietta, Georgia. He had two children, was married to Tanya Boniface since 2010, had a great career, maybe one of the unsung singers that we haven't paid enough attention to, but he's getting some attention today. This song, it's probably, I don't want to call it a reach as a yacht rock song, but I've heard it played on yacht rock channels.
I'm going to play it today. Peebo Bryson, If Ever You're In My Arms Again. Again, it was a number one hit on the adult contemporary charts back in 1984. So without further ado, Peebo Bryson, If You're Ever In My Arms Again.

The sounds of Peebo Bryson. We honor him today on our Yacht Rock Pick of the Week. Great singer and somebody who will indeed be missed. And I got a text. Why didn't you play A Whole New World? Well, I like that song, but I don't consider that anywhere close to Yacht Rock material. Great song. We got a lot of great songs that I can't play because it's not Yacht Rock. We'll come back. We got one more segment to go. Stay tuned.

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0: right, we're back here on River Region Sports. One more segment to go on this Tuesday afternoon. Again, Alabama in the World Series, College World Series. Their first game will be Saturday. We'll have it for you here with the Crimson Tide Sports Network. The game is scheduled for 2 p.m., so we will have a pregame at 1:45, and then the play-by-play as the Crimson Tide takes on Oklahoma, that will be beginning at 2 o'clock. So look forward to that. The first two games of the World Series will take place on Friday, and one of them includes the Trojans of Troy. They will play West Virginia. That game set to start at 1 p.m. And then following that evening, Ole Miss will play North Carolina. That game set for 6 p.m. All of these games, by the way, are on ESPN if you want to watch them. Saturday's other game is Texas and Georgia. Georgia, the winner of the SEC championship, both regular season and tournament. And they have looked very dominant in their win so far. Texas, meanwhile, has also looked pretty good. So there you go. Four teams on Saturday playing in the World Series. All four from the Southeastern Conference. And then you got Ole Miss playing on Friday. All of those games, from what I understand, will be played on ESPN. If I'm beating a dead horse, I apologize. But the fact is, this situation with Brandon Sorsby is, quite frankly, and I said this about when they finally decided in the courts and the Supreme Court came out and said, you owe these athletes a lot of money, you better start paying them now or else. And I'm basically surmising that. Well, we've reached the second leg of this. And it has to do with gambling. Folks, money and gambling, do I have to tell you, synonymous? I mean, really and truly, do I have to? But when you allow one thing and then you move into another, and now you're allowing that, at least one court has said so, you're opening yourself up to incredible issues. I've always respected Dan Patrick. I always felt like he had some things to say on certain issues. Maybe I didn't always agree with him, but he does a good job making it look like common sense. And I don't know if it was today or yesterday. I think it was maybe yesterday that he made the comment about the Brandon Sorsby situation. I want to play those comments for you. This is from his show, The Dan Patrick Show.
1: Now, keep this in mind. There was a quarterback at Iowa State, Hunter Deckers, set to be the team starting quarterback in 2023. He made a $15 bet on Iowa State to beat Oklahoma State. He was ruled ineligible. One bet, ineligible. Iowa defensive lineman Noah Shannon lost a full year to gambling. He placed a small wager somewhere between $10 and $20 on the Iowa women's basketball team during the tournament, as well as at least one other non-football Iowa sports event. So something that was non-football and had to do with Iowa sports. Sorsby acknowledged that he wagered over $90,000 on pro and college sports over the last 4 years. He's going to sit out two games. The NCAA did appeal, as you would expect. Here's some other information I have. I still think the Big 12, like, you have to govern your own conference here. Because now you got schools around the country saying they will not schedule a game with Texas Tech in any sport. I asked a source, and I said, okay, the NCAA appealed. When is the first hearing date for this appeal? February of 2027. The appeals court is occupied by four judges who went to Texas Tech. The Big 12 is going to have to, And the Big 12 has leverage, but the Big 12 has to decide. Are you going to allow this? Imagine this, okay? Let's say Arch Manning was guilty of gambling. Let's say he bet $90,000. And he bet, you know, 20 times on Texas football. And if you're at Texas Tech, you'd be okay with that, that Arch is allowed to come back. He just has to sit out two games, right? You're being hypocritical. You can help the kid. It feels like we're making him out to be a victim, and he's not. We'll have more on this coming up in an hour from now. But and if I get more information, I'll let you know. But, I mean, this is crazy. This is absolutely bonkers. I'm sure Texas Tech, everybody's going, yeah, we got our quarterback. Great. And then you'll discard him after this upcoming season. Yeah, Paul.
2: And in the details of Sorsby's admission, he admitted a lot of it. He made 2,900 bets during his time at Indiana, another 165 bets at least during his time in Cincinnati, and he admittedly continued his sports betting after transferring to Texas Tech last January. He did a lot of it through friends.
1: Yes, he has a problem, but I can't sit here and say, yeah. And the judge said, look, it'd be irreparable harm if he couldn't play football. How about you just get him help and he doesn't play football? Like, that would be where I would start. Now, you can say, oh, he's been to rehab. Okay, addiction is every day. He's not fixed. That's the crazy part of this. If you're going to treat it like it's an addiction, and you're going to be serious about this, then be serious about this.

It's simple. It is as simple as night and day. It is, and I realize that in this world where the internet rules in some people's eyes, we're dealing with something here that 99. I don't know if that may be high, but the NCAA has not, as many times as they've been raked over the coals, it's not being raked over the coals over this. Because most people agree that if a player, coach, whoever involved in a sport is caught gambling, they should be punished and they should be removed from the sport. And as far as I know, this is the first time an athlete is going to be allowed to play based on an injunction from the courts that are located within the boundaries of the school that is playing. And most everybody that I know, except for Texas Tech fans, is throwing their hands up and saying, how in the world? But this is the problem we live in today's society. I have said this for as long as I can remember. You can legitimize any illegality. We're seeing it done all over the world. We're seeing it done in this country. I make the point, if you want to legalize murder, which in my opinion we've done that with abortion, you can do it. You can find a legitimate reason for any crime. You can find it and say, it's okay, and this is why. You can reason, you can debate, you can do whatever you want to do to try to say, I don't care what they say, I don't care what the law says, I don't care what the rules are, he had a right to do that. In this case, Brandon Sorsby had a right, has a right to play football, and in the case of this judge saying, well, it's going to hurt his feelings if he doesn't. It's going to hurt his chances to be have a camaraderie. It's going to hurt his chances to have great coaching. I go back to what I said yesterday. It just reminds me once again of the scene in one of my favorite movies, Casablanca. Humphrey Bogart, Ingrid Bergman, where the police officer, the head of the police in Casablanca, shuts down the bar that the Humphrey Bogart character owns and says, I can't believe there's gambling going on here. And one of the workers comes up and hands him his winnings. I mean, you can ignore what you want to ignore. What do I think is going to happen here? Maybe I should say, what do I hope happens here? Is the pressure from outside of Texas Tech is so great that they decide, you know what, maybe we don't need to play him. I don't know that there's anything financially that they can do to this program because they have one of the richest guys in the world who is paying for everything. I don't think you can hurt them financially. And this is not an emotional decision. This is not something where everybody's saying, oh, I feel so bad for him. No one that I know of is saying that except for somebody who's associated with Texas Tech. I've seen one or two people, and this is the problem with the internet, I've seen one or two people that have tried to legitimize, again, tried to find a reason why it's okay for Texas Tech to let this guy play. But most everybody is saying the same thing. And we're going to see if the pressure is great enough for Texas Tech, the university president, the athletic director, to say, you know what, you're right, he doesn't need to play. And I think it better happen quickly because this will live, and even if they decide today that Sorsby's not going to play –

0: there's still a stain on that university. And for once, I don't know that they'll recover from it, but this to me is could be huge for that program, our athletic program, maybe even their school. Folks, that'll do it. Tomorrow we plan to have Lynn Scarborough, and hopefully we'll have a couple of other guests. Hope you'll join me. Have a great afternoon.
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2: I'm Ed Donahue with an AP News Minute. Stocks finished mixed, the Dow up 148 points. In Geneva, Vice President J.D. Vance says he's optimistic about the first round of talks with Iran. At the White House, President Trump is also optimistic.
3: We're doing very well in terms of negotiating a fair and reasonable deal. One of the things that we are doing also, and it came up last night, is money that's being unfrozen is going to be used to buy food, and the food's going to be bought exclusively through the United States from our farmers.
2: But the president also said bad things could happen.
3: If Iran doesn't live up to their agreement, or if they're not behaving, I will do what I have to do.
2: Vice President Vance has left Switzerland, but technical teams were still there negotiating. Iran noted major progress to end the fighting in Lebanon and called that the first real test of the negotiations. I'm Ed Donahue.
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5: Monday, June 22nd, 2026. Welcome in. Hope you enjoyed your weekend. Some had an extended weekend. And we're glad you're on board with us here on this first of the new work week, I guess, for most people. As we get ready for the show, let me give you the weather. For today. Well, and looking ahead, the forecast not like last week, not as much rain expected this week. We'll start today with a 20% chance of showers, only 20%, high 90. Tonight, 50%, low 73. Tomorrow, 40% with a high of 88. You'll also notice the temperature is going to rise back up throughout the week, and we expect to be in the 90s, but little rain, only a 20% chance Wednesday, 50% Thursday and 20% Friday. Not like last week where I think it rained every day, at least for a little while, where I live. Temperatures the weekend, 91 and 93. No rain in the forecast at all. As we start the day at 73. Today, the 22nd, National Onion Rings Day. Onion rings. Something I never would have eaten when I was younger. One of those things that taste buds changed. I like onion rings now. HVAC Tech Day. Chocolate Eclair Day. And Kissing Day. Let's see what it says about that one. Also celebrated globally is International Kissing Day. National Kissing Day here is about celebrating the simple, powerful act of a kiss. Either a romantic gesture that either goes on the peck on the cheek or maybe even beyond. Birthdays. We will have the celebrity birthdays with BLT coming up. Here are some names you may have heard of. We have Kris Kristofferson. His birthday is today. He would have been 90. He died a couple of years ago. Singer, songwriter, guitarist. Say one of the greatest songwriters. I believe that. He was, I've always heard like a Rhodes Scholar, very smart fella. Did a little acting as you saw there as well. You heard Meryl Streep, 1949 birthday. She's won some Academy Awards. Looks like she's always nominated. Said she's an Academy Award winner. And let's see if anybody knows the movies. Julia, The Deer Hunter, Kramer versus Kramer, Sophie's War, Mamma Mia, and The Devil Wears Prada. She's won an award in each of those movies, an Academy Award. She's up there at the top of the list as far as actors or actresses who've done that much. You know, it's just an honor to be nominated. Cyndi Lauper, oh boy, 1953 birthday, her birthday today. Might even have to work her in on the Karaoke. I don't know, though. She's got a... I like her music, but she's got a voice. She sings way up. Maybe Time After Time. She doesn't sing that one as high as she does some of the others. What's the one? I Drove All Night and All Through the Night. Of course, Girls Just Want to Have Fun.
6: Girls Want to Have Fun.
5: She did the Goonies song. True Colors. I'm trying to think of the whole repertoire.
6: The one that was in the Goonies?
5: That's it. Yeah, Goonies was... Good love for you is... Good enough for me.
7: It's good enough for me.
5: She was a, what is it? She, I think the album, She's So Unusual was the name. She was unusual. She was kind of a wacky
6: one.
5: But fun.
6: I didn't realize she was that old.
5: Oh, yeah. What was the birthday again?
6: 53.
5: 53. So what's that make her?
6: That's 13 years older than me. She makes her, what?
5: 73. Yeah.
6: You know, she blew out her vocal cords eventually.
5: Is that what happened?
6: Yeah.
5: Well, she sings some notes that not many people can hit. I mean,
6: no,
5: she could really get up there.
6: She finally blew them out, so.
5: At the end of the All Through the Night song, which is probably my favorite song she does, she goes to that. I don't know, but I'm not even close to where she got up there. I mean, it was, I don't know how she did it. She did the same thing when I drove all night, which Celine Dion did it. Shows you, you know, only a certain number of people could pull that one off.
6: Well, you know, the thing about a lot of people that when Cyndi Lauper was, songs were popular, I liked, some people didn't like Cyndi Lauper. I did.
5: Yeah, me too. But, I mean, I think I've enjoyed it more as I gotten older.
6: I think, yeah.
5: You know, it's not like I was a huge fan when she was hot early in her career, you know, when she was just getting started putting out records. But looking back on it, now we play some of those songs. Yeah. I like the music.
6: Well, I was a big fan of the Goonies movie. And a lot of people, you know, it wasn't big in the movie theater.
5: Was it not?
6: It was more of a hit on a VHS.
5: Oh, yeah. Well, it was the videotape era. Yeah, I remember watching it. I was about that age, maybe, you know, when those kids were that age in that movie. And Steven Spielberg, of course, the director, I guess.
6: It's a funny movie.
5: It is. It's got some good parts in it.
6: I mean, Chunk makes it, man. I mean.
5: Yeah, the kid, the chunky kid, yeah.
6: And
5: you know the old lady in there was always the ugly old woman in every movie.
6: Oh, yeah, Mama. Mama got thrown from the train.
5: Same woman, yeah, right.
6: I mean, you know, sometimes I reckon it's good to be ugly.
5: Yeah, it's like, all right, we were auditioning for an ugly old woman part. Is anybody available? Yes, here she is again. Oh, yeah, it's yours. You don't even have to audition. 1839, this date in history, the Trail of Tears begins, forcing the ethnic cleansing. How do you like the way they wrote that? Mm. Of 16,000 Native Americans. Never heard it put that way. Ethnic cleansing? What's up with that?
6: I have no idea.
5: I'm just reading off the page. I sometimes don't know what I'm going to see. The Trail of Tears begins after Cherokee leaders Major Ridge, John Ridge, and Elias Boudinot are assassinated for signing with the Treaty of Ekota, New Ekota. The five civilized tribes. You know the five civilized?
6: It was Choctaw, Cherokee, Creek, Choctaw, Chickasaw.
5: That's what I would have thought. I would have gone Choctaw, Chickasaw, Cherokee, Creek. It's actually not quite that. Cherokee, Choctaw, Chickasaw, yes. Muskogee, which is part of the creek, right?
6: That's creek, yeah.
5: And Seminole, which I think is another sector of the creek, correct?
6: Yeah.
5: That's it. So we did have it. We just had it not specified. They were all forced to relocate by federal troops around 4,000 out of the 16,000 tribal members died, so it says. Rough road. That's a pretty sad story in our history.
6: Well, you know, you heard Bill Goss, I think, talk about it before, that they were hired to take the people there, not their belongings. And then when they got to the paddle boats, they told them they couldn't take their blankets and stuff like that. And then they left, and then I think it was September, and they went through the dead of winter without anything.
5: That's sad.
6: And, I mean, I'm not going to mention this, but talking to Sonya with the Muskogees and what her grandmother said, her grandmother told her, it was horrific. I have the utmost sympathy for them.
5: What, can you imagine being in their shoes?
6: I mean,
5: you know what I mean?
6: This was your land. I mean,
5: yeah, and you just all of a sudden you got to go and you know, leave everything you had, not knowing where you were going, really.
6: Well, guess what? They're back.
5: Well, I talked to Errol Shaw this weekend, saw him at the Classic Car Show, and he told me that they plan to come back this summer. So. Yeah.
6: The second part of it.
5: Yeah. So, shooting the film that we've talked about, the movie that we got to see at the Mount Vernon. So looking forward to that. More on this date in history. It was 1870, the year on June 22nd, when Congress created the U.S. Department of Justice. Ulysses S. Grant signed the act to create the department. Mr. Wells, there's another thing called justice. You remember that guy, the little carpetbagger there? Wasn't it him that said that, I think, when they saw him in Texas?
6: Oh, you're talking about in Josie Wayne?
5: Yeah.
6: Yeah, the old carpetbagger.
5: Justice.
6: Has it on stain.
5: Yeah, right. 1940, the first Dairy Queen opens in Illinois. Didn't realize that's where it started. I would have thought it had been more of a southern thing. That's a little farther north than I would have expected.
6: What was that now?
5: 1940.
6: What was it again?
5: Dairy Queen.
6: Oh, Dairy Queen?
5: Yeah. Chicago. Well, Joliet, Illinois, a suburb of Chicago. Wow. Said it closed 10 years afterwards, but still remains an historic landmark.
6: How about that? Hmm. There's one right up the road here. Long live the Dairy Queen.
5: Yeah, I don't know how long this one's been here, since the late 80s, I think. Mid 80s, late 80s.
6: Yeah.
5: Free plug for them. Used to have that Blitz burger. They don't do that anymore, do
6: no,
5: they?
6: No, they don't do the Blitz. They had some iconic things back then. But, you know, to me, it's about ice cream.
5: Yes. That's what it's.
6: They got the smooth, foundation. Just ice cream.
5: Yeah, the soft serve, as they say.
6: Yeah.
5: 1942, United States Congress recognizes the Pledge of Allegiance, formally adopted by the United States Flag Code of December 28th in 1945.
6: That was the first time they
5: recognized it. I don't know when it was written or whatever, but Congress recognized it as a formal adoption by the U.S. Flag Code, so it says here. 1944. A couple years after that, President FDR, Franklin Delano Roosevelt, signs the GI Bill. For those coming back from World War II, you know, you think about it for school, college, but also help veterans with unemployment compensation, low interest mortgages. Tuition was another part of that, which it's probably known most for today. And finally, 1955, the theatrical film The Lady and the Tramp, released by Walt Disney.
6: Hmm.
5: Well, that iconic scene, you know, the two there.
6: The spaghetti. Yeah.
5: What a moment.
6: What was?
5: In cinema history.
6: Mm-hmm.
5: Let's give a hello to a couple of folks watching on Facebook this morning. Jamal, good morning, sir. The two-minute knockout occurred on this date, he said. It was 1938 at Yankee Stadium. American heavyweight Joe Louis knocked out Germany's Max Schmeling. We've heard of this, Schmeling. This was 2 minutes and 4 seconds. Joe Louis, of course, from Lafayette. They've got a statue there for him still today, from Alabama.
6: Oh, really?
5: Yeah.
6: How about that?
5: But this was the date in history of the year, 1938. They didn't have that on my This Day in History there, Jamal. Thank you for adding that.
6: I always like that scene and coming to America. They're down in the shower. Joe Louis, he was the greatest boxer. Rocky Marciano.
5: Yeah, right.
6: Yeah, New York, Ringo Marciano.
5: Eddie Murphy and Arsenio Hall, I think, playing all the parts. Eddie Murphy playing almost all those parts in that little barbershop scene in that movie. That Max Schmeling and Joe Louis, though, this date in history, 1938. Thank you, Jamel, for that addition. Kelly, morning to you. She's watching online. Say hello to Sean, Jamel, we mentioned. Cynthia is watching as well. And BLT had to jump in there and let us know he's doing something completely different with the birthdays today.
6: Oh.
5: So I'm curious to hear this.
6: Well, I'll have to try to listen in if I can.
5: Yeah, he said, I'm mixing it up, changing it up, the birthdays. That's what he said, mixing it up, changing it up. So we'll see. I don't know what to expect.
6: It is crazy if you ain't never heard it. It is absolutely, Dave Carpenter. He played, he was a manager on the Alabama football team 1969.
5: It's crazy. Yeah. he doesn't want to use Ben. Ben Taylor's volunteered his services to help out with that, but they doesn't care.
6: Well, that's what makes it so good. I mean, is y'all had to, I think it was what y'all was at 8 or 9 the other day that you had to toss.
5: Yeah. I understand we're in different little age groups, because there's people now that are famous that I don't really know because I don't keep up with it. You know what I mean? There's people that are 25 years younger than me that'll say, you don't know this guy? Just as I say the same thing for those kids. I call them kids.
6: Well, it's like this. Until a couple of months ago, I didn't know who Ella Langley was.
5: Right.
6: You know,
5: and local area product, basically. Yeah, yeah, that Yeah, it's like on top of the music world.
6: Yeah, she's on top of the woman part of it, the country music. I mean, they're saying she may be the next Loretta Lynn.
5: Yeah, a little early for that.
6: Yeah, I mean, she's good now. I'll say that.
5: Well, she's doing well, no doubt.
6: I'm proud of her. And then she has a good Christian faith, and that's the part of it that I like about her. And she says it. She says, I'm a Southern Baptist.
5: Well, BLT, I can't wait. He also sent me this the other day, which I saw it already, but he put that Jim Burrows had died, actor. And I was like, well, writer. He wrote the one that most of us would know was Cheers, but he got a start on Taxi. And and that's what I always bring back up when we talk about this generational shift, is that things today that I see on TV aren't funny anymore. But this was funny. These guys knew how to write good scripts. They had funny parts in all those shows. They had great actors on there, too. Don't get me wrong.
6: Christopher Lloyd, and that was just hysterical.
5: Yeah, Christopher Lloyd. So much a transition from that to Doc Brown in the Back of the Future movie, but he was the nut in Taxi. But what a cast they had on there. That was a great cast. They all were very successful. And, of course, a Cheers success. But this guy, 85 years old, was a big part of all that. Director, writer,
6: I watched the first episode of Cheers yesterday.
5: The very first one?
6: The very first one.
5: See, I don't even know what it was. What was it?
6: It was, what was her name?
5: Diane
6: comes in looking for something and starts talking to Sam. And then the crazy girl, other bartender, what was her name? I can't
5: remember. Carla.
6: Carla.
5: Yeah.
6: And Carla comes in and something happened and she's going crazy, and that's when he hires Diane because she's looking for a job.
5: Yeah,
6: that's what it was. She was looking for a job, and that's how it all started.
5: It seems like I remember it, her coming in looking for a job, and of course he had not. So that had that good relationship throughout the show, which drove the show until she decided to leave the show. But yeah, Kirstie Alley was pretty good too.
6: It wasn't Diane. I mean, it wasn't as good, but it was pretty good.
5: Not bad.
6: I enjoyed it. One of my favorite shows of all time. Now, that was when I was a teenager, and man, everybody wanted to be Sam Malone.
5: Yeah, I enjoy it too. I don't watch it much anymore, but you don't go wrong there. Of course, I thought Frasier, the spinoff, was a pretty good program, too. Kelsey Grammer carried that over.
6: Yeah, Kelsey Grammer did, 25, 30 years on NBC or something?
5: That sounds about right. I mean, that was a decade-long show. And the other one, I'm talking about Cheers, and then after that, at least 12, 10 years, and I think he did pretty close to the same with Frasier.
6: Mm-hmm.
5: Both of them in reruns now. Yeah, it's a magic number you got to get to do reruns. And I think you got to do, they say it's you at least got to get 4 or 5 seasons in to have a chance with that, so you don't get repeating over and over and it's the same old thing.
6: I think that was it Gilligan's Island that didn't have it like three seasons or something like that?
5: I'm not sure. Seems like it would have been more, but I mean, how often can you know what I mean? Can you do the, we're trying to get off the 3 seasons. You're right. 1964 when it started. I just looked it up. Good morning, Gary. Lake Martin, Alabama. Ruth Ann here in Tallahassee. Good morning to you as well. Great Father's Day yesterday. Thank you to all. Feel appreciated. And we saw people always so nice. We had a little get together and got a few little things here and there. That was always, that's nice. But, it's always a sad, it's become a sad thing for me. I know you've been through it. Mm-hmm. We don't have our dads around anymore.
6: Well, this your first one without your dad?
5: No, second.
6: Second, yeah.
5: Yeah, that's what I think about, I tell you.
6: Yeah, it's a, yeah.
5: But the kids are nice.
6: We both had great dads. I mean, that's the whole thing about it.
5: Yeah, we had good meals yesterday. Need to go on about a 36-hour fast after I ate so much food yesterday. You know what I mean?
6: You know, I stopped. I wanted to gorge myself. And I said, you know what? I'm just going to feel miserable if I eat all that. I took some home with me yesterday at the establishment we went to over in Auburn. And just you know, just had a good time with it.
5: We got, we had a lot of food, so very fortunate. But anyway, I hope everybody enjoyed theirs, all the daddies out there as well. That's what, we got something to eat somewhere, and the guy goes, "You buying tonight?" And I said, "Yeah." He says, "You're the, you keep the record pretty much intact. Not a single soul. All the fathers have bought their own meals tonight." He said, "Now, if that's Mother's Day, no way." I said, "Yeah, it is an interesting thing." I said, "I guess that that goes that way." We'll have coming up on the program today. By the way, Jack Butler will be doing Music Makers live in the studio today. That's a show my dad did for many, many years. And we have all these recorded shows we have on. It's like I can run them on a rerun. I've started finding these old programs. I've got all his shows. He did about 200 of them that we have saved.
6: Well, that's good to
5: have. And, you know, no doubt. And I still enjoyed listening to him. Bill Goss had about 500 shows, and I was able to locate, I think, just about every single one of his programs. We've been running a rotation of about 200 that I had in my computer, but I had some backed up, but I just hadn't put them on this computer. And I'd got to digging around and found them this week. I found almost every show and put them in. So we're running some of the very first shows, which that went back to 2005. That was the first year he was on the air with us. That's a lot. So you might notice that this week as you're listening. That's the Wednesday morning show. But, I've gone through and tried to find all these old things. And yesterday I was looking through some more. I found some clips and need to start working those in more. I mean, 70-plus years, most of them have been the past 25 years because, as I've said before, my family didn't keep up with it. They had tapes. They erased the tapes and recorded over them. So, but we got Jack coming in today. We got tomorrow, we have Brooke Rigsby here to talk about Project 412. They're continuing that. Getting into the nitty-gritty now. We've talked about that some here on the air and written a couple of articles about it on Tallahassee Times, so she'll give us an update as they're getting ready to take care of some business here. We'll also have a special chamber segment with the chamber president, Dustin Funderburk, who is the chair of the board right now on Wednesday. Thursday, Charles Webster, the Real Town Rodeo coming up. He'll be here. Former rodeo clown. It was an impressive thing to see when Wild Gene walked through the doors last week. Hadn't seen him in the studio in a while, wow. Live and in person. Now, of course, he's got the Thursday morning show, and he showed up.
6: How about that?
5: And we did a live show last week, so I'm hoping. I said, we need to get you down here more. And I've got, you know, once again, I got a ton of shows for him, but I like it when it's live.
6: Well, ask Charles a question. Did he ever get hit by a bull?
5: Oh, I'm sure they all did. You know, Wild Gene is one of those rodeo clowns himself. That's why He calls the show Clowning Time. Charles Webster was a rodeo clown, as you mentioned. And I think it's pretty safe to say they've all been hit by a bull at some point. Because you're out there playing.
6: Maybe that's what's wrong with Charles.
5: Yeah. We look forward to that and the big rodeos this upcoming weekend. We'll get more on that with him as we got a busy week ahead here.
6: I don't know how he ever got Margaret.
5: Yeah. Right. That's a lot of people have asked him that question. Christy, good morning to you. And Joy. Oh, is Joy with you today? Is he taking the day off? He's usually on the road. I know he's waiting on the karaoke song. I know he's pumped up about that. Well, we were going to do Cyndi Lauper?
6: We can.
5: Do we want to do Time After Time?
6: Let's do that. I don't know if I can hit the...
5: No. Neither.
6: If we're going to do one, do good enough for me.
5: That one's going to be even harder. Yeah. They're both tough. We could do a couple of them, just knock them off short if we have to. All right, let's see here. Yeah, we'll get the effects right here. Turn it up on that. And we've gotten quite a few views on those TikToks I put up with you singing.
6: Oh, really?
5: Yeah, it's a new thing.
6: All right.
5: All right, here we go. Let's see if this one's worthy. Time After Time, Cyndi Lauper on her birthday.

0: can't do it anymore.
1: I didn't realize how hard it was to do that part. That seems easier, but it's not.
2: Yeah.
1: Do you want to do any more?
2: No,
1: I mean, really?
2: No, I don't want to do no more.
1: You don't want to do anymore?
2: No, that's fine.
1: You sure? You don't want to do the Goonies?
2: Oh, dude. Oh, the Goonies.
1: No,
2: oh,
1: I mean, I'm just
2: saying. We try. I don't care.
1: I try to get out of it a little earlier than usual so we could do something other than time after time. Let's see. The Goonies. What's the name of it? Good Enough?
2: I think that's it. Good Enough.
1: All right, let's see. I miskeyed it. Ah, doggone. There it is. Karaoke. Good Enough. The Goonies are Good Enough. Cyndi Lauper. Karaoke. All right, let's see if this one works. Christy says, Joey's with me, but not taking the day off, unfortunately. What darn. All right, here we go. A little more upbeat. I like the other one. I mean, time after time is as good as it gets. Joy did send a message. That was awful. Yeah, I know. Miles loved it, though. He said, oh, boy. I'm sure he said it like that, right?
2: A long intro, though.
1: It is.
2: Here we hanging on the string. Deep green and blues. I can't.

0: Have to get in a different vocal cord there, man.
1: That's good. I could never even pull that off. I wouldn't even try. You'll do she-bop now? Nah, I better not.
0: That was horrible there, but.
1: No, I was all right. I do like the sound of it. It's got a good sound. Got a good Goonies sound. Seemed to fit the soundtrack.
0: Yeah, it did.
1: Cyndi Lauper, he isn't. Oh, there's a picture, though. It looks kind of like Cyndi Lauper, doesn't it? That was the Joey that did that. He got AI going pretty well right there. That's a good shot of you there.
0: Good enough for me, it's good enough. For you, it's good enough.
1: You need to put a filter on you while you sing it in that look, you know, with that hand.
0: Yeah, yeah, yeah, yeah, yeah, yeah, yeah.
1: I like the backing singles. I couldn't seem to match them up.
0: Yeah.
1: Oh, yeah. Goofballs, more like the Goofballs than Goonies.
0: There you go.
1: Thank you, Joy. Appreciate that. And everybody else. Ashley liked it, right? Yeah. So you play the original now, so I know what the song you were trying to do. Yeah, it's kind of tough to kind of get into it right there. At the beginning, you don't remember how it goes exactly.
0: Yeah. I always loved it when he's talking to Chunk. You know, just, I went into the movie theater. And I got a bunch of stuff, and I got up on the top of them in the balcony. And I went, yeah, and I spit it out. It was awful. Everybody was vomiting on everybody. It was cool. It was so crazy.
1: John Matuszak played the part, didn't he, of Chunk?
0: Yeah.
1: You ever seen him?
0: Not Chunk. No, what was the other guy?
1: Not Chunk, the whatever the guy's name was. What was that guy's name? And Matuszak, wasn't he in Revenge of the Nerds?
0: Larks?
1: Whatever his name was. Yeah, I think so. But I'm trying to think, what did he call the guy that was
0: Maybe that's where they got the name Lard from. You know, him. You know, he looks a little like Scott Ledbetter.
1: A little bit. Thank you for the messages. Appreciate that. Catch our breaths here. All right. We got a lot to cover today. We'll have a busy week ahead as well. All right. And, by the way, the grass cutting thing, I guess this week we need to try to get everybody together. We said we're going to do this. I don't want to let this just go away. Do you have a preference?
0: What, going out and then do that?
1: Yeah. Do we want to knock on the door of this person? You said you picked out a house.
0: Yeah.
1: We need all the equipment. What do we need?
0: Probably going to need a pole saw. We're going to need a chainsaw. You're going to need a... It's more limbs than it is anything.
1: So things are grown up.
0: And the pool. The pool has a cement walk around it.
1: Yeah.
0: You know...
1: What about grass cutting and all of that stuff?
0: Yeah, I mean, weeding, gotta have weed eaters.
1: Okay.
0: Stuff like a hedge clippers.
1: I mean, so we want to do the full maker. We want it to look rough on the video.
0: Yeah.
1: To show the transformation. Yeah,
0: you're going to have to go to the backyard. The front yard's going to be pretty easy. Might do a pressure washer because she's got a ramp.
1: Okay.
0: And
1: So we need all the above, basically, on the power tool.
0: I got a pressure washer. I got chainsaws. I don't have a pole saw. And I got a...
1: Okay. Well, I'm sure once we get all the hands on deck, and we've had some volunteers already.
0: They're supposed to have.
1: Do we have a preferential day of this week to try to do it? I'm looking at everybody's calendars and see what. Would we want to do it after work one day? You know, when people get off work.
0: Yeah. Well, maybe.
1: How long would it take?
0: That I don't know.
1: A couple hours, probably.
0: That I don't know.
1: Yeah.
0: I mean, if you got a lot of people working.
1: Maybe not. Yeah.
0: Can't do it.
1: See, I'm going to be the supervisor. I'm just going to kind of tell everybody what to do. I'm going to walk around and kind of bark out the orders.
0: Well,
1: up with it. See, right? I'm copying the stuff I've seen on TikTok. So.
0: The biggest thing we need is a pump to pump out the pool.
1: So we do need to pump out the pool.
0: Yeah, you got
1: to. Do you have a cover for it so somebody can walk out there and walk into it?
0: No, it's not a cover. I mean, it's old. That's why it's, you know, it's old and dilapidated, and it's a mosquito-infested, thing. You just need to pump it out.
1: Right.
0: Pump it out to the... What you do is you do that last.
1: Okay.
0: You pump that out. You just come back in about an hour or whatever and see where it's at.
1: Okay.
0: Pump it out on the ground.
1: Well, Y'all text me or send me messages. We'll see what days work best. Maybe we'll get this started this week on the first one.
0: Well, they're supposed to be having a meeting Wednesday night at First Baptist, but it's a 4:12 meeting. Brooke will give you more information on that later. The pastor went over yesterday.
1: Yeah, I don't want to conflict with what they're doing already. Mm-hmm. You're right. There's several people probably doing that too. So, all right. Well, we'll keep you updated. I know we're trying to get some stuff knocked out there. Thank you, BLT. Trey can sing real good.
0: Well, thank you, BLT.
1: Yes, of course. All right, 6:43, time for the local news.

0: won't be here Wednesday either. I'm going to be gone Wednesday and Thursday, so I can't fill in for him on Wednesday.
1: All right, so you want me to ask him if you can do tomorrow, and then we'll... Yeah. Oh, we're on the air. Right. We'll see what we can do with that. Shane, maybe you can do it. If anybody's willing to come down and sit in on the morning show, let me know. Trey's going to go. Where are you going fishing?
0: Going down to Gulf Shores, going out of the...
1: Oh, you're going deep sea
0: fishing? Yeah, I'm going deep sea fishing.
1: Okay, good. We got 42 items on the report. Let's see. Today, we look at... I will say this. I know there was some hold up on the highway. You know, last week I mentioned the I-85. There was work. And I guess that's what it is. I don't know why I didn't think about this when we were riding yesterday. My wife says, "What's going on?" And they sent out the thing, said, I think it was exit 38 going southbound. That would make sense that they're doing work. And as we were getting on the interstate, she is accelerating. I said, "You might want to slow down. These guys are all standing, but you know, it's acceleration lane to get on the interstate." Yeah. These guys are standing right there ready to do more road work, but they've got a bridge damage that was done there on 38 marker of 85 going south from Auburn towards Montgomery right before you get to Tallahassee and all. And, man, they had that stuff backed up. Hey, it looked like 2 miles on a Sunday afternoon now. And it was Father's Day.
0: Oh, yeah, they was there yesterday. It was there yesterday. Yeah. They were doing the same thing yesterday because we come down the interstate, and I told them, I said, jump off here at the Wire Road. Why jump up? I said,
1: you
0: jump off
1: the
0: Wire Road. Well, what I call a shortcut. You cut through and you go back through Notasoga.
1: Right.
0: Go over to Beans, go down by Beans Tires over there.
1: Yes.
0: Old thing, and come back through by the school.
1: Well, keep that in mind. If you're getting to work today and you got to go through there, they very well could be slowed up again. Here's your report today, child custody situation, Barnett. Welfare check at Central Boulevard, warrant for Montgomery County Sheriff's Office, an arrest was made of a black female. She's in the jailhouse now. She's in the jailhouse now. Recovered property, Gilmer Avenue. Some extra patrol calls and business checks fill up the rest of page one. Page two, the night shift. Child custody situation, Riverside Avenue. Juvenile complaint, Gilmer Avenue. Domestic dispute, Jean Street. Property retrieval, Cotton Ridge Road. Another domestic dispute and harassment, Cotton Ridge Road. There we go. Property retrieval at Cotton Ridge. Then the domestic dispute harassment there. And also another extra patrol call. They were busy at Cotton Ridge. Motor vehicle accident.
0: Where Cotton Ridge is. I ain't never heard of Cotton Ridge.
1: We've had a little report, but I don't know if I can tell you exactly where it is. I'm going to look it up right now. Cotton Ridge Road, 2 miles from where we are right now. Ashurst Bar, off of Ashurst Bar.
0: Okay.
1: That's the Wall Street area. Motor vehicle accident, no injuries, Friendship Road. And that's it. There were no fire calls. That's the news.
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3: Yes, a three.
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5: Touchdown.
6: He will hit it deep to right. That nice ball's got shot. A chance.
7: That's gone.
6: It is gone. Oh, yeah. The bases are loaded.
8: We region champs right here in 5A football.
9: You celebrate, Tigers. You celebrate, baby. Go do it right there on the field.
1: It's sports. Well, the national championship will be determined today in college baseball as North Carolina finally beat Oklahoma in the postseason. They've been on a tear. And elimination game for the Tar Heels, they took care of business and forced a game three today. The game to wrap it up, the college sports season comes to a close today as they won yesterday. 6-2. Be a 6 o'clock start tonight on ESPN. If you want to watch, winner take all. There's a pitcher that came in. He pitched the last 5 innings, and he's a freshman for North Carolina. And I was looking up his stuff. The guy is 29. Well, let's just put it like this: the team is 29-0 when he pitches.
0: Are you pitching tomorrow?
1: He pitched five innings yesterday, so I don't think he'll be throwing today. But I mean, he's 11-0 this season, and yeah, I mean that's pretty wild. I mean, how many times do you see that?
0: Well, I think Oklahoma's got a pretty good pitcher too. This is a freshman.
1: They do. Alabama saw him. Yeah. But this guy Glauber is his name. He's now 12-0 after the win yesterday on the season. But again, 29-0 in games he's pitched in. He came on in relief. He's not started many games. He's been kind of a late guy, but I mean, he's won 12 ball games this year. So 2.05 ERA right out of high school. And I looked him up. He's from South Carolina. And I was looking up his numbers. You know, it's I always love going to Game Changer and seeing what guys did after, you know, they made it. And this guy's had a pretty good freshman campaign, I'll say. So Oklahoma's streak is over. They had won 9 straight games in the postseason.
0: Wow.
1: And they were going, I think, the first team since UCLA to try to close out the year on a 10-game win streak. And one went away from doing it, just couldn't do it. Now, this is a team in the SEC that went 500 in league play this season. They went to the SEC tournament and got ousted in the first game. But they have been hot, as we continue to say, you know, get hot at the right time, and they've been on a tear. They beat Georgia Tech, who was the number 2 seed overall. They took care of Kansas, the 15 seed. They beat Alabama, the 7 seed. They beat Georgia, the 3 seed. And now, you know, even though they're playing North Carolina, the 5 seed, they're still one win away from winning the national championship. And as we said, you know, Alabama can say they lost to Oklahoma. They lost to Michigan, and they lost to Indiana, all 3 winning football, basketball, baseball championships. If they win today.
0: How about that?
1: That's the solace, right? That's the moral victory. We'll see. BLT did predict a sweep. He didn't get it, so we'll maybe get a pick from him later on.
0: What?
1: You mean the Swami was wrong.
0: Was finally wrong?
1: Yeah, he finally missed one. He was on a tear, too. Good morning, Ken. See you logged in there.
0: And Tate.
1: And Tate. Yes.
0: I say Ken and Tate. Say that, Tate. I remember you, buddy.
1: Yes, sir. Of course. This is an interesting thing on ratings during championships. Baseball, I mean, it's got a little run. Softball had some, too, but they don't stack up quite as high as mainly professional sports or even college football. And I saw this yesterday when they putting out which sports have had the most viewers for television in championships. And it's easy number one. I mean, the Super Bowl, not even close. They had 125.6 million viewers in the Super Bowl this past, February. And it's to show the great divide here. It's almost, it is. It's 90 million difference. 95 million to be exact. Almost 100 million more viewers than number two. What's number two for a championship game in sports? NFL number one, number two?
0: I'd have to say probably the college world national championship.
1: It is. College national championship football is number two ahead of other professional sports. At 30.1 million. It was a big number, Miami and Indiana, but it's still 95 million less than the Super Bowl. The Super Bowl is a spectacle in itself beyond just the game itself, you know, with the commercials and the entertainment and all that stuff. So it's been that way for years. So college football, so football's king, NFL, then college football. What's third?
0: This year?
1: For the past sports year.
0: Okay.
1: In the major sports.
0: Okay. Well, I'm going to go because Trump went to the Knicks game. I'm going to say the basketball.
1: It's fourth.
0: Fourth. Okay.
1: There's one ahead of it. What is it?
0: Let's go back. Maybe World Series?
1: Yeah, Major League Baseball. And they had a game 7. It was Blue Jays and Dodgers. And 25.9 million. The NBA's championship, which we just finished, went to a game 5. Didn't have a game 7 situation. 24.5 million. Then the college basketball championship, March Madness, the Michigan win, 18.3 in that one. They beat UConn. A distant sixth place, I guess, here is hockey. They just finished the Stanley Cup Finals, and it was $5.9 million. And people, I saw some comments. They said, I just wish more people would watch hockey because, you know, it's such a great sport. It's like, yeah, and I've heard that from a lot of people. I just can't get into it. I'm sorry. I'm one of those guys. I don't know the game, I guess.
0: I'm going to say this. It's a lot different going to a hockey game. It's better going to a hockey game than watching it on TV.
1: Yeah. That's one of those they say you got to go.
0: Yeah, because I went to watch the Savannah, or they had a pirate ghost or something like that, ghost pirates. Yeah.
1: Well, and it's so regionalized. I mean, it's still, I know they've had, you know, National Hockey League teams in the South, but it's just, it's such a northern sport to me. Anyway, only $5.9 million for their final. It was a game six. Somebody put, well, Argentina and France in the World Cup drew 2.9 billion. Well, that's a worldwide viewership. We're talking about national. Yeah, that's the soccer or the World Cup is definitely number one across the world. It's not number one in the United States. So.
0: Yeah, I heard that the other day.
1: But it's a growing sport. There are a lot of people that watch now. Well, a lot more than used to. They turned out to the one at Auburn. I know that.
0: I like to watch Messi. I think he's one of the finest soccer players that's ever been, or maybe the best that's ever been. I like watching, man. That guy's got some footwork, dude.
1: Yeah.
0: Wonder what kind of running back he'd have been with that kind of footwork.
1: Yeah, that's just it. How many of these guys could have done something else if they wanted to? You know, I've been subjected to my sports watching has gotten pretty low on what I can watch as we're really running into the dead season, unless you're just watching Major League Baseball, maybe you're getting the World Cup or something like that. But Saturday morning, I decided to watch a little TV, and my day consisted of watching the Banana Bowl, which I do like.
0: Oh, yeah.
1: I like watching them. They're kind of fun. And it was the thing about the Indianapolis Clowns, which was really the original entertainment baseball. You know, we're doing tricks and things like that, the fun baseball, just like the Globetrotters. They said we're the baseball version of the Globetrotters. And they played the Banana Bowl in this Banana Bowl League against the Savannah Bananas. Still one of my favorite shirts, by the way, one you picked up for me.
0: Yeah,
1: I like that Savannah Banana shirt. But, they played a game, and they did a big deal on this thing, how, you know, that all started. And that's pretty good. So I'm watching that. And when that goes off the air, ESPN goes to a roof ball league, where are throwing a football on a roof and trying to hit a thing and then going over and trying to catch it off the roof and throwing it up again. I'm really bored here. What am I watching this for?
0: But you know what? I had to watch it just to see what they were doing. And do you know how many times I've done that at my home?
1: Oh, I think I could do that game. Maybe we ought to try to get signed up. I was watching these guys.
0: My arm ain't no good no more.
1: Oh, you can't do it.
0: I can't do it no more. But back in my younger days, that would have been, man, I'd have been all over that.
1: It's either that or trying to get another football out of a tree.
0: Yeah.
1: When you got one football trying to throw the other one out of a tree. See?
0: I like watching wolf football.
1: Well, that was on yesterday. There's a guy that's like his first walk-off. I was like, why are we watching this? These are old guys out there playing wiffle ball, and they have it televised. They're looking for anything to put on the air now. Yeah, I watched the wiffle ball thing too, but root ball.
0: Is it wiffle ball or wiffle ball?
1: Well, it's supposed to be wiffle, but I think we all called it wiffle.
0: Wiffle ball.
1: Yeah. That's been played. You know, my boy's still... Yeah, the guys in the neighborhood never ran. You know, when the baseball season ended, there was a series of wiffle ball games over at our house with all the guys from the team coming over to play. It was kind of funny. The Tattlesee baseball team over the front yard every day. You know, and I don't want the old man to get off my lawn, but, man, they wore the yard out. I had worked hard to get this yard looking good, and then all the grass is dead. The rain brought it back, though.
0: Well, it used to be back in the old days. This is going to sound funny. But it was a traditional wiffle ball game when everybody went to Panama City.
1: Oh, really?
0: And then I don't know who come up with this. Every year for about 3, 4, 5 years, something like that, we would play the big wiffle ball game.
1: Well, we played it when we were coming up. I mean, I love to play it.
0: And you hit toward the ocean. And if you hit it into the ocean,
1: yeah,
0: it was a home run.
1: Yeah. Well, maybe we ought to. What we could do is start our own league. We got too many projects. I know we got to go out and start cutting lawns and cleaning up yards and stuff, but maybe that's one we could start
0: beach
1: our own.
0: Beach wiffle ball.
1: Well, we just do a league of wiffle ball. You know, we can do a roof ball. We just bring them all.
0: I've said this all along that you go to, you take that and put you up a fence downtown in that green area.
1: Yeah.
0: That's it, man, right there.
1: You can play it right there.
0: Yeah, you play it right there.
1: Yeah. These yards are pretty short. Of course, it depends on what kind of ball. If you get one of those blitz balls, that ball can go.
0: Yeah. But you get some kind of temporary fence to put out there.
1: Yeah. For home. You got to have home runs.
0: You got to have something to throw at. You got to have that.
1: Yeah. Well, I like that they got a strike zone back there. So you don't have to, you know, if it hits that red, whatever, box,
0: you don't have to worry about it.
1: A challenge to the umpire. We don't have an umpire.
0: But you can throw it as fast as you want to. Now, I would have to think somewhere along that probably wouldn't be good for young pitchers.
1: Well, you know, we get out there, and I used to,

0: some illnesses that he's dealing with. So he probably hasn't had a chance to send it to me, but you know, we do the Lindy's football report here and we're working on some stuff there. And the magazine's out. But Phil Steele's magazine is out and he put something on the X, Twitter X, which seems to be more X. Like, I've noticed I'm getting all these, my feed is changing on there. They're trying to clickbait you into stuff with, it's like, I want my sports feed. Anyway, yeah. I'm not going down that road. Anyway, he's got, because if you scroll down and they throw one of those in there and you watch it for more than 2 seconds, you're going to get another one.
1: Oh, yeah.
0: Mm-hmm. You know what I'm talking about?
1: Yeah. Oh, yeah.
0: I'm like, why is this happening? All right, so.
1: I don't think I ain't listening because you start talking about
0: something. I know. Oh, my God. My phone's right there. So, I'm looking at this Phil Steele thing. It says, go to page 34 and the ratings in the book, the magazine, are wrong. So you can print this out and tape it in. I'm wondering how many people actually do this. Now, we usually have Phil Steele on this show. You're the one that called him a homer that one time, saying because he picked Ohio State and he was from Cleveland. You remember that, right?
1: Yeah.
0: Yeah. But I will say this. I do. By the way, he picked Ohio State to win it all this year. Maybe there's something to it. Maybe there's something to it.
1: There you go.
0: But I will say this. He does his something. He's got more stuff in there. He must just live and breathe this stuff. And that's what I want. I want a guy who lives and breathes it, who puts a magazine out, not just throws out the same thing as everybody else. He'll be a little against the grain on everything. So he put out his power ratings. These are not necessarily how he thinks these teams are going to finish, because schedule has something to do with that. But he put the teams ranked based on how good he thinks they are, talent-wise, roster-wise. And he did put Ohio State number one. Number two, Oregon. Number three, everybody's seeming to love on Notre Dame this year, though they got snubbed last year and they said, we're going to take our ball and go home. They're number three, Georgia. Number four, Indiana. And you don't believe in that. I'm not sure if I believe Georgia's as good as they are advertised either. I think they've fallen off a little bit.
1: I think so, a little bit.
0: I don't know if they'll be top five or not. Indiana's fifth. National champions, of course, last year. Texas, sixth. Miami, who played for the national championship, seventh. Oklahoma, eighth. Texas Tech, even minus Sorsby. A lot of people say, yeah, and I saw something that's got them predicted to win 11 and a half games. You know, we saw that last week. It said the SEC champion in Vegas has got Texas and Georgia at the top of the SEC, and their win total over under 9.5 out of 12 regular season games, which means they believe they're going to lose at least two games.
1: Mm-hmm.
0: I don't believe that. I'm not. At least I'd say I'd be surprised. Because when's the last time Georgia lost more than two games, for instance?
1: Been,
0: I mean, really?
1: Been a while.
0: And really, maybe this is the year. You and I are down on them. Maybe that's the reason a little bit. I just don't know if they'd lose more than two. Two is a bad year for Georgia. But it had Texas Tech, same poll, BetMGM, 11.5. Now, they play in the Big 12. That helps.
1: Yeah.
0: But they don't have the quarterback now. So you're saying they're either going to be 11-1 or 12-0. I'd go under.
1: Oh, I would too.
0: They're going to lose a game, I think. So I would bet the under. Here I am condoning betting almost. I don't bet.
1: No, I don't think.
0: The roster's still good, but they've lost a quarterback. Huge.
1: Mendoza was big, man. I mean, you know, it's a...
0: No, what, does Indiana win the national championship with just an average quarterback?
1: No.
0: No. I don't believe they do either. I don't believe Texas Tech goes 11-1.
1: I mean, look, I grew to love Mendoza. I mean, don't get me, he beat us. But I just don't think you just walk in and replace him.
0: Well, he had good players around him. I will say that, but... I think he was what made it all go. All right, I'm going to look up the Texas Tech football schedule. Because I'm thinking, you know, I would, if it's 11.5 and you're a betting person, you could bet 11-1.
1: It's kind of like Mac Jones. You know, when he left, we played against Michigan. I can't think of his name right now. At Alabama.
0: You talking about Jalen Milroe?
1: Yeah.
0: But it was Bryce Young after Mac
1: it was first. Bryce.
0: Oh, yeah, that was the first guy.
1: Oh, yeah. He won Heisman, man.
0: Yes, he did. Abilene, here's the Texas Tech schedule. Abilene Christian. Well, I have a feeling they can win that one. All right, Oregon State on the road, probably a win. Houston at home, that's a win. Sam Houston should be. Sam Houston at Colorado. They hadn't been very good.

0: Arizona State, they lost their quarterback to LSU. That's a home game. At Cincinnati, they stole a quarterback from Cincinnati, although he's not playing at all now. Arizona at home. West Virginia at home. At Oklahoma State, who was terrible last year. At Baylor. That might be a toughie. I'm trying to find something. TCU at home. That's it? Well, maybe that's why they're 11. That's a terrible schedule. Good God. And that's what Steve Sarkisian was talking about, how, hey, man, we could take our B team, basically, and go win against every team on that schedule. And that's a sorry schedule. I know that Big 12 is not awful, but it's not very good.
1: Yeah. Well, the thing of it is the game to look for is Colorado.
0: You think so?
1: I think you know, they could surprise you.
0: Well, that's just it. We go through that win. But you know how you have a bad week against a team you're supposed to beat and you lose. So I think they'll lose the game. I don't know who. But it looks like, I mean, I don't see them going 12-0. I really don't. But anyway, they're number 9 in this Phil Steele power poll. Number 10 is Texas A&M. You're saying, where's Alabama? Ole Miss is 11. Then USC, Alabama. That was what? Alabama's 13th. 13th overall, but followed by LSU. So
1: we're behind USC?
0: Yeah, USC, they're all over that this year.
1: What?
0: Who else? So I'm looking at SEC, Georgia, Texas, Oklahoma, Texas A&M, Ole Miss, Alabama 6th in the conference, LSU 7th with Lane Kiffin. A lot of people have them higher. Now, again, these are just power ratings. Doesn't mean he thinks they're going to finish exactly there, but he thinks this is the roster talent. Tennessee comes in at 19. Out of the SEC, the last team listed from the Southeastern Conference. Now, if you want to rank the SEC the way you had them ranked, again, Georgia, Texas, Oklahoma, Texas A&M, Ole Miss, Alabama, LSU, Tennessee, Florida, 9th. They're 25th, by the way, in his rankings. Brand new coach. Since they got a top 25 roster. Missouri. You're saying, where's Auburn? South Carolina. Vandy. Even minus Podvia, but they did win 10 games last year. Auburn is 13th out of 16 teams. Mississippi State, Kentucky, and Arkansas. This is Phil Steele again. So I've not gotten the magazine as far as what his actual rankings are. These are his power rankings, which you could read right out of the internet. But, that's why I said Auburn. Auburn's still falling way back there. I think there's certainly a chance they could finish better than 13th. You know, it was next round that said their floor was 7.5 wins, which means, you know, once again, they're over under. That was them. I don't know what Vegas has. I have to go look it up in Vegas. But 7.5 means they're seeing them. They'll be the very worst 7 or 8 wins, which is a winning season, which they haven't had again since 2020. And they said the high number would be 9.5. And I felt like they probably better drop it down maybe to 6 is at least a hadn't had a better than 6 win season in 7 years.
1: I think they're gonna do a little better. I don't.
0: I've said that every year. I continue to fall flat on my face. Maybe goalless is the difference, but we said that about Hugh Freeze. I certainly thought Hugh Freeze would win more than 6 games in his run at Auburn. It didn't work out. Let's see. Bet MGM. Now, oh boy, I'm gonna get all their stuff now. I type it in with the algorithm, but BetMGM Auburn football over under. Let's see if that pops up and see what they say. And it says here AI 6.5. So it's not, how could the floor be 7.5 when the over under is 6.5? Somebody's either Homer that's on the next round that put this out, or they don't know what the heck they're talking. Again, you got to start. You with baby steps. You're going to put a floor down. You put down with, you know, 6, 5.5, 6 wins. That's what I would do for the floor, and the ceiling would be 8, 9. You can make the ceiling higher if you want to. That's fine. That could happen. But you got to start low. Oh, well.
1: Not Auburn. They got to come in and win a national championship.
0: Well, I just think you got to, I mean, you know, people, Graham is one of the guys that took a shot at him this. When Hugh Freeze said, well, we got to get to a bowl game. They said, what do you expect? He said, well, at least we got to start by getting a bowl game. And I thought that was actually an honest answer last year.
1: Mm-hmm.
0: Because they hadn't been to one And so it's been a while.
1: Yeah, Birmingham, Bo.
0: I mean,
1: twice.
0: I mean,
1: you consider
0: when was it? When was it though? When's the last time they went to a bowl? About 4 years ago, four years.
1: I think it was Birmingham Bowl.
0: Yeah, I know it's one of those bowls. I'm just saying they've been to. They were 6-4 in 2020. I have to go look at the thing and see what games they've been to. But he said that, and I thought that's a realistic answer. And people like Anna Graham being one. I can't believe he said it. Why would he say that? That's a low, you know. It's like because they've been 6-6 or 5-7 year after year after year. So let's at least get there. And let's see if we can build on that. And he didn't. I always joked about the Vanderbilt guy when I went to Media Days that one year and they asked him, what are your, you know, everybody always asks the question, what's your expectations? So we want to win a national championship. I was like, my God, you're Vanderbilt. I was like, how about 6-1? I would have said, you know, how about a bowl game? I would have said, give me the Hugh Freeze answer. Because Vanderbilt has won two games year after year after year after year. Let's get a winning season in there first. And, you know, and that's what was so impressive about last year with Diego Pavia. Oh, my gosh. You know, they were legitimate playoff contender. They probably should have been in the playoff.
1: I think I'd have put them in.
0: Well, it was 10-2 team. I think they had as much justification as some of those teams that made it.
1: Sure.
0: But, that's what I'm talking about. Here is, since we're on Auburn a little bit, I saw this, the Auburn Opelika News, or the OA Opelika Auburn News, the 10 best Auburn sports moments from the past sports season, which would start with the fall of 2025 into the spring of 2026. Hmm. What do you think they have at the very top?
1: The golf championship they won?
0: It should be, probably.
1: That's the only thing I can think of.
0: And no, it's Cam Newton putting, his retired jersey up there with the likes of Bo Jackson, Terry Beasley, and Pat Sullivan.
1: Oh.
0: They retired his jersey. Says, for decades, only three numbers in Auburn's football history had been retired. Now Cam Newton joins the list.
1: I think he's well-deserved of it.
0: Well, he won a Heisman Trophy, as did
1: National Championship.
0: Two of the other guys on that list. Yeah, and I don't think that Pat Sullivan wins it without Terry Beasley, does he?
1: No.
0: Number two, Auburn Volleyball earns reverse sweep at SEC Tournament. I think this is one of those we're going to love on all of them here, so let's find a big thing from every sport. Auburn Men's Basketball wins in Gainesville for the first time in decades. It's a regular season game, but it had been a long time. Auburn women's basketball takes down ranked Alabama squad. These are the biggest moments in Auburn sports over the past. Is Trey Yawns, right on cue. Auburn men's basketball wins first ever NIT title. I think you got to count it. I mean, I know it was kind of a secondary thing to be in the NIT, but they did make the most of it. Should I continue? It was 10. Let's see, where am I? NIT. All right, moving on. Auburn wheelchair basketball takes down Alabama and wins the national championship. It was a banner year in basketball. Auburn women's tennis makes history with national championship run. Auburn baseball wins regional. Auburn men's golf, there it is, second national championship in 3 years. Maybe they were doing it Casey Kasem style. You said that would be number one. Maybe that's it. One more thing in sports here. Saw this. A lot of people, these are the Alabama folks posting this. They say Julio Jones is ineligible for the College Football Hall of Fame because he's not a first ballot. He's not a first team All-America. And they put his stats out there. And he doesn't have great stats. Because Alabama was not a passing team that they became, you know, when they had some of these other great receivers that followed him. And I know a lot of people say he paved the way for all the great Alabama receivers. And you think about his long pro career, which, you know, doesn't have anything that shouldn't have anything to do with being in the College Hall of Fame. A lot of times we look at that and it gets skewed. I think that's true. Yeah. But many people say, man, Hughley has got to be in there. He's one of the great receivers, but he's not eligible. So. But I've seen stats. The stats, and I don't believe completely solely in stats, but I think they're one big part of it, is not going to make it, not going to be at least a Hall of Famer for college because of that right there.
1: Wow.
0: And, you know, the Devontae